0: pushed to have a Massachusetts court find the Massachusetts mother not guilty by reason of insanity. ABC's Peter Haralambu says more.
1: Less than a week after an 11-to-1 deadlock jury led to a mistrial in her triple murder case, Lindsay Clancy's attorney asked a Massachusetts judge to effectively throw out the case because he said prosecutors failed to present enough evidence to prove that Clancy murdered her three children. Defense attorney Kevin Reddington asked the judge to reach a required finding of not guilty by reason of lack of criminal responsibility, arguing that Clancy was suffering from postpartum psychosis and couldn't tell the difference between right and wrong when she strangled her three children. Clancy's due to return to court on September 29th, when the judge could hear arguments about the motion. Peter Haralambos, ABC News, New York.
0: California Governor Gavin Newsom signed today new laws regulating social media and AI. They include up to $1 million in finesse to social media companies found to harm kids through negligence and requiring risk assessments for AI chatbots. Dave Packer, ABC News.
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18: Hey, welcome back to the Lars Larson Show. It's a pleasure to be with you on a Thursday. Always glad to take your calls. Tomorrow, we're going to mark two things. First Amendment Friday tomorrow, of course, as we do every week. And we're going to mark the 25th anniversary of the terrorist attacks on America on 9/11. We'll do both of those tomorrow. But today, I'm glad to get your calls at 866-HEY-LARS. That's 866-439-5277. Send your emails to talk@LarsLarson.com. And coming up this hour, the U.S. Supreme Court will hear a challenge to those bans on AR-15s. Could some of America's toughest gun laws, I would say toughest and unnecessary gun laws, be struck down? A Democrat running for Congress wants world without borders and redistributing all the land and all the money. Does he still believe in that? And 25 years after 9/11, have we forgotten who attacked America? And take just a moment to cast a vote in my X poll. You're going to find the question at Lars Larson Show and at LarsLarson.com. Is President Trump's $5,000 promise check a good idea for a government running on borrowed money? I'd answer that one no. He made the promise at the GOP midterm convention in Dallas, Texas last night. He has made a number of promises that checks would be coming. None of the checks has actually been cut, but President Trump took to the stage last night promising a payout of $5,000 to every American adult should the GOP emerge victorious after November's elections. Today's poll on X can be found at Lars Larson Show and at LarsLarson.com and brought to you by AMAC. the Association of Mature American Citizens. AMAC has the conservative values I believe in, so I joined about a decade ago. I'd have never gone anywhere near AARP anyway, never have, and I never will. I joined AMAC instead. Just go to amac.us or call 888-262-2006. 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Better for you and better for America. Let me go first to Tom in Alabama. Hey, Tom, thanks for listening. What's on your mind today?
10: Hey, Lars, thanks for taking my call.
18: You bet.
10: My take on the $5,000 bonus check, I think it's a clever move. You know, Trump is just a major strategist when it comes to the media and things like that. I believe, look, he knows that the low IQ voters out there are going to fall for this free stuff, you know, because, hey, the Democrats do it all the time.
18: Yep,
10: all the time.
18: They do.
10: Everything's free. So, you know, what's there to lose? And, I mean, I really think that it was a brilliant strategy to throw that out there. Now, whether he pays the money or not, you know, and as far as the other checks, most of us, we could care less about it. We'd like to see the debt come down.
18: I don't want to see free stuff at all. Do you?
10: No. But I think it was just a political tactic. I think it was. And you know, we'll see. I doubt that the payout's going to be. And like I said, a lot of us, we don't care about it. And a lot of the conservatives, MAGA people, are angry about it. And I'm going, why are you getting angry about it? He hasn't paid it. And you don't have to take the money. You don't have to take it. You don't have to cash the check.
18: No, you could always just tear the check up and leave the check sitting in the U.S. Treasury. I don't get mad about it. I've only suggested in the X-poll that we run every day. I've said, does it make sense for a government that's already running in, you know, upside down? You know, that is the, here's what I think of. You've got the federal government that owes $40 trillion. That's the official debt. Then you've got all the obligations like Social Security that we don't have the money for, and that's tens of trillions. And then you've got the federal government that is running right now a $2 trillion annual deficit. So it'd be like running into a friend of yours who you know is spending beyond his salary. And he says,
10: totally
18: hey, why don't we go to dinner? It's my treat tonight. And you say, hey, Joe, you know, you're already upside down. Can you afford to be taking me to dinner tonight? And the answer is no, you can't.
10: No, I agree with you there, Lars. Definitely. We've got a spending problem. I just think it's just a ploy. It's just a political tactic. And, you know, we've got not only is the president, but Congress is the ones that are responsible for our $40
18: yep.
10: trillion. Dollars.
18: Yep.
10: Congress.
18: And by the way, Tom, that's something I have to tell my audience all the time. They'll say, well, Donald Trump spent this. And I said, check your Constitution. A president cannot spend money on his own at all. He can veto a budget if he wants to. If he's overridden, that's something else. But it's the Congress that spends the money. The U.S. Constitution does not allow the president to spend one thin dime on his own say-so. So when there's overspending, it's largely because of the Congress. Now, people can rightly suggest that a president can propose. He can say, I think we should have this budget and spend this amount of money. But then Congress can do whatever they want to do with it. And it's up to the people to tell their members of Congress, start spending within your means.
10: Correct. The president's limited on spending, you know, unless it's FEMA or emergency funds or.
18: Well, even then,
10: like
18: he
10: that.
18: Can only spend the money that Congress has already said. You're allowed to spend this money for these reasons only, and you're not allowed
10: right.
18: to do anything on your own, right?
10: Right, right. Congress needs to get their act together. I just don't understand. I send them the debt clock all the time. I don't know if it does any good.
18: Well, it,
10: but
18: it
10: I
18: may
10: think
18: not,
10: everybody
18: but,
10: ought to look at the debt clock, even though sometimes it's a little bit, it's a kind of a downer thing. But you know what? If you don't look at it, you're not going to know. And people need to just start calling their Congress and their representatives, say, look, we have got to do something about this debt. I mean, it's unsustainable. I mean, it really is.
18: It is, except, Tom, there are two pieces of math that make it really complicated. One is that what they call entitlements, which includes the biggest one is Social Security, that if you take entitlements out, only about one-third of the budget is left for them to mess with. So it'd be like trying to help somebody solve their personal financial problems, and you say, but if the things that you can't make a choice of spending, like rent, like car payment or whatever, if those things can't change, then you're left with a much smaller number, and Congress has about one-third of the federal budget they can mess with. The other two-thirds is the entitlements. And the only way to change those is changes to Social Security or federal pensions that I think an awful lot of Americans would find unacceptable. I mean, because right, Social Security is not a welfare program, but you could easily turn it into one. If you said, let's means test it and say, if you're a senior who's managed to put away money for your own retirement and you've been sensible about it, you get nothing. And the person who spent every dime of his paycheck every single week and didn't put anything away, didn't pay off a house, didn't put in a 401k or an IRA, that guy gets the biggest check. Do you think Americans would endorse that kind of change?
10: I doubt it. But here's the thing. The thing is not one of them is even trying to bring it down or trying to create some other than Trump with the tariffs and hopefully bringing in the investments and building our factories and things like that so that we can start paying that debt off, at least get it down, at least pay the interest and kind of keep it at bay a little bit.
18: At the very least, all they'd have to do, Tom, is the so-called penny plan. If they told every federal agency, whatever you got last year, you get 99 cents on the dollar for that this next year and 98 cents the year after that. Do that for 5 years, the entire budget balances itself. And that's all they'd have to do. And they've never been willing to do it. Tom, thanks so much for the call from Alabama. Coming up in just a moment, we're going to talk to our friend Bob Barr. The Supreme Court is hearing a new challenge on those assault weapon bans. Could the AR-15 ban soon be ruled unconstitutional? That's next.

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1: Hey, welcome back to the Lars Larson Show. It's a pleasure to be with you. And in just over a month, after the first Monday in October, we're going to see the U.S. Supreme Court begin its new term. And during that term, the U.S. Supreme Court is going to address one of the long-lasting questions out there about whether or not assault weapon bans are consistent with the Second Amendment. Clearly, I don't think they are, but I have a dog in the fight because I own some AR-15s. But I don't think you should be able to simply ban a type of gun under the Second Amendment to the Constitution. I thought we'd check on that with our friend Bob Barr, who's a former CIA analyst and former member of the U.S. Congress. Bob, welcome back.
2: Well, thank you, Lars, and I appreciate your intro so much. I couldn't have said it better. I mean, this is such nonsense that year after year after year, for 18 years now, since the Heller decision back in 2008, you know, we've been going through these little baby steps, this slow walking through the court system over whether or not an AR-15, which is a rifle that the liberals don't like because it looks mean, that's basically the reason for it. We yep. continue to go through this. I mean, I remember back, I think it was the year before I was elected to the Congress. I was elected in 94, as you know, you and I are both old enough to remember that.
1: Oh, yeah.
2: And right before that, the gun ban had gone into effect. Who was it? The Congress lady out in California.
1: Was it Feinstein or?
2: Yeah, Feinstein and her, there was another one, yeah. out there, you know, they and their staff, it was primarily their staff that put them up to this, they looked through gun catalogs and gun magazine and identified characteristics of rifles that they thought looked mean, and that became the genesis of the gun ban. You know, it has a stock, certain type of trigger guard and so forth. It's just purely arbitrary what they came up with, but the name that they gave it, assault weapon, stuck. It's one of those magical terms that had that gets everybody upset. They think they know exactly what it means, and it became locked into law.
1: Well, and there is no such thing available for sale in general to the public. If you want a true military assault weapon, it would be a fully automatic or capable of fully automatic fire, which, for the most part, are not for sale to the public. The only ones you can buy are those made before, I think it was 1986, and the ones manufactured that long ago. But you can't buy a modern one today. So they go after that, and things like, believe it or not, the thumb hole stock. Bob, you know what that is?
2: Oh, yeah. I don't particularly care for it, but I know people do.
1: Go ahead.
2: Yeah, I mean, it's all just cosmetic stuff. And the left has been using this very successfully for a generation now or longer to demonize firearms that are in common usage by the citizenry for lawful purposes of this country and which should in fact have an absolute protection against being so limited and restricted. But because the courts are afraid over and over again to tackle these issues, and the Supreme Court will only get involved, I understand this to a point, you know, if there's a real controversy that has worked its way through the years and years of the lower court system, you know, it's still going to be years before we get to the point where an average citizen, a law-abiding citizen, can possess an AR-15 and not worry about it having it confiscated or somehow limited by some court decision.
1: Well, and the crazy thing is, Bob, I'm not a lawyer, but, you know, when you get opponents who say, well, were there semi-automatic rifles available at the time of the writing of the Second Amendment? And the answer to that is yes. Could they fire multiple rounds? Yes. Are they the same as a modern rifle? No, they're not the same, but they were around and they were available. And so the idea that any jurisdiction, whether it's a state or a county or a city, could say all of the guns that fall within this kind of rifle are forbidden to be owned or possessed or what manufactured or whatever is absolutely outrageous. And it ought to outrage anybody who cares about constitutional civil rights. And yet, as you said, the Supreme Court doesn't want to take it up. They could take this thing up and settle it once and for all and say you're not allowed to ban a particular category of rifles. And if they did so, I think the majority of Americans would stand up and cheer.
2: Well, the majority of American citizens would, and 100% of lawful gun owners would, but our court system, and as I say, I understand this up to a point, but it's gotten ridiculous that the court is afraid to just decide the issue once and for all and say, this is what the Second Amendment means with regard to this type of firearm, this type of rifle. And I just wish that Clarence Thomas had a full majority in order to do that.
1: Yeah, I wish he did, too, because I think what we're going to see is they'll take the case up in the new term starting after the first Monday in October when the U.S. Supreme Court session begins, and then they'll hold the result until June, almost summer of next year. I don't think we should have to do that. And I think, in fact, I could make the argument that Americans are actually harmed by being denied access to these kinds of guns. I think it's easy to make that case because you'll hear people argue that nobody uses an AR-15 for self-defense. That is provably and absolutely untrue.
2: Yes,
1: there are plenty
2: of
1: examples.
2: Yep. We had a hearing on this back in the first year that I was in the Congress, as a matter of fact, back in 1995. And we had witnesses, average citizens, that came in and testified under oath that they, in fact, had used I'm losing the term here. They had brandished an AR-15 when somebody was breaking into their house, an armed burglar was breaking in, and simply being able to brandish it and pull back the slide on it, and it makes that
1: that
2: sound.
1: Noise.
2: The bad guys recognize the bad guy left. It's a magnificent firearm.
1: It really is, and it works very, very well, and there's a reason that those of us who like guns like those guns. Bob Barr is a former CIA analyst and member of Congress. Bob, it's always a pleasure to have you on the program. Coming up, well, I got to tell you about what happened in Batavia, Illinois. Speaking of strange people and self-defense, 2:40 in the morning, a woman sees a flashlight in Batavia, Illinois, and a shadow outside her window. Police say the man in her backyard was a registered sex offender. A military court had convicted him in 2024. He had taken a sailor's key card, let himself into her bedroom, and watched her sleep in her own house. He had never met that woman in Batavia. He saw her on social media. He researched her, and he found her home address. Now, let me translate the word research. A people search site will sell a report on you or me for about $2. 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
3: 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And about Donald Trump's promise of $5,000 if the Republicans hang on to the United States Senate and the House of Representatives, I'm not in favor of it. I don't think it's a good idea. I've said as much. In fact, I've said, does it sound like an election bribe? It does. But you can vote on the X poll. You'll find the X poll question at Lars Larson Show and at LarsLarson.com. Is President Trump's $5,000 promise a good idea for a government running on borrowed money? My answer to that was no. You can answer the question any way you like. And in fact, we've had a number of people who've tried to call in. They get a hold of Joel Maha, who is our associate producer and phone screener, and Joel explains to them all those things are things that I've said. So you're not a naysayer. You're not disagreeing with me. You're actually agreeing with me. But consider this. The X poll question is President Trump's $5,000 promise a good idea for a government running on borrowed money. My answer to that would be no. You can answer it any way you like. 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I joined the group about a decade ago. 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AMAC is better. Better for you and better for America. Yesterday's X poll read this way. Should taxpayers help pay a parent to stay home and raise their own children? 83% of you agreed with me and said no to that. Only 17% of you said yes. A shout out to our friends in Austin, Minnesota, who catch great talk radio all day on KAUS. That's AM 1480. And you can find my show there Monday through Friday as well. Now, I want to tell you about James Tallarico. Tallarico is running for the U.S. Senate in the great state of Texas. And it appears he's decided he needs to flip-flop on a major issue for the Democrats, and that's so-called trans athletes. A Democrat running for Congress who called for a world without borders and redistributing all the land and all the money now says those comments actually don't reflect his views today. So, as Democrats often do, James Tallarico has decided to adopt a double standard because, as is true with most Democrats, if they didn't have double standards, they wouldn't have any standards at all. But he's done something else. He's taken a different issue when it comes to so-called transgender student athletes. Now, those are biological males who've decided to compete in sports, either college or amateur sports, against biological females. But they're not biological females. They are biological males. And Tallarico, I think, thinks that he's found a way to get around this issue because he understands the Democrats' position on transgender athletes, allowing biological males to compete against biological females, is a loser. So listen to his new way to get around that in this soundbite.
8: About biological men competing in women's sports. That's a big deal here in Texas.
13: That's right. And I oppose trans athletes playing in girls' sports if it endangers safety or fairness. Every sport has to be safe and fair. As a former public school teacher, I care a lot about our student athletes. I care a lot about our students. And so I will oppose trans athletes playing in girls' sports if it risks safety or fairness.
3: Now, safety or fairness is what he said. Well, let's consider those two things. Is it not safe for biological females to compete against biological males? Ask the young lady who ended up with permanent brain damage as a volleyball player because of a transgender athlete who hit a volleyball so hard that when it hit that young lady's face and head, it gave her permanent brain damage. Ask the young lady who is competing in the Olympics against a transgender boxer who is boxing as a female, but he was, in fact, a biological male. And she ended up hurt so badly, she dropped out of the competition. Well, guess what? As a state representative, Tal Yuriko, who's now running for the U.S. Senate, but he was a state representative, he voted against any restrictions banning transgender athletes from playing on sports teams that align with their gender identity. Well, during a Fox News interview that happened yesterday, Tal Yuriko walked back his past statements that there are six different genders. It was asked by Fox News if he still believed that there are six different genders. He said, no, there are not. And Tal Yuriko voted against two bills that would have prevented men from playing in women's sports. Well, guess what? He now says he's okay with it as long as those restrictions are about safety and fairness. Well, as I've suggested to you on this show, is it fair to have biological males, say, running track and field against biological females? I pointed out to you that biological men beat the 4-minute mile in the 1950s, 75 years ago. Have women ever been able to run a 4-minute mile? The answer is no. They've come close, but they've never been able to do it. So is there automatically an unfairness in allowing a biological male, say, to run track and field against biological females? And then consider Leah Thomas and the example that Leah Thomas, a biological male who competed under a woman's name against real women in swimming and set some records. But they're not much in the way of records if you say these are records set when you allow a biological male to compete as a female. No, they're not really breaking records at all. They're just simply cheating. So Tal Yuriko's trying to find a way around that. And then I got this great email from Jim Pettinger. Jim is up near the Canadian border, and he said, when it comes to Donald Trump, who is the greatest showman of all time? Some would say P.T. Barnum. Others would say Houdini. But I would say that Trump's amazing stunt last night makes them look like mere choir boys. Do you know what his outrageous offer of $5,000 does? First, as always, it means the five-letter word starting with T, Trump, will be again repeated a zillion times. But more importantly, if overwhelmingly, it solidifies his goal of turning the upcoming midterms into a federal election. That is a Trump mandate. I can't wait to see how it affects local ballots and candidate campaign statements. And I can't wait to see the flurry of Democrat rhetoric and lawsuits. Best midterm ever, signed Jim Pettinger. By the way, everybody talks about those weight loss injections. You know what I'm talking about, the GLP-1s. And why? Because the results are dramatic. They work by lowering your blood sugar and reducing your appetite. But what if you want to lose weight like I did and you're not interested in painful weekly injections, especially when you hear about some of the crazy side effects of the GLP-1s? And that's why doctors created a weight loss supplement called Lean. Now, I've never used the GLP-1s. I have used Lean, and the results are remarkable. I can say that having actually used it. The studied ingredients in Lean will lower your blood sugar, burn up fat by converting it to energy, curb your appetite and your cravings. That means you're

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14: Hey, welcome back to the Lars Larson Show. It's a pleasure to be with you. Well, 25 years later, Al-Qaeda's leader is alive and New York City's mayor won't say the word murdered at all. Should New York City Mayor Zohran Mamdani finally name the folks

0: attacked us on 9/11. I thought we'd put that question to Clifford May, who's the founder and president of the Foundation for Defense of Democracies. Cliff, it's good to have you back on the program. And maybe you should tell my audience a bit about FDD and why you founded it.
1: Sure. Good to be with you, Lars. Thanks for having me. The Foundation for Defense of Democracies very was formed right after the attacks of 9/11/01. And it was formed because I thought, and people who were involved with me and your older listeners know, Gene, Jack Kemp, that we were not recognizing the fact that despite the collapse of the Soviet Union, we in the United States still had serious enemies. We weren't understanding them. We weren't addressing them. And the kinds of things that were pointed out to me by Jack Kemp and Gene Kirkpatrick, this was actually before the attacks of 9/11, is we were struck. Hundreds of our service members killed in Beirut in 1983. The World Trade Center was bombed for the first time with a truck bomb in the basement, not by planes, in 1993. We had soldiers killed in Saudi Arabia in 1996. Two of our embassies were bombed in Africa in 1998. The USS Cole in Aden port on Yemen. Suicide bombers in a boat took out 17 sailors. They said, why aren't we focusing on this? Why don't we understand the ideologies, the organizations, maybe the state sponsors, and why don't we have policies to address this? And we really didn't. And FDD was created as a think tank, an action tank, to understand and address and educate and come up with policy solutions. So and that's amazingly 25 years ago. It's a much larger organization. I'll tell you things we didn't understand back then. Two of them, we thought Russia would be, like Poland is today after all the Soviet Union had collapsed. We thought China, despite the fact it was ruled by a Communist Party, the U.S. brought China into the World Trade Organization. We made them rich. We thought they were rich. They'd be moderate and liberal. That didn't work out either.
0: No, it didn't. Hey, by the way, Clifford, tell me this. How did we end up I think all of us suspected that like all events that happen that affect a country, people tend to have short memories. But our memories seem to have grown even shorter over the last 25 years. We've got the biggest city in the country, New York City, now overseen by a mayor who sits down and does interviews with people who believe that America deserved the 9/11 terrorist attacks. And they've said so out loud. And Mr. Mamdani does not push back against that. How do we understand how we got to there?
1: There's a lot of factors in it, and it's a little bit worse than that. Because for most of the past 7 years on 9/11, Zora Mamdani has had a tweet, and they've almost been always the same. It's about on 9/11 Americans died, not murdered. He never says it was by jihadis. He never mentions Al Qaeda. He says that after 9/11, it got even worse because there were wars, implying that America started wars in which millions died and suffered. In other words, our response to 9/11, he is implicitly saying, was worse than 9/11, and he never talks about it. So, back 25 years ago, you said to me, in a quarter century, we'll have a mayor. Let me tell you who he'll be. He'll be a socialist, and he'll be an apologist for terrorists. I'd say that's crazy. It can't be. Part of this is what's happened in our elite institutions of higher learning, and I can explain that in more detail if you want.
0: No, I want you to explain this to people because this is a good time for people to remember it and to remember what was done. Nearly 3,000 murdered, our country attacked, and our country had to fight back. And there were those who, within weeks of it, I remember at the time, the Blame America crowd emerged and said, well, if we were attacked, it must have been because we deserved it.
1: That's right. Why do they hate us? Why we've done such terrible things. Here's where else I was wrong. I thought, okay, everybody understands now. They've seen the pictures of people in that building where the fire was so hot and the smoke so strong that they jumped out the windows by the dozens because they'd rather die that way than stay in the building and be incinerated. That's what happened on that day. I thought, okay, at least we now understand what terrorism is. It's the use of violence against civilians for political purposes. This is wrong. But before long, major news organizations, Reuters was among them very much, said, no, I don't think so. I think one man's terrorist is another man's freedom fighter. Jean Kirkpatrick, I remember her saying this. She was Reagan's ambassador at the UN. That's ridiculous. Whatever your grievance, whatever you're angry about, you don't have license to kill, to murder other people's children. That should be so obvious, but it wasn't. And then part of what happened is that our universities, first, very far left-wing people with tenure, but also, I've got to tell you, Middle East studies departments were corrupted. They were corrupted with money, including, not least, maybe most, money, I would say, from Qatar. I know the Qataris get angry that I say this, but we can prove it. We've done the research. We go into, I don't know, Columbia University, say, how about $10 million we give you for your Middle East studies department? Wonderful. Thank you so much. By the way, you believe in diversity, don't you? Of course we do. Great. We want to propose some Arab Muslim scholars who will teach in that university. We'll take care of all their salaries. What do you say? Of course, we're in favor of that. And by the way, I don't think you want Christians and Jews teaching about Islam and the Middle East. Don't you agree? You have a point. We'll take that into consideration. That's how you corrupt Middle East studies.
0: How in the world? Is there any chance that we can turn that tide back, Clifford?
1: Yes, we can, but it's going to take a big effort on my part, on your part, on the part of people who understand the basics. I think there are such people all across America, probably more in mid-America than there are in Washington, D.C., where I live. Yes, we have to. We've had a bad stretch. I was a foreign correspondent, reporter, editor for the New York Times. The New York Times has gone so far, it's beyond talking about the left. They have something called the 1619 Project, which has America. Didn't start in 1776. It started when it was a British colony and the first black slave came over here. And this country has always been based on exploitation, slavery, terrible things. A lot of young people believe that. TikTok, I'm sorry to tell you, it uses these kinds of memes and sends them to our kids who are on the phones getting false information there at college. Look, we have a huge challenge ahead of us. But if you're a patriotic American, and I think most Americans still are, yeah, we can overcome this, but it's not that. This did not happen overnight. This happened over a long period of time, and it's going to be a long fight to take our country back.
0: Well, it's one of the reasons, Clifford, that I've never used TikTok. I've never been on TikTok. I don't like TikTok. I mean, and I realize that's one small piece of it, and that they're probably sending bots out that are infecting other parts of social media. But this is it's a disturbing time when you've got the ability of foreign countries that don't have America's best interests at heart, who are able to simply, I guess, go in and propagandize to our entire population, and nobody even realizes.
1: Let me say two things that are optimistic. One, in the last 25 years, we have not had another mass casualty attack like 9/11. Our enemies have not been able to do it. Two, we are finally taking on the most important state sponsor of terrorism in the world. That is the Islamic Republic of Iran. We haven't defeated them yet, but we may be on the road. If President Trump hadn't begun this process and we waited 5 more years, it would have been undoable.
0: I really appreciate it. That's Clifford May from Foundation for
2: 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The Lars Larson Show.
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11: From ABC News, I'm Dave Packer. Night 2 of the GOP midterm convention in Dallas, ahead of President Trump's speech tonight. Texas Governor Greg Abbott emphasized border security and Republicans' economic policy.
12: I'm here to tell you that Republicans are going to win this year because Americans want safe communities and secure borders, and Republicans will deliver on that need.
11: This a night after Trump's first speech at the convention, where he promised a $5,000 payout to Americans if Republicans stay in control of the House and Senate in November. ABC's Mary Bruce has more.
13: Democratic Congressman Robert Garcia noting time and time again, Trump has told Americans to expect dividend checks that never came. He says this offer is no different.
14: The dividend is not happening. He promised a dividend on the tariffs. That didn't happen. He promised a dividend on Doge. That didn't happen. There's no one in the country that thinks somehow this new dividend is actually going to happen.
13: California Senator Alex Padilla saying our tax dollars aren't a campaign slush fund and bribing Americans for their vote is illegal.
11: While in Dallas for the convention, President Trump toured the National Medal of Honor Museum. He repeated the desire to get a medal himself.
15: Tonight, the story will be that Donald Trump wants the Congressional Medal of Honor for himself. I'm only kidding. Actually, I'm not kidding. I would like to. I can think of no other thing.
11: No AI threat.
16: Just days after a former employee warned that AI could kill all of humanity in a matter of years, Anthropic publishing an alarming report saying it blocked several possible attempts to use its AI models to help develop biological weapons.
11: ABC's Matt Rivers, a 15-year-old boy rescued off the coast of Alaska in the Bering Sea after clinging to a small boat capsized for 3 days. Two others not surviving, a brother and a cousin. 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
11: Tomorrow marks the 25th anniversary of the 9/11 attacks. Senate Minority Leader Chuck Schumer today spoke at 7 World Trade Center in New York City. The New York Democrat recounted his experience on that day.
19: When the Twin Towers fell, they brought down with them a shroud between the comfortable normalcy of the past and the uncertain and fragile future. America was never the same after 9/11.
11: Schumer urged Americans to come together again as they did after the attacks. The FBI today arrested a California football mom for allegedly doing an end run that netted her hundreds of thousands in stolen fundraising.
20: Orange County authorities say Julie Molina, treasurer of the Booster Club, boosted more than $400,000 to pay off her mortgage and her credit cards. A real gut punch to the high school football team and donors, says Max Duncan, the mayor of Aliso Viejo.
21: It'll feel like a gut punch to all the people who went out there and raised the money and put on all the events.
20: The 56-year-old is charged with wire fraud that could get her 80 years if convicted. She allegedly hid the payments with made-up reports, her husband saying he had no idea how the house got paid for.
22: I really don't know anything.
20: Wayne Cabot, ABC News.
11: New Mexico's congressional delegation is now calling on Apple and Google to publicly commit to keeping the state's name on their maps after President Trump posted images suggesting the state be renamed New America. The lawmakers point out that the president does not have the legal authority
0: to make that change. Dave Packer, ABC News.
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34: Hey, welcome back to the Lars Larson Show. Do you think we've finally reached a breaking point in the war between America's schools, the ones run by government, and the parents of children in those schools? Have we reached that point where the schools have finally given a giant middle finger to every parent in America, saying, we will decide what your kids are taught. We will decide what they are indoctrinated to. I'm going to give you a great example of a dad who's fighting back because his school district said, we're going to teach your 10-year-old child about gender surgery. 10 years old, gender surgery. Let those two facts sit in your mind for just a moment and see what happens. And all of it tied in to a Pride Month lesson. Despite the fact that this Christian parent had previously asked the school, please excuse my child from this LGBTQ-related instruction. Let me get into the details of that one. It is now a court case, and it should be. And frankly, I hope the courts come down on the side that says American parents are the parents of those children. Those children are the responsibility of the parents. The schools, especially government-run schools, have absolutely no business interfering in that relationship between the parent and the child. Let me get to that in a moment. First, welcome to the Lars Larson Show. It's a pleasure to be with you, and I'm glad to get to your phone calls and emails. If you want to join what we've always called the best conversation in talk journalism, it's right here at 866-HEY-LARS. And if you're a naysayer, you know, for more than 30 years, naysayers have always gone to the head of the line. Get on the show. We'll put you first in line. Make your point. Make your best argument. And then just let me ask a few questions and see how your argument holds up. I understand from experience, many people might say, well, usually my argument falls apart. Well, then that should tell you something about where you stand. You didn't think it through. But having said that, 866-439-5277. Send your emails to talk@LarsLarson.com. And our poll on X today is President Donald Trump's $5,000 promise a good idea for a government running on borrowed money. Consider this. The president at the midterm GOP convention in Dallas, Texas this week, he announced last night, he said if the Republicans maintain control of the House and the Senate after the November elections, every single American adult gets a $5,000 check. Now, I would expect that a lot of you would say, well, Lars, you'd like to have more money in your pocket. You're right. I would. And they say, and you support everything Donald Trump does. Well, no, I don't. And I told you more than a decade ago, when he announced for president that while I agree with him on almost everything, that when I disagree with him, I will feel free to tell you what that disagreement is. I think it's one of the dumbest ideas I've ever heard. A government that is currently running about $2 trillion in deficit, that's borrowing money right and left and driving private borrowers like you and me and every business in this country out of the money markets because you can't borrow money anymore. The big 9,000-pound gorilla of the U.S. government is borrowing almost all of it. So should we go out and write checks to every American in the country, every adult? That's the promise. Every adult gets a $5,000 check. Do you know what this would be like? It'd be like me walking up to a man or woman walking down the street and say, would you like to have $5,000? And they say, sure, I'd love to get $5,000. How can I get it? I say, hand me your debit card or your credit card. I'm going to go borrow $5,000. I'll bring it right back and I'll hand it to you. Now, most people would say, well, that's stupid. So you're going to borrow on my behalf and then hand me the cash and call that a bonus? Yeah, that's exactly what President Trump is proposing to do. Now, I don't know if this is a stunt. I don't know if it's trolling the left-wing media. The point is, it's not a smart thing, especially for a government that is now $40 trillion in debt and many, many tens of trillions of dollars in obligations that we don't have the money to pay. Let me get back to the dad, though. His name is Konstantin Avakiev. Konstantin Avakiev has filed a federal lawsuit against his local school district, the Lake Washington School District. And what it says is the officials in that district have violated dad's First and 14th Amendment rights by refusing to provide notice and allowing his son to opt out of this LGBTQ, all this nonsense they've been using as indoctrination in his child's school. His child, by the way, 10 years old. And during a Pride Month lesson, his 10-year-old was taught about gender surgery. You know, this is what they crudely call top and bottom surgery, where little boys are castrated in the name of gender-affirming care, and little girls have double mastectomies at the age of 14 or 15 in the name of gender-affirming care, and then both are given certain kinds of chemicals and hormones that make them sterile and that you can't reverse. Yeah, the dispute started after Avakiev met with his son's fourth grade teacher. The school is called Henry David Thoreau Elementary School. Met with them September of last year, so about a year ago, and asked for advance notice and the opportunity to opt out from lessons involving LGBTQ topics. Do you think that the public schools run by the government badly, that produce bad results when it comes to education, half the kids can't read or do math, do you think they honored that request from a father? They did not. The teacher said yes, but then the father found out his son had been taught a June Pride Month lesson that allegedly involved a classroom discussion of gender change surgery. Now, I want to ask you, so just let this sit in your mind for a moment and think about it. You're 10 years old and you're a boy, and at school they're talking about how some have their penises cut off. And you think, how do you suppose the average 10-year-old boy is going to hear that discussion? And does he get any kind of straight answers from the teacher if he says, hey, why would a boy want to do that? And the teacher says, well, you know, some boys are actually girls and some girls are actually boys. If you're a parent, should you have the right to tell your kid's school, don't teach my kid that? And if you're going to teach that lesson to all the other nitwits too foolish to pull their kids out of that classroom, tell me about it ahead of time and allow my child to opt out. The fact is, every single American parent has to do that. Although, I'd point out to you that there are Democrats in America, including very prominent ones, who have stood on stages over the last 10 years or so, and they have declared to anybody who will listen, parents have no business telling the schools what we are going to teach your kids, and that your kids aren't really your kids. They belong to the state. Now, that may be a comfortable idea in places like Cuba or communist China or Russia. It is not what America stands for. The idea that parents don't have a right to decide how their kids are raised and what kind of cockamamie ideas the government is allowed to instill in them, saying, sure, we're going to talk about cutting off peni. We're going to do that in your fifth grade class for your 10-year-old kid. Should a parent be able to opt out of that? I'd love to hear a naysayer say no. Parents should have no say whatsoever. Hey, folks, there's a free report, and I need you to put your hands on this report. It's called The Secret War on Cash. 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
3: Hey, welcome back to the Lars Larson Show. It's a pleasure to be with you, and I'm well aware that the government-run public schools do not bring much in the way of practical skills for an awful lot of kids going in, well, finishing out in K-12 schools in America. Half the kids can't read, half the kids can't do math, and all the rest of that. But there are some bright spots inside that education, and one of those bright spots is what's known as FFA, Future Farmers of America. And I've got the great pleasure of welcoming to the program Scott Stump, who's president and CEO of the National FFA organization. Although, Scott, I have to say, with a name like that, you really ought to be in the forestry equivalent of FFA. But welcome to the program.
13: Lars, absolutely. It's a pleasure to be here. And yes, my father did teach me all of the 50 trees of Indiana and made me memorize how to identify them. And we have a great forestry contest because there's a great forestry industry in the United States.
3: Wow. So Indiana, I don't think of Indiana as a big lumber state, but I guess that's possible. I didn't think of Georgia for the longest time either.
13: Georgia would be the biggest.
3: Georgia would be the biggest. Hey, tell me this, though. You've now got FFA, and is it in a kind of a growth spurt right now?
13: We are, and we have been for the past 20 years. We've doubled in membership from about 450,000 to just over 1 million young people nationwide that annually are being exposed to the skills and learning by doing in agriculture and natural resources.
3: Well, and that's saying something, because correct me if I'm wrong, if you've got you've got membership that rolls over, because when all these kids graduate from high school every year, that means, you know, one quarter of the high school kids in any given FFA organization are going out the door. So it means you're not only maintaining the numbers, but you've actually doubled them over the last 20 years. How'd you make that happen?
13: Absolutely. And I think a large part of that, Lars, is to the fact that this generation, what we're finding is they're born looking for problems to solve. And you know what? But what better problems to put your brain around of how to feed a world, how to keep water clean and the environment around you, how to take care of what God has given us and the natural resources that are out there. And young people are drawn to animals and to growing things. And you know what? We're going to find a place to harness their talent and put it to work in the agriculture industry in America, which is honestly America's greatest under-talked-about treasure, because food security is national security.
3: Okay, so Scott, at the risk of asking you to bite the hand that feeds you, do the public schools run by government, K-12 schools in America, do they do justice to FFA? Are they as welcoming as they ought to be for the kinds of things you offer these kids?
13: You know what? I think there's a hunting communities, and there, whether it be school boards, because ultimately, as school board and the superintendent saying yes to put in, because we are school-based and do know, Lars, the good news is that one of the other pieces of our expansion over the past 20 years was expanding our charters and going into school-based ag ed programs that are in Christian schools. In fact, Valor Christian, that's not too far from you there in Portland, has a wonderful growing ag ed and FFA program. And so whether it be a Christian school, a private school, all schools have access to ADIT. And what we're finding is that schools are realizing and communities are realizing that what they got rid of back in the 90s, so almost three, four decades ago, with the No Child or with the Nation at Risk that led to No Child Left Behind agendas, which College for All, what they're finding is we have lost the skills in this country. And what they're doing is saying, we honor that. We know that we missed out on that, because local communities, that's what they need right now, are people with skills across all communities.
3: Well, and in fact, I constantly talk on this show about the fact that the trades are just begging for young men and women to come in. The construction trades in particular. And my only tie is I have some family members who are in the trades, but I know the kind of money they make. And I know they're not saddled with hundreds of thousands of dollars in student loans, and they haven't wasted 4 years being indoctrinated at a college. They're just out there making money and doing important things, and they'd like to get more people in there. So, you know, anything we can do to get people to actually build practical skills and then maybe say, yeah, I might take some community college classes, but I don't necessarily need a 4-year degree to be successful.
13: You bet. And so many of our students can go on to, whether it be an apprenticeship option, a 2-year college, 1-year certificate or 2-year degree program. There are some of the roles, especially when it comes to, and I'm not sure if you're familiar with it, but I'll just throw it out there. One of our corporate supporters, John Deere, has a See and Spray planner that will spray any plant in the field as it goes down the field at 30 miles an hour. It has eyes on it, 16 of them, that and more computing power than the first NASA space shuttle. And we need techs to fix those things.
3: Well, I've owned some John Deere equipment over the last 20 years, and I still own John Deere equipment today, although I've got other pieces of equipment as well. But it's great to know that you've got that kind of partnership, especially when I see things like, well, what is it, the laser weeding systems where they send the machine out over there? Describe for my audience how that thing works, because it's like science fiction.
13: Again, it'll have an eye on it, just like the John Deere sprayer. That looks, and with a AI-enforced or AI-enhanced database in the back of it that knows what every plant looks like, immediately identifies, is this a weed or is this something that we want to let grow? And with the laser versions, which are the little robots that go through and kind of do it in swarm sets, they'll just shoot it off at the base and cauterize it. Now, John Deere system's a little different. Again, going down the field at 30 miles an hour, it knows what plant it is. It knows whether it needs to stay or whether it needs to go. And then it also will pick the right herbicide to take care of that plant so that we cut down the amount of herbicides that are being placed on fields across the country, saving the farmer money, but more importantly, saving and working to contain it in the environment.
3: And then we've got drones. Somebody's got to fix all those drones, the drones that can go out and zip over a field and use GPS so they know exactly where they left off and come back, pick up a new battery, some more fluid to spray, and spray a whole field and keep the amount of material you have to spray on the field low and keep the flight a whole lot lower than even a crop duster could do.
13: Absolutely. And I was just, it would have been about a year and a half ago, had a chance to visit one of our programs and FFA chapters in on the island, well, up north of Honolulu, so on Oahu. And they are right beside a military base and a wonderful partnership there, because then the military instructor came over, or the students went to classes with the military. Anyway, all of them have their type, and I don't know whether it's C or D, anyway, their drone certification to fly. And that's the biggest limiting factor right now, is having people that can fly the big ones and understand the limitations. Because in short version, you have to have basically your flight, your pilot, ground license complete. Before you can fly one of the drones, you got to.
3: Scott, we've got to get some more of these FFA chapters in American schools. That is Scott Stump. He's the president and CEO of the National FFA Organization. It's great to see somebody actually giving some practical skills to American students. By the way, I've told you before that everybody talks about those weight loss injections because the results are dramatic. I'll give you that about the GLP-1s. 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
0: If you don't want to talk but want to be heard, email Lars at talk@larslarson.com. He actually will read it. 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
1: Welcome back to the Lars Larson Show. It's a pleasure. I'll be glad to get to your phone calls and emails in just a moment. I want to ask you about something, though, because I think it would be fair to say that while conservatives are right to oppose abortion, that maybe we can do more than just simply saying no to the idea of abortion. Maybe 660,000 abortions every year could be prevented if we simply extended more help to expectant mothers and more support. And I thought we'd talk to the young lady who's behind that very idea. She is Autumn Christensen, executive director of her plan, PLAN. Autumn, welcome to the program.
2: Thank you for giving me the opportunity to chat with you today.
1: Tell me about your plan and tell my audience about PLAN.
2: Yes. Well, you know, we founded her plan a few years ago when we recognized that 60% of women, according to peer-reviewed research, 60% of women who had an abortion in their history, in their past, said they wouldn't have if they had had more emotional and financial support at the time. And so we started thinking about, you know, what does it look like? There are amazing pregnancy centers that serve women, and that's a great, great way to get involved. But what are some of the other things that we can do to support and help women? And how could we build a pro-life safety net? As conservatives, we know that government programs can only go so far, but what really changes hearts and minds and lives is a community of support that affirms the dignity of women and their babies in the local community. And let's be there to meet all of those needs, even the things like childcare and transportation and housing, and have a stronger pro-life safety net in our communities. So that's what we're doing, and we're inviting your listeners to go to herplan.org and just take a look at our Pathways program and find their place to serve. They might be surprised by the opportunities that they could find in their own communities to serve moms using their unique skills and gifts.
1: You know, it's amazing, because maybe this is a time for conservatives to take a, maybe accept a mea culpa, say, yeah, we didn't do enough by simply saying no to the idea of abortion. Mm-hmm. But we should have been saying yeah to things like the crisis pregnancy centers that have grown over the last 20 years. But if we had more of those, we might literally save at least tens of thousands, if not hundreds of thousands, of lives.
2: Absolutely. And, you know, the statistics show us that more and more abortion drugs are flowing into our communities, even post the Dobbs decision with Roe overturned. Those blue states like New York and California have set up systems, they call them shield laws, to allow these terribly deadly, not only for the baby, but dangerous for the mom, drugs to flow into our community. And so it's really incumbent on us to be the answer when she's looking at a pill and a glass of water, and maybe a boyfriend or a neighbor saying, you need to take these pills, just take them, it'll all go away. That's not the fact. That's not the reality for her. It'll be a terrible experience at home to have an abortion all by herself. And there is hope, and we can be that circle of hope around her. And what I think is interesting is people think of, you know, women and pregnancy and healthcare, but, you know, moms who are considering an abortion typically are living at or near the poverty level. For them, it might be a transportation issue, that they're concerned that their car is not going to get them to work. And if they can't get to work, they can't pay their rent. And if they can't pay their rent, where will they and their children lay their heads at night? And so if you're a mechanic, or if you own an auto repair business, you could be a change maker for moms who courageously choose life by offering free oil changes or helping them with minor or major repairs, so that they're able to keep on really striving for a better future for themselves, making a plan for their future, making a plan for the future with their baby. Because ultimately, that's what we've discovered. Moms really want to be good moms, and they're afraid they can't be, and we can be a part of helping them be great moms.
1: I'm talking to Autumn Christensen, who's executive director of Her Plan, and I like the idea that you're saying the auto mechanic, not the government agency. Now, I don't know that Her Plan is going to turn down government help, but I wouldn't be unhappy if you did, if you said, let's do this all through the private sector, because we can be a lot more nimble and a lot more responsive to what we find works and doesn't work if it's funded privately, and if it's done privately through the actions of individual Americans instead of simply writing checks in government agencies. What do you think?
2: You have Yeah, you have hit the nail on the head. You know, the liberal social safety net is all about government programs that usually end up having waiting lists, usually are run by bureaucrats who have no personal connection with the individual. And we need to outwork the liberal social safety net with a vibrant pro-life safety net that affirms the dignity of the baby, affirms the dignity of the mom. And you know who can respond really quickly to a need that a mom has is a local business owner, a person in the community, a church that says, oh my God, I want to be there for her. We are following. We're looking for an opportunity of support. I'll be there tomorrow. And that is how we outwork the liberal social safety net and really do what we're called to do to be the conservative and local pro-life safety net.
1: Hey, Autumn, as long as we're throwing out ideas and you seem, I mean, I throw out crazy ideas to my audience all the time, but think about this.
2: Okay.
1: How many major metro areas in America have a giant downturn in their economy? I mean, where downtown real estate is emptying out, downtown offices are emptying out. That sounds like a great opportunity for an organization like Her Plan to go to some of those landlords and say, hey, as long as the place you've got is vacant, could you give us a couple of thousand square feet that we could set up a crisis pregnancy center or a Her Plan office and be able to reach out directly to maybe the best population we go after, which is the young ladies who end up working in a lot of the businesses in those downtowns, even when they're economically down at the heels?
2: Such a great idea. And in fact, one of our coordinators is working in a community that has a situation just like what you described to work with a local real estate agency to use some empty space to create a housing facility for moms who maybe are couch surfing or they're depending on a boyfriend who's not supportive of her decision to carry to term, to provide housing opportunities for moms who choose life and need a little bit of help with the housing piece of the puzzle. So such a great idea. And even reaching out to housing is a major, major need. Some churches even have old apartments or parsonages that aren't being used that would be.
1: That would work out very, very well. That's Autumn Christensen. Autumn, thank you very much. I appreciate the time. Autumn is executive director of Her Plan, herplan.org. Imagine the opportunity to save 250,000 lives every single year. By the way, Batavia, Illinois, 2:40 in the morning. A woman sees a flashlight and a shadow. It's outside her window. Police say the man in her backyard was a registered sex offender. A military court convicted him in 2024. He had taken a sailor's key card, let himself into her bedroom, and watched her sleep. Creepy and, well, criminal. He never met the woman in Batavia. He saw her on social media, researched her, and then found her home address. Researched. Let me translate that word for you. A people search site will sell a report on you or me for about $2. Your home address, your phone, your relatives, everywhere you've ever lived. 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
16: Hey, welcome back to the Lars Larson Show. About 3 decades ago, maybe 2 decades ago, there was a woman named Susan Smith who murdered her children, and most of America wanted to string her up by the neck at the nearest tree with the nearest rope. These days, I guess things are a bit different. The Lindsay Clancy case really didn't catch my attention until the very tail end of the legal case against the mother who strangled the life from 3 darling little children and then demanded, that, her lawyer demanded, that she be found not guilty. And so I thought we'd talk to our favorite prosecutor, former prosecutor, and that's Josh Marquis, a former district attorney and has served on the National DA's Association before. Josh, welcome back to the program.
17: Thank you, Lars. Good to be here.
16: I want to ask you about the Lindsay Clancy case, though, because to the public, the mainstream media has portrayed this as, well, there were 11 sensible people on that jury, Muslim women, who said, we want to find her not guilty, even though we admit that she did strangle the life out of 3 little children, and it took 3 minutes to strangle each one, but we want to find her not guilty. And then there's

0: this one troublesome man. You know how man always messes things up. And he's decided he's going to stand up and say, no, I don't think she is not guilty. I won't vote for that. What should we make of that?
1: Well, what we should make of it, many people will remember a movie, a play, very famous, 1957, called 12 Angry Men, starring Henry Fonda. And it's been remade. It's made in high schools. There's a set piece. It can be done with 12 people in a room. They now, by the way, call it 12 Angry People because it can't all be men. In any event, it's about a murder case and one juror who stands up for not guilty until he convinces all the others. He's a hero. So why isn't this man in this case in Massachusetts a hero for standing up what he believes? This defense attorney, Reddington's behavior is so outrageous, he should be disbarred. Jurors who follow their oath and say, look, I cannot vote either guilty or not guilty because my conscience doesn't allow it. We don't vilify people for that. And frankly, Lars, this went way too far. Once the judge found out which way the jury was going, should have been mistrial right then. And many of this stuff afterwards.
0: What would have been the thing the judge could have pointed to and said, that thing just happened, it's a mistrial, and throw the thing out?
1: I'll tell you exactly what it would have been. When I've had many cases in which the jurors come back and said, we just can't make up our mind. And one of the things every judge has always said is, before you say another word, I do not want to know under any circumstance which way you're voting. Just tell me, is it like, 10-2 or 9-3 or whatever. The moment a judge knows which way and the lawyers know which way, that's it. The game is up. Because no one is supposed to know that ever until they reach a verdict or don't.
0: And in fact, in this case, the defense attorney actually wanted to remove this troublesome man who would not vote for not guilty. And he actually made that motion, didn't he?
1: Absolutely. And what's even scarier is he seems to have known in advance something. I have tried hundreds of jury trials, dozens of murder trials. I have had 3 or 4 hung juries in murder cases, and I've never known. I had one case that the jury was 11-1, and it turned out to be for guilty. When we retry the case 3 months later, the jury was 12-0 for not guilty. You know, it's completely different according to the juror, the way the evidence comes down, you know, what the temperature is in the room. And if you abide by the jury system, then you do not allow anything from outside, and clearly a lot of things from outside affected this jury.
0: Now, I want to ask you about this. There's been a lot made of the fact that 3 of these jurors who've gone public, they've done interviews, 3 of these women who are on the side of not guilty. They said, well, we presented to this man who is standing in the way of not guilty, and he admitted that he had some reasonable doubts, and therefore he should have just simply voted for not guilty. What should we make of that? Because I find that kind of strange.
1: Well, what we should be making much more of is the other interviews, the same or other parts of the same interviews, where many of these women admitted, well, we brought in information that we knew, or we brought in information.
0: Oh, because they were nurses, right?
1: Yeah, that is absolutely forbidden. It's one thing for someone to say, well, to themselves, in my heart, I know, blah, blah. It is totally beyond the pale to say, well, I'm going to tell these other jurors something I know. The whole idea.
0: Or let's say you're on a murder case involving a shooting, and you say, well, I'm a gunsmith, and I know that what was presented in trial said this, but as a gunsmith, I know that's not possible. Well, maybe you do and maybe you don't. Right. Are you allowed as a juror to, in effect, testify to your fellow jurors?
1: Absolutely not. Because what happened is then that we are allowing extrinsic evidence from outside the trial that is not subject to cross-examining, not subject to the judge making the decision whether it's admissible. So that kind of information by itself is the basis for a mistrial.
0: So in this case, do you think they're just going to keep on vilifying this one juror who I consider a hero for standing up for the right thing?
1: I think they will, but I think what they're doing is they're trying to put pressure on Tim Cruz, who I happen to know, who's the former president of the National DA Association, who's the elected DA there in Massachusetts, and pressure him into not retrying this case. And from what I know, Tim is the only Republican DA in an otherwise all Democratic Massachusetts. So,
0: and by the way, I got to tell you something. I thought of you when I heard his comments where he said, we've got to remember not the name of this woman, Ms. Clancy.
1: Exactly.
0: You've got to remember the real victims here are not Lindsey Clancy. They're the three children who had the life strangled from them. And he was the guy who was reminding the public and the media, remember the real victims in this case. That's former District Attorney Josh Markey talking about the Lindsey Clancy case. 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
13: From ABC News, I'm Dave Packer. Night 2 of the Republican midterm convention, Vice President J.D. Vance taking the stage and remembering conservative activist Charlie Kirk on the anniversary of his assassination.
14: As I address the country on the biggest stage of my life, in the front row, right about there, my dear friend Charlie Kirk was smiling and cheering me and reminding me that I had a good friend right here in the convention hall.
13: President Trump to speak again from the convention for a second night. Last night, he proposed giving every American adult $5,000 if Republicans win the midterms. Daniel Stevens of Allen, Texas, was there to hear it. He says he isn't totally behind the idea.
2: I mean, I understand. I mean, I understand why he does it, because we want to win. If we don't win, then the debt's going to just go up. But I'm thinking paying down the national debt should be number one priority.
13: With crude oil surging well over $100 a barrel,
15: drivers are getting thumped at the pump lately with daily increases of 5 cents or more, the national average jumping to $4.27. And for the first time, diesel, the lifeblood of all shipping, hit the $6 a gallon mark. President Trump tried to reassure voters that prices will drop to half of what they are sometime after the election, when he predicts Iran is going to give up. But Iran may have new leverage. A key shipping port on the Red Sea was overrun by Houthi rebels, making investors even more nervous. Wayne Cabot, ABC News.
13: Two sources with knowledge tell ABC News that several U.S. warplanes were damaged in Iran's attack on an airbase in Jordan earlier this week. Ahead of tomorrow's 25th anniversary of the 9/11 terrorist attacks, Senate Minority Leader Chuck Schumer spoke in New York today at 7 World Trade Center.
16: I have worn this flag in my lapel every day since to remember. We must never, ever forget this tragedy.
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17: 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I've been surfing here since I was a kid. 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
13: Climate data records are revealing August was the hottest month on record ever worldwide. That's according to a new report from the European Union's Climate Change Service, Copernicus. ABC's Jacqueline Lee has more.
19: Here in the U.S., Arizona, Colorado, New Mexico, and Utah experienced their warmest summer since record-keeping began in 1895. And a new report from the National Oceanic and Atmospheric Administration found meteorological summer, which lasts from June to August, was the warmest on record.
13: Ukraine and Canada today agreed to a 100-year defense partnership. Canadian Prime Minister Mark Carney said his country will help supply missile defense systems similar to ones that were supplied by the U.S. that are running out.
20: This $350 million equipment package will help protect Ukraine's people, its infrastructure, its skies.
13: Connecticut Senator Richard Blumenthal has written to OpenAI CEO Sam Altman asking for details on AI system security breaches. A former Anthropic employee has raised the alarm, saying many AI tech insiders believe that the technology is getting too advanced, could kill humans within a decade. ABC's Jay O'Brien on Capitol Hill.
21: A flurry of other lawmakers expressing concerns, too. Congresswoman Ana Paulina Luna of Florida calling for a special session of Congress to tackle AI. A Pennsylvania Democrat saying that this is an emergency. Major AI companies have in the past said that they would be open to government regulation, but Congress has never passed any meaningful AI law.
13: Dave Packer, ABC News.
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0: Hello, America. Welcome. It is Eric Erickson here across the United States. The phone number 877-973-7425 if you want to be on the program. Well, last night was a big night, was it not? The Seahawks, they almost lost. Sam Darnold got injured. The Patriots almost won. Instead, America rallied last night, and the Seahawks beat the Patriots. I know a number of you listening are Patriots fans. Had you sat through that Super Bowl, everybody in Georgia knows which Super Bowl I'm talking about. Can't root for the Patriots. It was a good game. I sat out on my porch last night and watched the game. It ended almost at 11:30 last night, but it was a good start to the NFL season. And I think they got it right with the ability for broadcast and streaming. Tonight's game is going to be, I think, on Netflix. I thought it was on Amazon Prime, but apparently it's on Netflix tonight. This is the game that's in Australia, in Melbourne, Australia. It's going to be the Rams and the 49ers. So it should be a good game. I think, what? Well, yeah. I'm being reminded that this is not a sports talk show, and that I should move on from what normal people paid attention to last night and instead discuss the unicorn farts. Do we have to? I mean, it wasn't bad, but I'm a normal American. And so I watched the start of college the professional football season, the NFL kickoff game. I watched that. I did not want to watch Donald Trump ramble unscripted for 105 minutes. This is like the Republican convention where he went on for about 120 minutes and all the people who were interested fell asleep. There was no discipline. And then he wants to give us $5,000. $5,000, the president says, to all Americans, adult Americans. A Trump dividend, he says, if you win. It sounds like bribery to me. Which is against federal law. Brett Baer, last night on Fox News kind of raised the issue himself in dealing with this sort of $5,000 pledge.
1: American middle class.
2: All right, but if the Republicans win the House, $5,000 for every adult citizen. So you do the quick math, that's about $1.3 trillion. I can hear the critics' heads exploding. They're saying out loud, I guarantee you, the president is bribing voters to vote for Republicans to take over the House, and then he's bankrupting the country because the deficit and debt is huge, and inflation would come back if this comes into play. So how do you answer those criticisms?
3: Well, I say, first of all, what the president's talking about is fundamentally a dividend for American workers. We're taking in an extraordinary amount of revenue because the president of the United States is actually standing up to both foreign companies, but also foreign countries who've been taking advantage of America's workers for pretty much my entire life. All of these tariffs, what is a tariff, Brett? A tariff is when the President of the United States says, if you want to undercut the wages of American workers, if you want to ship American jobs overseas, you're going to pay a big fat penalty when you try to bring that stuff back into the United States of America. Those penalties have generated a lot of revenues. They've helped us pay down debt. What the president's just saying is, if you keep it going to the American people, if you keep us in power and allow us to continue to do these things, then you're going to share in some of the benefit of this incredible wealth that we're creating in the United States of America. I don't think it's a controversial idea. It's actually the president of the United States saying, we're all working together. We're all on the same team. And if we continue to create wealth, that wealth is going to go back to the American people.
0: But we're not lying. Can they stop lying? Can J.D. Vance stop lying to us? The tariffs have generated $300 billion, and that's before the Supreme Court made them refund part of it. This is going to generate $1.3 trillion to give every adult American $5,000 is $1.3 trillion. The tariffs, you know who's paying the tariffs, the people who will get the $5,000 check. So it's going to be a refund of your tariff money. It's just a damn lie to tell us that it's other people who are paying the tariffs. You're paying the tariffs because your wages are not going up. Again, your wages have fallen behind inflation because companies are trying not to pass the full tariff on to you. Your prices have gone up, by the way, because of tariffs, just not as much as 100% of the rate of the tariff because companies are not investing in their businesses. Some companies abroad are eating part of the cost. Companies here are eating part of the cost and just not giving you a bigger pay raise. So you're the one who's suffering under the tariffs, and this administration is doubling down on the tariffs. It's like they think unicorn farts power everything. I think you're more likely to get a unicorn fart to generate $5,000 for you than you are to get the government to give you $5,000. And let's remember, the president has promised a $5,000 Doge check to everybody, and we never got the $5,000 Doge check. And now he's promising a $5,000 Trump dividend if he gets reelected. It's called a bribe. Mr. President, you shouldn't have to bribe the American public to vote for your party in November if you just steer the country well. And instead, gas is going up. Diesel's at $200 a barrel. Now, what are we doing here? And to have the vice president out there saying that, oh, this is the dividend, the tariffs can pay for everything and the tariffs are great and the tariffs are paid by the companies. No, the tariff is paid for. You all know this now. You all know that your pay has not gone up at your company significantly because your company is eating the costs of the tariffs as much as they can and then passing the rest on to you. Your banana prices went up because of tariffs. That's why they had to get rid of the tariff on banana. Your beef prices went up because of the tariff. That's why they had to get rid of the tariffs on beef. Your coffee prices went up. That's why they had to get rid of the tariff on coffee. Why? Because your prices were going up. This is economically blithering idiocy from the vice president to defend the $5,000. I have a better idea. Before all of you just tune out and say, there he goes again. I have an actual idea for the president of the United States. The vice president at the beginning of this week offered to put every married couple with children on welfare and turn stay-at-home moms into welfare queens. Instead of giving married couples with kids welfare benefits or a $5,000 check, Mr. President, if you got rid of the taxes, the income tax, if you took the income tax rate to zero for married couples with kids up to $200,000, you could wipe out taxes on couples who make up to $200,000 a year and have kids for the next decade. You could bring the tax rate down. If you're married and have kids, you could wipe out the tax rate for the next decade on those people with earnings up to $200,000. You wouldn't be putting people on welfare. You wouldn't be robbing Peter to pay Paul. You wouldn't, by the way, be causing an economic stimulus that causes inflation. Remember when Joe Biden gave people $2,000 during COVID? Look what happened to inflation. Everybody warned Joe Biden, you give people $2,000 like this, you're going to cause inflation. Now the president wants to say, hold my beer and hold my Wendy's cheeseburger and I'll give you $5,000 like Joe Biden gave you two. I'll give you five. Well, what happened to inflation when Joe Biden did that? It skyrocketed. So instead of giving people a $5,000 check, how about we give people their money and let them keep it? We allow the American people to say, you know what? We're going to let you keep your money and we're just not going to charge you income tax. I think that would go over really well with the American public. If you're married and have kids and make $200,000 or less, zero income tax. That would be an economic boom to the country. Why? Because those Americans would have that money in their pocketbook, in their paycheck for them to spend. And that wouldn't be inflationary because it's not the government generating money and giving it to people. It's people keeping their own money. It's money already in the system, not money rehabbed to the system. And by the way, if you work out the math logistics on this $5,000 Trump plan that the president wants. Essentially, you've got to raise every single person's taxes by $12 to give them back $8 unless you want to go further into debt. This, by the way, this was the president announcing his plan last night in Dallas on stage.
4: You can say then he's that. But what we're doing is, because we've done so well and because our country is making so much money, that only I can make this promise to you. And here is my promise. If the Republicans win the House of Representatives and the United States Senate, both of them, because of our economic, tremendous economic success, like in history, we've never had anything like what's happening. But because of our tremendous strength and success economically, I will issue a dividend to every adult citizen in the United States of America for $5,000.

0: looks like a successful company will do a cash distribution to its shareholders. Or like last year when I gave our great members of the military 1,776, remember?
1: Guys, we're not a company, we're a country. And the way you give a shareholder dividend to the country is you cut their taxes, take it and redistribute it, you just cut their taxes. So let's cut taxes. The president's cut taxes. Let's cut taxes again. Let's cut taxes for married couples with kids instead of relying on unicorn farts. I mean, there were some great moments yesterday. There really were some great moments. The president had some great lines last night highlighting the insanity of the Democrats. And I think we're on to something with this common sense versus crazy. I think saying common sense versus crazy, that there's a great juxtaposition between what the president wants and what the Democrats want. And that's the great message. But this pie in the sky, I'm going to give you $5,000. That is essentially money we've taken from you and we're going to give it back to certain people. That's a redistribution scheme like Joe Biden did with the $2,000 in COVID, and it drove up inflation. And by the way, inflation is going up again. And now people are worried that the Federal Reserve is going to raise interest rates because the inflation data is bad. This would only make it worse. If you just let people keep their own money, that's not inflationary because that's money already in circulation to the system. Refunding people money. Essentially, the government would have to buy bonds because we don't have $1.3 trillion to pass out to people. We're $40 trillion in debt. It would be inflationary. Just cutting taxes for people so they spend their own money, that would rev up the economy too. But you'd still have to cut something in Washington, D.C. We're $40 trillion in debt. I think the president is better off focusing on the Democrats instead of making new promises to people. And remember, he promised a $5,000 Doge check that never came. So don't make promises you can't keep. Don't write checks you can't cash, Mr. President. Focus on the Democrats and the crazy. This theme the president and the Republicans hit on last night of common sense versus crazy is a great theme because it highlights just how insane the Democrats are. In fact, the Democrats are now scrambling to walk back positions that they used to have. You've got James Tallarico out there saying, no, I didn't actually mean there were six genders. Yeah, you did. You said it repeatedly. And now suddenly you're walking it back. You've got Abdul El-Sayed now out there saying, I didn't really cheer on 9/11. Yeah, you did. Focus on common sense versus crazy, not on the big giveaway to bribe voters to vote for your party in November. Don't do that. You know it's not going to happen anyway. People are cynical enough to realize it. And we don't have enough unicorn farts to pass around to power this economy that the Republicans think they can just fire up another unicorn, give him some beans, and he can just fart out cash. It's not going to work, people. Let Americans keep their money and focus on the crazy Democrats.
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1: Welcome back. 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If you text the word engage, E-N-G-A-G-E, if you text the word engage, I'm trying it myself, to 33777. 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We're going to do an audience poll. We're going to do a listener poll. You will get back some options. A, did you watch the NFL? B, did you watch the GOP? Or C, did you watch other? And just reply back with your letter A, B, or C when you get the question. And we'll see. We'll see what everybody watched, because my suspicion is more people watched the NFL last night than watched the GOP. And that's fine, because I don't think it did any harm at all. I don't think the convention harmed the GOP. I don't think it helped. I don't think it harmed. Where it did help the GOP is fundraising. They're raising a lot of money in Dallas, and they've already got more money than the Democrats have. And that in and of itself, I think, is useful. But I am curious. My suspicion is that the NFL outperformed the convention. I don't even, Fox News, I know, covered it. The cable networks did, but there wasn't a lot of coverage. And I mean, I will be very honest with you. I went back and I watched clips of it so that I could talk about it today, but I was far more interested in the football game last night. My world, contrary to what some people believe, does not actually revolve around politics. I'm a normal human being, and normal human beings wanted to watch football last night, I think. So text ENGAGE to 33777. You'll get the question, reply back with the letter A, you watch the NFL, B, you watch the GOP, C, you watch something else or did something else. Let me know what you think, and I will let you know when we come back from the break. But first, I got to tell you about Vision Computers, because they're building great machines out there. 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

0: Truth over tribe. Conviction over party. Eric Erickson, conservative, but not captive.
1: Greetings. Welcome. It is Eric Erickson here. Let's see if I can pull up the poll results from last night. Waiting for them to... My gosh, we had a ton of people. Holy moly. That was a lot. So 63% of people said they did something else last night. 27% of people said they watched the NFL game last night. And only 10% of people said they watched the Republican convention last night. Now, I bet the answer is, Erickson, you were supposed to watch it for us. That may actually be the case, that I was supposed to watch it for everybody last night. I assume that might be the case, but that's okay. Because I went back and I watched all the clips so that I could cover for you guys today what all happened. And there were some good moments last night. There actually were some solid moments from the GOP last night. And I think the president's team in messaging actually hit on the way to cover the Democrats and the way to build up the results from the from the convention last night and have an overarching message to take into the midterms. And that is, it's common sense versus crazy. It is common sense versus crazy. This is the president last night speaking to the crowd. Well, maybe, oh, hang on a second. You know what? So we're having, and we resolved it, but in the process, I muted my own microphone. Trust me, people, I'm a professional. You should see all the actual competent people in the room with me who are trying to make me look like a professional.
2: But on the world stage, America is respected again like we have never been respected before. That I can tell you. And here at home, we ended the woke madness Democrats cruelly inflicted upon America. We abolished all of the diversity, equity, and inclusion mandates across the federal government. We made English the official language of the United States of America. We banned transgender ideology and critical race theory from our public schools, and ended the transgender mutilization of our children. There will be no more mutilization, which is what it was, of our children. And so importantly, we will not have men playing in women's sports. Won't happen.
1: You know, interestingly enough, the media commentary is that everybody's over the trans issue, that everybody's over the trans issue, and that this is not a compelling issue. And I'm hearing that from political strategists. Elon Musk is running ads on the trans issue, and the Democrats are like, yep, everybody's over it. I don't think people are over it. And the reason I don't think people are over the issue is because you've got people like James Tallarico out there now running away from their prior positions from where
3: they
1: said
3: things. Here, standing with me, you can confidently say there are two sexes, a man and a woman.
4: Absolutely.
3: Speaking of gender, would you vote in favor of a national ban for transgender surgeries when it comes to minors?
4: Absolutely. And in fact, in the legislature, I voted for an amendment that would have restricted the bill in question to a ban on surgeries for minors.
3: In 2023, you voted against SB 14. That was the Texas law banning transgender surgeries for minors and puberty blockers. How come you voted against that?
4: Because the bill was overly broad. And in fact, if you go back and check, I voted for a major amendment to limit the bill to banning surgeries for minors. So I've been consistent on this issue.
3: And what about biological men competing in women's sports? That's a big deal here in Texas.
4: That's right. And I oppose trans athletes playing in girls' sports if it endangers safety or fairness. Every sport has to be safe and fair.
1: So you got Tallarico now walking back his positions. When James Tallarico is having to walk back the excess of his positions, you know, in fact, that the Democrats went too far. the president, I think, is absolutely right to highlight these positions and the common sense versus crazy, particularly tying it into 9/11. In fact, Mike Rogers, I am going to watch this tonight. Mike Rogers is going to speak tonight, and he intends to tie Abdul el-Sayed into the support of 9/11. The president last night did the same thing. Listen to the president last night. This is a sharp attack, and this should be an effective attack in Michigan from the president on Abdul el-Sayed.
2: In Michigan, the Democrat nominee is Abdul el-Sayed, who brags about the fact that he wants to pack the Supreme Court with 23 far-left lunatics, justices. His sister, who's absolutely, you gotta listen to this one. His sister celebrated the terrorist slaughter of babies on October 7th. She thought it was a great thing. His sister thought it was a great day. His mother worked for an organization that gave hundreds of thousands of dollars to people that follow Osama bin Laden. And he campaigns with a Marxist agitator who says that America deserved 9/11. We deserve to have 3,000 people killed. Two massive structures brought to the ground. We deserved it, right? Yet the Democrats want to make this extremist a U.S. senator.
1: He's right. And the left is screaming mad about it. But the president did an excellent job of highlighting how insane these people are. In fact, the common sense versus crazy. Remember as well the border issue and the Democrats overwhelmingly being apologists for illegal immigration. The president highlighted that last night.
2: But in the past 16 months, a historic record of zero, done by Democrats mostly, a couple of Republicans, I guess, but done by Democrats. Zero illegal aliens have been admitted into the United States through your border on Texas, in Texas. And therefore, zero have been admitted into Texas, where they used to be running around, running rampant, killing people, destroying many houses and farms and ruining property values and creating havoc all over the state of Texas.
1: I think the Republicans need to keep pounding. Stop making promises. Stop writing checks you can't cash. The fact that you had John Fetterman, Democratic senator from Pennsylvania, shoot a video is a powerful statement on common sense versus crazy. This is Fetterman.
5: I stand with America. I'm always going to reject the extremes and socialism and that anti-American way of life. Dave McCormick is the kind of senator that gets the job done, and he's going to fight for Pennsylvania. I'm proud to count him as my friend. Right back over my shoulder, that's the iconic U.S. Steel Mill. And that's exactly the kind of thing that will work together and will work with President Trump to fight and defend the steel way of life right here in the Steel Valley. I have this opportunity to introduce this great American, a great senator. And yes, he's in a different party, but I'm proud to count him as my great friend. So for everybody in Dallas, I'm here to introduce Dave McCormick.
1: Good for McCormick for having Fetterman do that. That is an interesting relationship. And, of course, the Democrats are furious about Fetterman showing up. But, again, it's common sense versus crazy, time and time again. Common sense versus crazy. Jake Tapper last night had an interesting observation, and we should just play this so you can hear it yourselves, from Jake Tapper on CNN.
6: Calling it Trumpapalooza, of course, is a bit of a gamble for those Republicans facing tight races, because Trump is not popular, and neither is his war with Iran, and neither is the rising cost of living, to name a few things. That hasn't really put voters in a palooza-type mood. Democrats are trying to capitalize on that discontent by holding competing events down in Texas with the goal of drawing attention to Trump's unpopularity, but Democrats aren't exactly in the clear either in some of the key races. CNN has some brand new polling out today in two of the most important Senate races this year. The contest in Michigan between Democrat Abdul el-Sayed and former Republican Congressman Mike Rogers, no clear leader. And the contest in Maine between Democrat Troy Jackson and Republican Senator Susan Collins, no clear leader. Both races right now within the margin of error, clear toss-ups with less than 2 months to go. You'd think theoretically with an unpopular president, the Democrats would be overwhelmingly in the lead, but they are not.
1: They're not. Think about that. Just think about that. We're in a year.

0: the Republicans actually have a path. It's what I said yesterday at the start of the show. This is why, for those of you who are mad at me, and people are mad at me for starting my show criticizing the president of $5,000, you should have tuned in yesterday. Because I spent the entire first hour of yesterday's program making the case to you that the bloodbath everyone says is coming for the GOP is not coming for him, because people really, they don't like the president, but they really hate the Democrats. And the Republicans just need to remind people how much the Democrats are hated. Secretary of Energy Chris Wright was on television last night, I believe on Fox News, talking about one of the other reasons the Democrats are hated so much by the American public.
1: The bigger problem is refining capacity. Under the Biden administration, they closed over a dozen refineries in the U.S. Gavin Newsom has closed two more large ones in the last 12 months in California. We're rowing the other direction. We're going to expand American refining capacity. I think we'll see gasoline prices go down in the coming weeks.
0: We hope. The price of diesel today is not good, by the way, and oil prices are above $100 a barrel. That's a problem. But also, things are much better than they were under Joe Biden. The question is whether or not Americans feel them. And if Americans don't feel them, the question is whether the GOP can make them be reminded of how much worse things were under the Democrats. Scott Bessent is also working the floor trying to convince people of this.
2: Under this president, more Americans are working than ever before. The private sector has added over 1 million jobs. U.S. manufacturing is roaring back at its fastest pace in years. Companies are investing trillions to build and expand across the United States. And just like in President Trump's first term, the bottom 25% of earners are seeing the biggest wage increases. President Trump has turned this country around once before, and he's doing it again.
0: Listen, he's got a story to tell. The Republicans have got to tell that story, but they need to tell that story in contrast to just how insane the Democrats are. Let me pay you one more insane one. This again, this is James Tallarico in Texas.
3: 2021, you said
4: God is both masculine and feminine and everything in between. God is non-binary.
3: Do you still stand by that?
4: I was being provocative with that statement. I get that. What I was trying to say is that you can't use human categories to define God. And that's not controversial theologically. In fact, the late Charlie Kirk, the late Pope Benedict all said the same thing.
0: Yes, let's bring up Charlie Kirk on the anniversary of his assassination to try to defend the statement that God is non-binary. Yeah, you can't use human categories to define God, except, you know, James Rico is one of those people who believes that we should respect people's pronouns. God wrote the Bible through men, and they assigned the pronoun he, and when he appeared on the planet Earth, descended, born of a Virgin Mary, he came as a man. He picked his pronouns, he, him, God. And James Tallarico respects everyone's pronouns except for God Almighty. It's worth pointing out what weirdos these people are, in addition to just how crazy they are. And the Democrats, every time they speak, they get further ammunition. Here's the thing. I think the Republicans, particularly the president, and now Mike Rogers tonight, highlighting Abdul El-Sayed and his affiliation with people who defended 9/11, is going to force the Democrats' hand on that race, and they're going to respond in ways that harm them even more. I think it's helpful for the GOP to continue to go down that path.
5: Those who love him, listen to find out what he's going to say next. Those who disagree with him, also listen to see what he's going to say next. It's the Eric Erickson Show.
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1: So you want the red flag for the state of play right now? There is a red flag. Tony Fabrizio, who is President Trump's pollster, has released a new poll. James Tallarico is beating Ken Paxton in Texas by 4 points. That's outside the error rate for polling this time of year. That's deep unpopularity for the president showing up. This is among likely voters in Texas. You've got the Democrat James Tallarico ahead of Ken Paxton in a poll. It's by Tony Fabrizio and Impact Research, which is a Democratic firm for the AARP, but it's the president's pollster, a Republican and Democratic pollster getting together to do this poll that has this. So just keep that in mind. This is the environment. That's why you got to keep the heat on the Democrats now and just remind people the Democrats are a bunch of weirdos. This hour of the program brought to you by Van Allen Golf, vanallengolf.com, A-L-L-E-N, vanallengolf.com. 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Text show to 33777. Come hang out with me. Boy, do I have stories to tell y'all, including the one time I had a governor pitch me on moving to his state because he said that, if I moved to his state, my governor wouldn't be gay. It was actually a very funny comment. And then he stopped and he says, are we off the record? Oh, do I have stories to share? So come text show to 33777. When we come back, the affordability problems out there, we do need to be realistic. We do need to talk about them, and we do need to plot a path forward for victory, which I think we can do and stop the Democrats. Before I get there, I've got to tell you about Cozy Earth. You want to sleep cozy. And by the way, I sell the sheets all the time because I have the sheets. I love the sheets, but they have PJs. 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
7: From ABC News. I'm Dave Packer. President Trump tonight returning to the stage of the GOP midterm convention for night number two.
8: In our midterms that are coming up, get out and vote, please.
7: He repeated a proposal he made last night. If Republicans win in the midterms,
8: let's call it Trump dividend, $5,000 for every adult citizen in our country.
7: Now, Democrats call that a bribe that would add over $1 trillion to the $40 trillion national debt. In Florida, Republican Governor Ron DeSantis didn't seem to be a fan.
9: What I don't think you want to do is borrow another $1.5 trillion and then just try to flood that into the economy, because that will lead to more inflation. That will lead to more debt and more inflation.
7: Oil is back up to $100 a barrel. Gas prices keep climbing. ABC News contributor Mick Mulroy says the Iran war and tensions between the Iran-backed Houthis and the Saudis could send gas prices even higher.
10: Have shown that they have a willingness and a capability to obstruct another key waterway of which much of the world's energy supply flows. It's called the Bab el-Mandeb in the Red Sea, right off the coast of Yemen. They've already started that, specifically focused on Saudi Arabia. They have a means to bypass the Strait of Hormuz, which is why it's probably focused on them. And if that it becomes completely successful, that will add to the already existing energy crisis around the world.
7: Senate Minority Leader Chuck Schumer marked tomorrow's 25th anniversary of the 9/11 attacks with remarks in New York at 7 World Trade Center. The New York Democrat recounted his experience on that day.
11: When the Twin Towers fell, they brought down with them a shroud between the comfortable normalcy of the past and the uncertain and fragile future. America was never the same after 9/11.
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7: Two Delta airline flights this week suffered from cabin pressurization issues. On Sunday, Delta Flight 2311 diverted to Las Vegas after a pressurization problem triggered the oxygen mask to drop down, as heard on ATC.com.
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7: The flight landing safely, with Delta saying the crew followed training and procedures. In a second incident today, a Delta flight heading from Phoenix turned back to New York's JFK when pilots reported a loss of pressure. The Coast Guard says it located a 15-year-old boy Monday who had been lost at sea for days along with two family members. After the boy was located, the Coast Guard says it called on a nearby Good Samaritan vessel to help with the rescue. ABC's Whit Johnson has more.
15: The incredible survival story in Alaska, a boy shivering alone on a capsized skiff, rescued after 3 days lost in the Bering Sea. That 15-year-old had set out Friday with his brother and their cousin, departing from the Alaskan village of Savunga, about 40 miles from Russia. Officials say their boat overturned Saturday in 50-degree water. The boy's older brother and their cousin both drowned in their days adrift. It wasn't until Sunday night, when they missed their scheduled arrival, that local officials called in the Coast Guard.
7: Nintendo America announced a customer appreciation sale, the company saying discounts made possible in part by tariff refunds. Dave Packer, ABC News.
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0: Ladies and gentlemen, welcome. It is Eric Erickson here. The phone number is 877-973-7425. Red alert in Georgia. Prepare yourselves. I just want you to get ready for that cackle because Kamala Harris is coming into the state to campaign for John Ossoff. Prepare yourselves.
1: It is the time that we find the time to hope for time to think of the future that is not the past. So vote for John Ossoff.
0: Oh, how annoying this is going to be to have Kamala Harris come to the state of Georgia or even just fed into your radio. Good gracious. It's time for the Republicans to remind people of what was. In the process of that, we do need to have a little bit of grown-up conversation, my friends, because there is data out there that is not particularly comforting for people right now. And the question is, how does the GOP respond? So here's my grand theory on stuff. Back in the day when I ran political campaigns, I remember would tell clients that know when you're the minority, even when you think you're right, but also be honest with people. You can spin, but don't spin without actually acknowledging reality, because people recognize that when you don't feel like things are good and everyone around you tells you things are good, well, that doesn't work well for you. And people feel like you're lying. The Atlanta Fed, which is just down the street from me here in Atlanta, calculates that as of May, a household would need income of $124,674 a year to afford a median priced home. That's 45% more than the median household makes. That's not good. So the median household income in the United States, that's not the average. It's where most people are earning. They're earning just over $80,000 a year. And to buy a house, you need $124,674 a year. People are being priced out of the American dream. That's a problem. Additionally, this is from CNBC today. U.S. wholesale prices rose in August, according to a report Thursday that could play a key role in the Federal Reserve's upcoming interest rate decision. The producer price index, a measure of final demand, costs for goods and services, increased a seasonally adjusted 0.4% for the month. That's in line with the Dow Jones consensus, the Bureau of Labor Statistics reported. On an annual basis, that put the producer price index at 5.4%. Well above the Fed's 2% inflation target and 0.1 percentage point higher than expected. The PPI rose 0.1% in July, a slight revision from the original estimate. Excluding food and energy, the core PPI accelerated by 0.2% against the forecast of 0.3% increase. Core less trade services, another volatile category, was up 0.3% in line with estimates. Stock market futures were negative following the report, the release of which coincided with U.S. crude prices topping $100 a barrel. Treasury yields moved sharply higher, with the 10-year note hitting its highest since November 2023. Net-net, today's PPI inflation report does nothing to turn down the warnings about the inflation threats the economy faces, especially if you're an inflation hawk with an itchy trigger finger at the Fed. Energy prices in particular and goods prices overall were responsible for most of the PPI increase. Final demand energy prices rose 4.2%, pushed largely by soaring diesel, which surged 24.1%. Goods prices broadly increased 1.1%. Service prices were up just 0.1%, with a 2.3% increase in transportation and warehousing. Portfolio management costs, a closely watched metric in the PPI calculations, fell 1.6% for the month, but were still up 18.8% for the year from a year ago. There's also further signs of pipeline pressure. Processed goods prices increased 1.8%, while unprocessed goods accelerated 1.1%. The report comes less than a week before the Fed will release their decision on interest rates. In a separate report, the Consumer Price Index is going to be out Friday. CPI is expected to show headline inflation at 3.4%, though core is expected to be 2.4%. Both Bureau of Labor Statistics measures feed into the Fed's primary inflation gauge, the Personal Consumption Expenditures Price Index, though it will not be released until later in the month and after next week's policy meeting. After being on hold through 2026, the Fed is expected to approve a quarter percentage point hike of its benchmark interest rate, though market pricing has been volatile. Traders slightly increased their bets on a trade on a rate increase following the PPI numbers. I wouldn't be surprised. The Federal Reserve is committed to getting inflation down to 2%, and it's still too high. It's pricing people out. The Dow is now down 279. 275, the S&P down 30, NASDAQ down 89, the top 100 of the NASDAQ are down 204 points. And where is oil right now? Brent is at $106 a barrel. West Texas crude is at $101 a barrel. Even natural gas prices are not doing well. They're at $2.80. They're down a little bit, but still high. Republicans just need to understand where we are right now in the economy. U.S. diesel now fetches $200 a barrel. That's the highest price since the situation in Iran. Iran is trying to make it expensive for us as we're trying to make it expensive for them. Here's the thing. The economy isn't doing well right now, and a lot of it is because of Iran. In fact, the president said something that people are scratching their heads over the president saying. I'm not scratching my head over the president saying this at all. I think that the president is right on this, and I think he's a realist. This is the president talking to reporters on his way to Dallas yesterday.
2: We're seeing a lot of attacks about the state of our between the United States and
3: Russia. Well, the attacks are made by us. We've knocked out 9 of their ships. I would say that the attacks are caused by us, yeah. And you're going to see a lot more. We've taken out about 9 of their tankers. Many of them are gonzo.
4: Mr. President.
3: We're going to find out.
4: Mr. President.
3: Oh, I think the war is going to end immediately after the election.
4: Why?
3: I think the war will end immediately after the election.
4: Because
3: they can't hold out any longer. They're desperate to try and affect the election so that we can get a nice, weak group of people in there and leave them alone and let them have their nuclear weapon.
0: Listen, I don't think the president is wrong, and I think he needs to make this case to the American people. I think Iran absolutely wants us to be as miserable as possible through the election so the GOP gets punished. And I think if the president goes to the American people and say, listen, we all agree they can't have nuclear weapons. And if the Democrats come back in charge, Iran's going to get nuclear weapons. But whether you believe me on that or not, the president should say, you've got to understand that at this moment, Iran is trying to wreck our economy so that you do put weak Democrats in power. And you need to understand that if you do this, it benefits Iran, and Iran's going to get nuclear weapons, and we can't have Iran with nuclear weapons. But we ought to be realistic with the American people that, yeah, diesel prices are high right now, and you know that's going to affect food prices. It's going to affect food prices because diesel is what fires up the combines and the tractors and the 18-wheelers getting the food to grocery stores. All that's going to be passed on to you and me. So one of my frustrations with the president on the issue of tariffs, because the tariffs are hurting the American public. And if you got rid of the tariffs, if you didn't have a trade war with Canada right now, a lot of the economic problems we're dealing with Iran, they wouldn't go away, but they would be mitigated in a way that the American people would feel real savings. But the president and his team, they need to be honest with the American people that, yes, prices are up right now, and it is because Iran believes they can hold us hostage so that you elect Democrats. And the Democrats are the party right now that have sided with the terrorists from 9/11 and believe the United States deserves what we got on 9/11. And are these the people you want in charge right now? People are being priced out of houses. People are being priced out of groceries. More and more people are having to use their credit cards for basic things. People are starting to default on car payments and house payments. People are paying minimums on their credit card. while still using their credit card, their minimum's going up each month. It's hard for people right now. The macro picture is great. We have virtually full employment right now. The unemployment rate is 4.1%. When you account for people with disabilities and the like, that's about full employment. That's a brilliant, brilliant metric. Wages have gone up, but they're starting to be eaten in by inflation again. But wages are going up. Jobs are there. The economy is doing well. The spending power of the American public is still going strong. We got a case for the GOP to make to people. The problem is that the Democrats have a case to make as well, that your gas prices are high and your grocery prices are high. And I think if the president's just real honest with people and says, listen, the Iranians will wait until the election is over and they will cut a deal. But right now they're trying to hurt me and they're trying to hurt my party because they want nuclear weapons. Just make that case. And also make the case to the American public that, yeah, you know what? We had a lot of work to do when we got in office because of what Joe Biden and the Democrats did to the economy. And we're trying to dig ourselves out of the mess that Joe Biden made. Pivot to blaming the Democrats and reminding people of how bad it was and remind people how much the Democrats covered up Joe Biden's diminished state. I don't know that it'll work, but when you couple it with pointing out to people how insane the Democrats are, maybe it will. I think you combine the reality that the Democrats are insane with reminding people that much of what we're dealing with is stuff we dealt with because of Joe Biden's insanity and infirmity and disability. I think the American people are willing to say, you know what? I don't want to go back to that, and I don't want to go back to crazy. Why would you want to go back to crazy? Why would you want to go back to that? I have no idea why anyone would want to go back to that. I don't think we can afford to go back to that. And that's the question for the American public. Can you afford to go back to the policies of the Biden administration where inflation was even higher, jobs were scarcer, and our enemies did not fear us? Say what you will about Iran, but they don't like the United States right now. Say what you will about Russia, but the president has helped Ukraine put points on the board. We have apparently helped Ukraine design a new missile that can go so far that Ukraine doesn't have enough territory in which to fire the missile. They're going to have to do a live fire test into Russia, I guess. By the way, that shows that their robust defense complex can build the old Patriot missiles that are no longer classified, allow them to supplement us in the development of like a Patriot missile. That's not a bad thing to do. We've got options. The question is, will the president take the options? And in taking the options, I think the president just needs to be honest with people. Yes, things are expensive right now. Iran is trying to rough us up with the economy. And also, we're digging out from Joe Biden. And also, do you want to bring the crazy back? Do you really want the crazy to come back? Because we're deploying common sense right now. And it's taken some time for the turnaround. But the turnaround is coming. And we will turn it completely backwards if we go back to Joe Biden and the wokes and allow the people who want boys to be in girl sports. There is a message to be had by the GOP. And I think they kind of settled on it last night in Dallas. It is common sense versus crazy. And I don't want crazy to come back.
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1: Hello, my friends. I by the way, I gotta say, if anybody knows Jimmy McCullough down near Fayetteville at J. Straw Woodworking, I came to my office and there was a box for me. And it is a wooden giant pizza cutter. And it's made out of wood. There's no metal involved, but it is well made. It is gorgeous. It's also got my name on it. He used the Erickson from my show logo. So Jimmy McCullough, somebody tell Jimmy I said thank you. J. Straw Woodworking. I've got my buddy Casey Maddox. Somebody put up a picture last night on Twitter and said, put up a picture of something you made by hand from scratch. I put up my cinnamon rolls. Freaking Casey Maddox put up a table and chairs. I hate people who are that any. My buddy Drew Ryan, like all these, and Charlie, my producer, that they make all this. Like, I want to be a, Jesus was a carpenter. I want to be more like Jesus. I should learn woodworking, and I suck at it. I mean, my Pinewood Derby car when I was a kid, good Lord. It was like you might as well just take it out of the box and slap some wheels and paint on it because I was not that crafty. My dad did a good job. I don't know that my father remembers my car that he helped me make for my Pinewood Derby. I've still got it somewhere. He came around and saw what I was doing by myself, and it was pathetic, and he didn't use the R word, but he could have, and it would have been justified. He got it looking like an old-timey car for me. I am not handy with wood. The whole idea of building a table or a chair, I would love to do it. It'd be an expensive hobby, but I'd get to buy the power tools. And I would love to learn how to build a table or a cabinet or something like that. And there are people who volunteer to show me and let me just explain to you that you don't want me to learn because you will lose a finger. I'm jealous of the people who can do stuff like that. And so here comes Jimmy McCullough, who I have never met and makes this pizza peel for me. And I'm mesmerized by the people who can do this. Casey Maddox made a table and chairs. Show off. But I mean, is it not like Christ-like to work with wood since he was a carpenter's son at least, but I think he probably learned the woodworking from his earthly father and me. I mean, I know how to kill trees, not actually like turn them into stuff. I look at plants and they die. Y'all, I am not a gardener. I did plant a tomato plant and I got great tomatoes and the freaking squirrels ate them first. Okay, I got to move on. My jealousy of people who can are carpenters. Perfectly Snug will give you a perfectly snug night's sleep. You put the mattress topper on your bed. My daughter's comes today. She's so excited. She's been it's a college apartment. She says her room gets super hot at night. She's woken up all every night hot. She wants one of these so bad. 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They come in twin XL. They come in queen. They come in king. They come in California king. How do I know? 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I do the deadlifts. I come home. 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I'm sore. And the heat just feels so good. 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
1: Hello, it's Eric Erickson. 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A lot of people these days, a lot of people will say repeatedly these days something that they don't like. It's an op. That's if I don't like it, other people are saying it must be an op. Look, there's Anderson Cooper with Jacob Coxon. Jacob Coxon worked for Anthropic over fears of AI. He's been making the TV rounds. Not everything in life is an op, an operation, a planned operation to shift a narrative. But I'm believing that this Jacob Coxon guy is part of an operation to try to get us to stop AI development. I wonder if the Chinese, the progressives, something. Just listen to part of this from last night. With
2: just in the same way that the response to Evan's post was sort of surprise. It was like, this can't be real. Surely a guy working on this technology can't actually believe there's this level of danger. No, that's completely genuine, and these people are also completely genuine when they are begging to be regulated. This is a genuine, they find themselves in this scenario where they're compelled to race towards building a deadly technology, and they would love for some sort of international body to allow them to approach it at a reasonable pace. They just don't trust that the people around them are going to get there in a safe way, so they feel like they have to race there too.
1: You got that? That we need an international body. We need an international body. This guy, Jacob Coxon, he worked for Anthropic for 2 months. 2 months. Before he worked for Anthropic, which does Claude, he worked for OpenAI, which does ChatGPT. While he was at OpenAI, he complained that the people at OpenAI don't believe that AI is going to kill everybody. So the guy who was upset at OpenAI for not believing it was going to kill everybody goes to Anthropic, works there for 2 months, and then quits and says, oh my gosh, oh my gosh, oh my gosh, they believe AI is going to kill everybody. Jacob Coxon, I want to read you this. This is from Dylan Loomis. The story is fascinating and easily one of the most important things happening at the intersection of AI and politics right now. Jacob Coxon, a relatively unknown AI researcher, gives the Wall Street Journal an exclusive story about his resignation from Anthropic and his concerns about AI. 20 minutes after the Wall Street Journal story drops, Jacob posts on Twitter about how he's concerned that AI could kill us all in a few years. This post now has over 149 million views. For reference, Ilya Sutskever, a well-known AI name, left OpenAI in 2024, and his announcement post received fewer than 6 million views. Bear in mind, Jacob Coxon's X account has no prior posting activity public, but it immediately reposted and boosted by numerous AI doomer policy advocacy nonprofits funded by the same donor, Jan Tallon, who just happens to be one of the leading investors in Anthropic. We find out Jacob Coxon, who worked at Anthropic for only a few weeks, worked for a left-wing political advocacy group in 2021 called Newspeak. The organization is a British NGO with ties to Hacking Democracy, Hillary Clinton, prison abolition, and the Extinction Rebellion. Many major Democratic politicians are now using Jacob's Twitter post to fearmonger the public into voting to regulate AI. It just so happens Bernie Sanders has a bill already written to ban artificial superintelligence and to create a new federal agency to protect the public from the dangers of AI. The bill was announced 1 week ago on September 3rd. It would also place a temporary pause on advanced AI until a new federal regulator exists and has issued safety rules and a model review process. Elon Musk points out how none of this feels organic, and Jacob Coxon decides to take a shot at him for firing some ex-AI researchers. Meanwhile, we know Anthropic has publicly asked the government to audit and block frontier models, and Anthropic has run a state-by-state campaign for rules that only large AI labs trigger, meaning the rules are structured around barriers only frontier labs can easily clear, limiting competition. There's extensive Anthropic personnel and financial overlap with the groups that wrote the Biden-era AI policies. It's well-known information you can seek out if you want details. This all seems to come back to regulatory capture and political motives. None of this feels natural. Jacob can say these are his real views all he wants, and they may be, but there's clearly far more to this story. You understand this. This guy worked for a company for a little bit. At first, he worked for a far-left organization that does the extinction people. He then went to work for OpenAI for a couple months and couldn't get anybody on record saying they think it's going to kill everybody. So he goes to Anthropic. He finds one guy who says he thinks it's going to kill everybody. He leaves, plants a story in the Wall Street Journal. 20 minutes after the Wall Street Journal runs a story, he announces it on Twitter. Hardly has any followers. His tweet goes viral, and Democratic politicians who want to regulate AI and ban it suddenly seize on this guy. Feels a little bit too coordinated, does it not? It just seems like a guy comes out of nowhere and he's suddenly on CNN. He's suddenly on Fox News. He's suddenly everywhere talking about how we're all going to die. That just seems a little less than organic. A guy spends 6 weeks saying that this is somehow the ultimate super weapon. This is his interview with Brett Baer. Listen to this.
2: I agree with Evan that right now the threat is minimal of actual takeover. But because of self-improvement, this AI is making themselves smarter, could happen as soon as next year. Some people even say 6 months. So this attitude is shared across the industry, where people essentially are aware that the work they are currently doing, if we don't slow down, could lead to AI takeover by the end of the decade.
3: So what do you say to the people who look at this and say the American government could potentially put in regulations, could put in guardrails, and could throttle back some companies or set up regulations, but we have no control over what China does, what India does? How do you answer that question? You heard Scott Bessent in the piece before this kind of make a similar argument.
2: I think you have to think of this as an arms race. This technology is not ordinary technology. It's not like other forms of innovation. This is essentially a super weapon. And I think that I expect the international community to be ready to make agreements about how to control the development of super weapon technology.
3: So people would say, if you say it's like an arms race, then we've dealt with nuclear weapons and kind of a standoff with mutual assured destruction and worked with allies and enemies to say, we've got the stuff too. Don't think that you're going to get away with anything. So does that work against what you're saying? What would you like to see happen?
2: Yeah, so unfortunately, we know how to control nuclear weapons pretty much. We don't yet know how to control AI. This is possibly the most dangerous technology that humanity has ever created. It's basically out of science fiction. I think we have no other choice but to cooperate internationally, because an arms race would be disastrous.
1: Oh, you got a British guy who worked for the Extinction Rebellion who thinks we need international cooperation to ban AI, which what uses power? What does the Extinction Rebellion want to do? Shut down power access. And he's selling that we're all going to, y'all, I'm sorry, I've read the Bible. The AI is not going to be what kills us all. It is not. AI is not going to kill us all. Remember, the same people who are today telling you that AI is going to kill everybody within 10 years were last year telling us global warming was going to kill everybody within 10 years. It's the same group of people. This guy worked for the environmental group Extinction Rebellion that was telling everybody with Greta Thunberg that the world was going to come to an end in 10 years. And now, surprise, he's like, the world is still going to come to an end. It's just going to be the robots. It's not going to be the environment. Jordan Skatel has this Jacob Coxon, who dramatically resigned from Anthropic yesterday, worked there for a grand total of 6 weeks starting in July. All of his socials appeared yesterday. It's not a that's the sign of something coordinated. Bernie Sanders' first Doomer gathering featured Chinese Communist Party representatives. Jordan also put Jacob Coxon was, in fact, an extremely short-term employee at Anthropic. I traced this picture of him at the most at an ICML conference on July 8th, 2026. When you zoom in, you can see he's wearing an OpenAI badge. The second photo is from a conference that shows when they presented the poster. That was July 8th. So he was at OpenAI, and then he jumped ship to Anthropic, and now he's jumped ship to the press in what appears to be a very clear warning sign that the Doomers want us to shut it all down. The Doomers are scared. OpenAI and Anthropic employees are rallying for the idea that we've got to slow down, we've got to regulate, we've got to do the right thing, we've got to stop it, we've got to do this. I'm

0: oblivion. The guy with minimal followers and no previous account activity goes to the Wall Street Journal, publishes an exclusive with quotes from him on his resignation 18 minutes before his Twitter piece goes up. Within hours, it has tens of thousands of reposts, and the account has 100,000 followers. The post is punchy, quotable. It almost seems professionally written. The first three accounts to quote tweet it all do so within 15 minutes of the initial posting. Remember, this account had zero engagement beforehand, so an organic reach explanation is unlikely. According to Grok, the accounts that pushed it are Nathan Calvin, a general counsel at Encode AI, Peter Wildeford, the head of policy for the AI Policy Network, and Dekojo Taljo, the head of the AI Futures Project, all of which are up-and-coming AI Doomer advocacy nonprofits. The AI Futures Project website says it's funded primarily by the Survival and Flourishing Fund, which says on its own website that it's advised Jan Tallon, Skype creator and one of the leading investors in Anthropic, to grant over $2.5 million to the fund. Encode AI says it's also funded by the Survival and Flourishing Fund. And wouldn't you know it, the Survival and Flourishing Fund also says it told Jan Tallon to grant $2 million to the AI Policy Network. What are the odds that the first three quote tweets of this guy's post were all from major AI restriction policy advocates funded generously by the exact same donor? Jacob Coxon doesn't even have much of a resume. But we know that in 2022, he got a $20,000, 159 scholarship for the Long-Term Future Scholarship Program from the Good Ventures Foundation, one of the philanthropic vehicles of Dustin Moskowitz, a notorious AI doomer who spent tens, if not hundreds of millions of dollars on policy advocacy to restrict AI, while also being invested in Anthropic. And it appears Anthropic is using all of this to carve out a niche position for itself so David can't slay Goliath. Anthropic wants to be Goliath. Just think about this. Anthropic wants to be Goliath. You got people who are major investors in Anthropic. They bet the house that Anthropic is going to be the dominant AI. And now Anthropic is seeking to get regulation of the industry with regulation supported by Anthropic that would shut out competition from being able to compete with Anthropic. This doesn't appear to be a coincidence at all. It appears to be the AI doomers and Anthropic essentially making the bed and laying in the bed with the doomers who believe the technology is going to destroy everyone, so long as Anthropic gets to be the one to write the regulation. And this kid was the face of it all. Minutes after the Wall Street Journal ran the story, everyone in the AI doomer community just happens to find his tweet that he posts 18 minutes after the story goes live, and they all retweeted. Coincidences upon coincidences. I don't think they're coincidences at all. I think we're being played by an operation to shut down the American competitive advantage in AI, probably for China. 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
1: Hello, my friends. It is Eric Erickson here, and I am delighted to have you with me. The phone number is 877-973-7425. If you would like to be on the program, I would be very, very happy to have you. By the way, I hope you will text Eric, E-R-I-C-K, to 33777. We got a lot of new listeners around the country, and that's important just so you know what you get if you text Eric. My name is E-R-I-C-K. I took my wife to her oncology appointment last Tuesday, I think it was, or Tuesday before last, and dropped my car off at the valet at the cancer center. And the guy asked me for my last name. I said, Erickson. He says, which way? And I said, what do you mean, which way? And he held his name tag, and he was E-R-I-K. He says, are you E-R-I-K? Are you E-R-I-C? Are you E-R-I-C-K? And I fell out laughing. I said, wow, you got the hardest one. I got the best of both worlds. I got the C and the K, and you're stuck with the K. He says, nobody around here spells my name right. Nobody spells it. I don't know why my parents put the K instead of the C. I said, buddy, I know a friend who's an E-R-I-C-H, and he says, I bet even his own family don't spell his name right. It's like, buddy, you are not wrong. You are not. So text Eric, E-R-I-C-K, to 33777. 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
11: From ABC News, I'm Dave Packer. The GOP midterm convention is a wrap. President Trump closed out the night after a keynote speech from Vice President Vance that kept the focus on criticizing Democrats and the future of the American family.
12: And so, to the radicals who wish to abolish my family and the thousands and millions of other families all across our country, we have a simple message for them. Stay the hell away from our kids.
11: ABC's Jay O'Brien in Dallas says President Trump kept the focus on himself.
13: Do me a favor. That's somewhat of the verbiage he used. Go out and do me this big favor of saying that I'm on the ballot, pretending, in the word that he so often used, that I'm on the ballot, trying to get that base of Trump voters who might not be so inclined to go out in a non-general election year out.
11: And to try and seal the deal with American voters, he repeated his proposal of sending every adult citizen $5,000 if Republicans keep control of the House and Senate.
9: The defense attorney for Lindsay Clancy has filed a motion asking a judge to throw out her triple murder case, ABC's Aaron Katursky.
14: Nearly a week after Lindsay Clancy's trial ended with this.
15: I'm going to declare a mistrial.
14: Her attorney is asking the judge to step in and do what the deadlocked jury could not. Find the Massachusetts mother not guilty of murdering her children by reason of insanity.
9: Defense attorney Kevin Reddington has argued that Clancy was suffering from postpartum psychosis when she killed her three children. A 15-year-old boy rescued at sea off the coast of Alaska in the Bering Sea after clinging to a small capsized boat for 3 days. Two other family members didn't make it, and the Coast Guard Lieutenant Commander Jonathan Reich says that the fact that the 15-year-old survived is absolutely astonishing.
16: People don't survive in those scenarios. We are beyond excited and beyond grateful that we found him.
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9: August was the hottest month on record worldwide, according to a new report from the European Union's Climate Change Service. Samantha Burgess is a strategic lead at the European Center for Medium-Range Weather Forecasts.
19: It was also the warmest month that we have seen in 2026, which is very unusual. It was warmer than July by 0.06 degrees Celsius. We also saw record ocean temperatures.
9: An Ohio jury has convicted a former Traverse City attorney of attempted murder for the 2025 attempted shooting of his ex-wife. ABC's Whit Johnson has more.
20: No! No!
21: A woman's terrifying cell phone video shown in court. The moment her ex-husband storms a packed restaurant, points a gun at her, and tries to pull the trigger. The gun's safety still on, likely saving her life. You see a waiter rushing in from behind, grabbing the gunman. Multiple patrons helping to tackle him to the ground. That waiter says he feared for his life.
22: The only thing I was thinking was I'm going to die the whole time. I thought we were all going to be shot.
21: Police arresting 43-year-old Matthew Exton, who was an attorney at the time. A jury now convicting him on multiple charges.
9: After President Trump posted images on social media suggesting the state of New Mexico be renamed New America, New Mexico's congressional delegation is calling on Apple and Google to publicly commit to keeping the state's name on their maps. Dave Packer, ABC News.
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0: 1, 0, all engine running, liftoff.

0: Hello and welcome. It is Eric Erickson here. If you happen to go to the Washington Post today, and you don't actually have to go to the Washington Post because you can go to the show notes by texting Eric to 33777, we'll give you the link that you can see it and not have to pay for it. There is a piece there by Ava Moskowitz, the founder and CEO of Success Academy Charter Schools, and I want to read you part of this. Parents deserve to know how well high schools are preparing their students for college-level work. That's why U.S. News and World Report is a great tool. For years, it has publicized students' performance on advanced placement exams as part of its widely followed national high school rankings. This year, however, New York's Education Department prevented the site from accessing this data on the state's schools. Families and colleges, among others, are now left in the dark. I care about that decision because students at Success Academy, the network of public charter schools I lead, perform extraordinarily well on those tests. We value each AP exam as an independent benchmark and require our students to sit for at least 18 of them to graduate. The results have been remarkable. Although our students are admitted by lottery and generally come from low-income families, 95% of graduates this year passed at least 3 AP exams and 60% passed at least 7. Fewer than 25% of high school students nationally, by contrast, pass at least 1 by the time they graduate. The state has censored AP reporting on the grounds of privacy, claiming that it takes its responsibility to protect student data seriously. But as a U.S. News and World Report press release affirmed last week, the notion that the site ever requested protected individual student-level data is categorically false. U.S. News reports only aggregate data. New York also claims that U.S. News shouldn't be allowed to use student data for a commercial product. But the only sense in which the rankings are commercial is that U.S. News, like virtually every outlet, is a for-profit enterprise. Its website isn't even behind a paywall. The implications of the state's argument are astonishing. If accepted, government could restrict any number of stories based on student data, including articles in this publication about how 12th grade math and reading scores on the National Assessment of Educational Progress have recently hit their lowest levels in decades. Such information is protected speech. And when it comes to AP tests, Success Academy wants to share it. Suppressing one of the strongest objective indicators of our academic environment injures our school's reputations and deprives our students of the recognition they deserve. When AP results were counted last year, for instance, one of our high schools was ranked 11th in New York. This year, thanks to the state's policy, the school fell to 196th. Why would New York engage in such a flagrant First Amendment violation? One reasonable interpretation? The public education sector is desperate to avoid accountability for its failures. New York's approach to its Regents examinations is instructive. For years, students had to pass 5 of those tests to graduate from high school. When scores became abysmal, the state simply made it easier and easier to avoid massive failure rates. Until the late 1990s, earning a 65 on the basic algebra Regents exam required getting 65 out of 100 raw points correct. Now, to pass with a 65, students need only 29 out of 82 raw points, or about 35%. Despite the generous curve, 44% of tested students failed 2 years ago. Worse, the response of the state's largest teachers union hasn't been to elevate standards, but to lobby against the requirement that students pass the Regents exam to graduate. It won. That change will take effect. It will affect those who begin high school in the 27-28 school year. The union has aspired for more teaching, less testing, but it seems, in effect, to prize less oversight. Objective standardized tests are one of the few ways parents and policymakers can determine how well schools are actually educating their children. They're thus precious tools for holding teachers accountable, which has become increasingly uncomfortable for the union as the performance gap between charter and district schools has grown wider. At Success Academy, 91% of our students test proficient in English and 96% in math, compared with just 50% and 57% of district-based peers, respectively. The proficiency rate of our Black and Hispanic students in math is more than twice as high. When educators neglect sound measures of student performance, reporting AP results becomes more important. Those exams are rigorous, consistent, and administered across the country. Is it surprising that New York's teachers' unions would be hostile towards accountability? But it is scandalous that its education department, whose allegiance should be to our state's children and their parents, is now going along with it. For this reason, Success Academy has brought a lawsuit against Education Commissioner Betty Rosa in federal court. What is most interesting to me is that this op-ed from the Success Academy, a series of public charter schools in New York, has published this op-ed not in the New York Times, but in the Washington Post. I wonder if the New York Times rejected it or wouldn't consider it. Or are they just trying to get the attention of policymakers in Washington? There are a lot of really good public schools in the United States. And there are a lot of really good public school teachers in the United States. And one of the great problems with the public schooling system in the United States is that in many public schools, because education is compulsory and students have to send their kids, a lot of parents are sending their kids to school, and the schools are expected to serve as babysitters, not as educators. There are a lot of teachers out there who have a passion to educate your children to become the best citizen and human being they can be so that they can be successful in life. And there are a lot of parents in public schools who are sending their kids to school hungry. Dad is nowhere to be found. Mom is working multiple jobs to keep the family together. Sometimes the grandparents come over and help the kids. The kids go hungry. The oldest kid is taking care of the youngest kid, and they go off to school because the state forces them to, or the parents go to jail, and they show up at school hungry and tired and unwilling and unable to learn. And we hold teachers accountable for the success of those kids. And I personally think that's unfair. There are also a lot of public schools in this country with terrible teachers who coast along, who've given up on the system. And there are a lot of teachers, see it more and more on TikTok and Instagram, who go into the public school system and they want to indoctrinate your kids and see if they can teach them queer theory and embrace the gender unicorn and the rainbow genders and binaries. And you got James Tallarico, a public school teacher who believes God's not binary and there are six genders. And he was a public school teacher. You've got public school teachers who hang the pride flag, the trans pride flag, and put it all in their classrooms and cover up the transition of their kids. You got a bunch of woke educators, and you have a bunch of teachers unions who cover up for them. You have schools in this country, public schools that are doing great. In Mississippi students in third and fourth grade are outperforming wealthier kids in California and New York. And then you have schools in New York where the grades are declining, and so the state has decided instead of trying to fix the problem, they're just going to stop the tests or hide the scores. In a lot of progressive states, people are being failed by the bureaucracies that run the schools. Parents have options in many cases, charter schools, but you know, in a lot of states, they fight charter schools. Here in Georgia, the public schools constantly fight the charter, even the public charter schools. Our state, my state, Georgia, had to amend its constitution to allow the state to set up charter schools because the county school boards were refusing to do it. In my local school system in Middle Georgia, I live in Bibb County, Georgia, they're looking at closing schools, and it's become a racial thing. They're not doing it based on which schools are performing well. They're doing it on who's going to scream the loudest, the black voters or the white voters. They've had a plan to close one of the better public elementary schools in my county named after an astronaut. It's a great school. It's been renovated, and they were looking at closing it down, and they were looking at closing it down because, well, they didn't want to close down the school with virtually no students because it's in the poor black neighborhood. It was all a race issue. It wasn't about grades. It wasn't about academics. It wasn't about what school is newer, what building is more modern, which has the better teachers, which is actually teaching the kids. Nope. It was about, oh, we can't close this one because someone will scream racism. In my county, there are a massive number of public schools, and there's one giant charter school. And I'm still forced to pay property taxes to fund a failing public school system. And it is a failing public school system in my county. And you are probably in a county that doesn't have a good school system. And you got to pay property taxes for it. And you got to pay for teachers' unions. If you're in California and elsewhere, you got to pay for teachers' unions. My state doesn't have strong teachers' unions because it's a right-to-work state. But I recognize the plight of good teachers in good public schools who are forced to babysit kids who don't want to learn and are just there because the state makes them. And that's a real reality. But I'm willing to acknowledge that, and you should be willing to acknowledge that also there are really crummy public schools and there are really crummy teachers who are more interested in making your kid trans than making your kid the future leader of America. And the best thing we could do would be to allow school choice. So the Success Academy in New York, it's a lot of poor families, but you know what set them apart from the other poor families? Is it's the poor families with the parents who are committed to making sure their kids go to get an education, because there are a lot of crummy parents out there who don't really care. There are some who care and don't have the means to send their kid, but there are a lot who just simply don't care. And for the parents who are poor in the black and the Hispanic community who do care and are able, they can send their kids to the Success Academy, a chain of public charter schools, and their kids are going to outperform the kids in the other public schools. And you know, the teachers union say that everybody should stay in the public schools. Ultimately, what's going to happen, I will tell you, if we're successful as a nation with school choice, and I think we should be, the people who can't get out will stay, and the people who don't care will stay. And sadly, the people who can't get out, their kids will be dragged down by the people whose kids just don't care because the parents don't care. And we'll have to work harder about getting those people who do care about their kids and don't have the means to get their kids out of the public school. We'll have to figure out a way to get them out and get them somewhere better. What we should not do, and what is unacceptable, is when the state decides to hide the results from the public so they can't be held accountable. And that's now New York's path, and you know California's going to head that way as well, that it's an invasion of privacy to find out how well the kids are doing on the AP tests and the standardized tests. And part of the reason they want to cover it up as well is because Mississippi is kicking their butts. Mississippi is dominating education right now. Louisiana, Tennessee, Alabama, they're falling behind. And you know what? Georgia has decided. The Speaker of the House in Georgia has been pushing the state to adopt the Mississippi plan on phonics. And you know why the teachers unions are opposed to phonics? Because the teachers unions years ago invested in whole word English and reading, where you don't learn the sound, you learn the word. And a lot of teachers unions in the country have backed the companies that put out the books for the whole English language approach to reading that is failing kids. And if that goes away and we go back to phonics, the teachers unions lose money. It's a revenue play. It's not about the kids. It never has been. Teachers unions are not about educating kids. Understand that the teachers unions don't represent the kids. And the states held hostage by the teachers unions, they don't represent the kids either, and they're failing. It's ridiculous that a charter school system has had to sue the state of New York to make public the standardized test scores of the students of New York, not to the individual test scores, but the aggregate as a whole to see how the kids are doing. But they're having to do it because New York has failed the kids. And instead of trying to fix their failure, they just decided to stop telling parents how they're failing. So hopefully the parents won't know.
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1: My people, I am glad to have you with me. Well, have I got news for you. The United Kingdom of Great Britain and Northern Ireland is formally requesting the extradition of Andrew and Tristan Tate. Here are the charges. 42 charges against Andrew Tate. 10 counts of rape, 7 counts of assault occasioning actual bodily harm, 2 counts of arranging or facilitating travel with the view to exploitation, 3 counts of arranging or facilitating travel with the view towards sexual exploitation, 1 count of controlling prostitution for gain, 7 counts of distribution of distributing an indecent photograph of a child, 8 counts of making an indecent photograph of a child, 4 counts of possessing extreme pornography, 17 charges against Tristan Tate, 5 counts of rape, 6 counts of assault occasioning actual bodily harm, 2 counts of arranging or facilitating travel with the view to exploitation, 3 counts of arranging or facilitating travel with the view towards sexual exploitation, 1 count of penetrative sexual assault, for a total of 59 charges. Think of the right-wing grifters who elevated and promoted these guys for as long as they did, well past the time people knew that they were deviant pornographers and abusers of women. Think about that. I want you to think about that. The Candace Owenses of the world and the Benny Johnsons and the Tucker Carlsons and all the others who elevated these guys, the people in the Trump administration, the bros who thought they were cool. Think about those people. I assume that Marco Rubio will honor the extradition treaty. He should. I'm assuming they will. But I want you to think about the right-wing influencer cult that decided that these guys were quote-unquote right-coded and decided to elevate these guys well past the point we knew they were bad news and trash. And now they're in jail and hopefully will be extracted by the United Kingdom and sent over there for trial. I assume we'll honor the extradition. We should. Think about the right-wingers who decided to elevate these guys because they somehow, I guess, thought they could cash in on their fame or something. It's just, it's gross and unseemly. What's also gross and unseemly is the ability of people to be able to buy your information online so that they can harass you. I told you about the woman in Batavia, Illinois, where a guy became obsessed with her online and for $2 bought her information file, found out her address, and showed up at her home at 2:40 in the morning. 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
2: I want you all to know we can't go any louder. I want you all to know that America today is on bended knee in prayer for the people whose lives were lost here, for the workers who work here, for the families who mourn. This nation stands with the good people of New York City and New Jersey and Connecticut as we mourn the loss of thousands of our citizens. I can hear you! I can hear you! The rest of the world hears you! And the people... who knocked these buildings down will hear all of us soon.

0: The nation sends its love, its compassion.
1: God bless America!
0: Everybody who is here. Thank you for your hard work. Thank you for making the nation proud. And may God bless America.
2: 25 years ago. That actually happened on September 14th, not on September 11th, as the president went to New York City and he threw out that remarkable pitch at the Yankees game that became defining for the era. You could see that man become the president. You know, he became president at the beginning of 2001, and it is the first time that the son of a president had become president, and he did so for the first time in over 100 years, losing the popular vote, winning the Electoral College barely by 537 votes in the state of Florida. You know the irony of that election? USA Today did a big recount after it was over, and they counted the ballots three ways. They counted it the way the court said to count it. They counted it the way Al Gore's team wanted to count it, those hanging chads. And they counted it the way George Bush's team wanted the hanging chads counted. And the irony of all ironies, according to the USA Today report that was done with a consortium of different media outlets, was that if the George W. Bush standard for hanging chads had been used, Bush would have lost. Had they used Al Gore's standard for counting the hanging chads, George Bush would have won. According to the court standard, George Bush won by 537 votes. Had they used the Al Gore standard, George Bush would have won by more than 2,000 votes. Had they used George Bush's own standard that he fought for in court, Bush would have lost by about 100 votes. Remarkable. And 8 months after he became president, September 11th happened. And you'll recall he became president and Mike Castle, I think. One of them switched parties. Jumped ship, became a Democrat. He lost control of the Senate and thought he was going to have control of the Senate. Didn't. It was a messy affair. And in 2002, the Republicans, for the first time in a very long time, an incumbent party won midterms, boosted the GOP in the House and the Senate. As Democrats were fighting against the Department of Homeland Security, they wanted unionization of the federal workforce, Max Cleland in Georgia. Democrats to this day eviscerate Saxby Chambliss, who beat Max Cleland, but Cleland was a guy who was holding up the Department of Homeland Security legislation because he wanted to expand unionization of federal employees in the Department of Homeland Security, and he was roundly beaten by the Republicans. The media will never forgive Saxby Chambliss of Georgia for beating Max Cleland in that election. It's a defining moment in American history, and at that moment, those towers fell on September 11th. Really, we haven't moved beyond the trauma of it as a nation. So many of the fights we have today are fights about the aftermath of it. I saw a conservative radio show host who will go nameless trashing George Bush earlier today, saying that everyone says he rose to the occasion, but it's hard to imagine any other president handling it worse than George Bush did. That's easy, I think, for some people to say 25 years later. It's also very easy for people within the Republican Party who have abandoned what used to be the Republican Party for what Trump has brought to the Republican Party to do that. But at the time, there were very few Americans who disagreed with his approach. And honestly, given where the Democrats were at the time, let's not forget that there were multiple progressive Democrats who argued at the time that we should just turn the other cheek and do nothing. Or that we should go take out Al-Qaeda in Afghanistan and do nothing. I think Bush, because he needed Arab allies in the fight, was a little too soft on Islam. The only difference between radical Islam and Islam is that the Islamic radicals want to kill us, and the Islamists say, well, the Islamic radicals will kill you if you don't give us what we want. That's really about it. I got to tell you, I have more and more moved to the point where I think that Islam as presented by the majority of the world is incompatible with Western values at this point, because in every Western European country where we see Islam grow, they get to a point in the population where they then demand that the population conform to their values and their views, which are antithetical to freedom in the West. Go to places up at Hamtramck, Michigan, go to Dearborn, Michigan, and you go walk down the street, you hold up a picture of Muhammad, You see what happens to you. You can't. You can't have freedom of speech when you can't show a picture of the prophet of Islam and the media bends over backwards to say, well, that would offend them. That would offend them. Yes, it would offend them. And in France, the Charlie Hebdo editors learned that you'll lose your head. You'll die if you show a picture of Muhammad. And I'm sorry, in the West, to have an organized movement of people who will murder you because you show a picture of the prophet Muhammad, that's antithetical to Western values. There's a movement on the right now. They call themselves post-liberals or liberalism, and they argue that liberalism is bad, and they're trying to actually dupe you because you think liberalism as advanced by the progressive left, but actually Patrick Dedeen and some of these other guys who are advising J.D. Vance, when they talk about liberalism, they talk about the American founding. They talk about Madisonian democracy. That is liberalism to them. So remember, classical liberalism is modern conservatism. Modern liberalism, progressivism, is a form of socialism in the United States. And these people have taken advantage of the decline of education in the United States to dupe you into believing when they say liberalism is bad, you're going to agree with them because you're a conservative. They're not conservatives. They actually are socialists. They're the post-liberal right or the socialist right. They're the wokes of the right. And I have a lot of problems with them wanting an end to classical liberalism, that is conservatism, that is free markets and free speech and the ability of people to decide for their own families what's best for them. I don't support radical individualism where you get to pick your pronouns and get barista haircut and be a they, them, and a girl can go to a boy's bathroom and a boy can go to a girl's bathroom. I don't support that radical individualism. It's just narcissism. But I also don't support this idea that we should have dictates and industrial policy from a bunch of bureaucrats in Washington, D.C. who just happen to go to church. Pro-life progressives are no better than the progressives except on the life issue. Concurrent to that, I also do think that Islam, as presented in the Western world today, is something that we also shouldn't tolerate. And I do think that our society, if there's one correction I would make to our values and free speech and the like, would be to recognize that Islam isn't compatible with it, because in every Western society where Islam grows, free speech is eroded. It's not a coincidence that in Great Britain, free speech is more and more restricted because they want to accommodate an Islamist horde that is raping the young women of Great Britain, and the police are on the side of the rapists. It's true. I'm not using hyperbole. That is actually true. And if it offends you, that's the truth offending you, because it's happening and it's well documented. And the fact that people are scared to point it out is a suggestion that Islam is practiced in so much of the world actually is incompatible with Western values. I disagree with the post-liberals who think Western values are bad. And it's ironic that so many of the post-liberals are actually allied with the Islamists, who also think that free speech is bad and Western liberal values are bad. If you march down the street of America with a picture of the Prophet Muhammad, you should expect not to lose your life or be harmed. In Great Britain, you go to jail for doing that because they don't want to risk a riot by the Islamic immigrants to that country. In France, the editors of Charlie Hebdo all lost their heads, literally. But the fact that there is a large religion with roots in this country that wishes to separate itself from the traditions and values of this country, and then will threaten you and potentially kill you if you insult their prophet, that's not compatible with our values. People insult Jesus all the time. I get told all the time on social media, he's the imaginary sky god. And you know what I got to do? I got to forgive him. They put up a picture of Muhammad, they're going to get tracked down and their house is going to get blown up. And for all the Muslims out there who will say, well, it wasn't me, it wasn't me, how are they condemning it? Just think again about Abdul El Sayed in Michigan, who, when a man who is Muslim, whose family has ties to Hezbollah, ran his car into a Jewish school, Abdul El Sayed's response was, well, hurt people, hurt people. That man wasn't hurt. He died, thankfully, but he wasn't hurt. The idea that hurt people, the idea that we have to somehow accommodate terrorist regimes because we have a group of people in this country who support them, I think is wrong. And that, I think, is where George Bush got it wrong in 2001. And I understand why he did it. And I think people who are condemning him for trying to segment Islam and radical Islam, I wrote at the time that Islam was not a religion of peace. Islam does not mean peace. It means submission. And there is a lie in this country that George Bush bought, and the Democrats perpetuate, that Islam is a religion of peace. Islam means submission.

0: the leader we needed at the time. George Bush, we needed that guy. Remember, the Democratic response from many Democrats was that this was just an attack on New York. It wasn't an attack on the United States. There were a great many Democrats. I remember encountering at a conference, redstate.com had gotten started in 2004, and I went to a conference, and there was a progressive blogger from San Francisco who told me she never understood our response to 9/11 because that wasn't an attack on San Francisco where she lived, and it wasn't an attack on New York State or the United States. It was just an attack in New York City. A couple buildings fell. Some people died. These sorts of things happen all over the world. She couldn't understand the response. That has become a mainstream view within progressivism. I personally thank God that we had George W. Bush in charge instead of Al Gore at the time. Those were your choices. Al Gore would have worried about the carbon footprint of taking out Al-Qaeda. I'm glad we had George W. Bush. And tomorrow, we will spend a good bit of time remembering what happened 25 years ago. Today was the last day of peace and normalcy in the world. And then tomorrow happened, and we've been at war ever since. Some of you are more interested in your first world concerns like your hot water. 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
1: Every once in a while, you see something profoundly stupid on social media, and I just feel obligated to point out the profoundly stupid thing that I have seen on social media, because it's just, it boggles my mind that someone could be so profoundly stupid, and yet here we are. Let me read this for you. This is from someone named Carrie. Sadly, she quotes Athanasius in her Twitter bio. If the world stands against me, then I stand against the world. Athanasius contra mundum. She writes, I own some stock. When the company makes a profit, I share in that profit by receiving a dividend check. American citizens own stock in America. When it makes a profit from tariffs or the natural resources that belong to all of us, why shouldn't we share in that profit? It took a businessman president to see things this way. It would never have occurred to a typical politician. Carrie, you have made us all dumber. I need you to know, Carrie, that you are a stupid person, and I realize you want to be like a little rabid chihuahua grinding on the leg of the president of the United States to get attention with your seal claps, but you are a stupid person. The United States government, if it were a business, would be $40 trillion in debt, and unlike a business, it has the power of the IRS and the FBI and prisons to force people to pay into the system, because it's not a company, it's a government, and it's a government $40 trillion in debt. There is no profit to share with the people, you moron. And if you think there is, please climb to a high building and see if the laws of gravity apply like the laws of the economics apply, because my gosh, this is the dumbest thing I think I've read this week on Twitter. We should be able to make a profit from there is no profit from the tariffs, Carrie. 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They kill 99.9% of bacteria and viri. 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
5: From ABC News, I'm Dave Packer in Lower Manhattan, where it is September 11th, 25 years after the terrorist attacks. There will be solemn remembrances at Ground Zero and the Pentagon later. Ahead of that, Senate Minority Leader Chuck Schumer of New York recounted his experience on that day.
6: I have worn this flag in my lapel every day since to remember. We must never, ever forget this tragedy.
5: Thursday was the final night of the GOP midterm convention in Dallas, where President Trump once again repeated his proposal to give every American adult $5,000 if Republicans win the midterms. After leaving the convention, he was asked about how the dividend checks, as he calls them, will impact the national deficit now at $2 trillion and where all that money's going to come from.
7: Out of growth, we have tremendous growth. We have growth like no country has ever seen before. We have trillions of dollars coming in, and that will end up being not a very big problem at all, and I think our people deserve it.
5: President Trump denying reports of multiple warplanes damaged during an Iranian airstrike on a U.S. base in Jordan. Sources telling ABC News more than $500 million in damage caused to an A-10 Thunderbolt and eight F-15s. But as ABC's Mary Bruce reports,
8: when it comes to the war with Iran, Trump insists the U.S. has the upper hand.
9: I think we should call the Hormuz Strait, we should call it the Trump Strait. I should get something out of it. The Trump Strait.
8: But fighting is escalating, and with no end in sight, oil is now back over $100 a barrel. Gas prices at $4.27 a gallon, up over $1.30 since the war began.
5: Artificial intelligence giant Anthropic confirming reports of documents, multiple attempts by people trying to use its AI models to possibly develop biological weapons. You're listening to ABC News.
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5: The Coast Guard says it located a 15-year-old boy Monday who had been lost off the Alaskan coast after his boat overturned on Saturday. The teen's brother and cousin both drowned. Coast Guard Lieutenant Commander Jonathan Reich says that they called on a nearby Good Samaritan to help with the rescue after the teen was spotted on Monday.
12: People don't survive in those scenarios. We are beyond excited and beyond grateful that we found him. Hey, Adam.
5: With crude oil surging well over $100 a barrel, ABC's Wayne Cabot reports gas prices are hitting new records.
13: Drivers are getting thumped at the pump lately with daily increases of 5 cents or more, the national average jumping to $4.27. And for the first time, diesel, the lifeblood of all shipping, hit the $6 a gallon mark. President Trump tried to reassure voters that prices will drop to half of what they are sometime after the election, when he predicts Iran is going to give up. But Iran may have new leverage. A key shipping port on the Red Sea was overrun by Houthi rebels, making investors even more nervous. Wayne Cabot, ABC News.
5: A new study shows that the planet Mercury is shrinking faster than expected. The innermost planet is shriveling like a raisin under the sun's heat. The report by scientists from the German Aerospace Center's Institute of Space Research comes as a joint European and Japanese mission is set to go into orbit around Mercury. That'll be in November. I'm Dave Packer, ABC News.
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0: Now, it's Red Eye Radio with talk about everything from politics to social issues and news of the day. Whether you're up late or you're just starting your day, welcome to the show. From the Relief Factor Studios, for Gary McNamara and Eric Harley, here is Dan Mandis.
1: 866-90-RED-EYE is the phone number, 866-907-3339. Gary and Eric, they do return on Sunday night, Monday morning. Really appreciate the opportunity to fill in, as I always do. You can follow me on the socials at Dan Mandis Show. We've got a new poll for you up tonight. And so if you follow me on X, you can take the poll. Last night, just real quick to retrace, and then we've got a lot of news to cover. Of course, it is 25 years since 9/11 of 2001. We'll talk a little bit about that. We've got President Trump and what he had to say last night at the midterm Republican convention at J.D. Vance. I mean, if there was any doubt that J.D. Vance was going to be running for president, all doubt is now gone. Really, last night was his official introduction into running for president heading into 2028. So there is a lot and some news on Iran actually as well. So I've got a lot of news to cover. So let's get right to it. Last night, I did have a poll on X, and again, at Dan Mandis Show. The poll question was, do you believe the midterm Republican convention will make a difference in November? The final tally was 56% said no, 43% of you said yes. Now I do have a new poll. And some of you might get a little mad at my poll, but it's a legit question. Do you believe that Donald Trump's plans of a Trump dividend of $5,000 will actually materialize? Now, there's a couple of things to talk about as we go into this discussion. And there's a lot of people that are saying that the president is doing this purely for political reasons. And I do most certainly understand that. And, you know, the more that you hear Donald Trump talk about this, the more that you hear people in general talk about this, I believe that I understand what the president is saying that he wants to do. And by the way, I need to adjust what I just said, because I realize now I typed it on my screen here what my original question was, but then I changed the question. I changed the question to this. Do you believe that President Trump's $5,000 dividend is a sincere effort to return money to taxpayers or a cynical and empty campaign promise? Because that is, and listen, I talk to Republicans all the time. My circle is conservatives. And a lot of people have said to me, whether they want to go on the record or not, because some of these folks are politicians, and they say, no, this is not actually a sincere effort to return money to the American people, $5,000 in a dividend. It really is just one of those campaign promises. And I went through a lot of this last night. The president has doubled down. But if you want to go take that poll, follow me on X at Dan Mandis Show. Do you believe that President Trump's $5,000 dividend is a sincere effort to return money to taxpayers or a cynical and empty campaign promise? By the way, 77% so far, although it is very early in the voting, 77% say that no, he is not sincere. 22% say yes, he is sincere. People are also commenting on it, and I will read those comments as the evening continues to progress. So yes, last night the president did talk about this $5,000 Trump dividend to every adult citizen, American adult citizen here in America. So the president, again, doubling down, tripling down on this, he gave some interviews today to talk about how he would actually be able to accomplish this. And here's part of what the president had to say.
2: I just give the money now. If you have the money, why not give it now?
3: Because they can't. I'll tell you what. Because the Democrats can't do it. Because with them, it's negative growth. With us, it's so positive. So we're taking in $21 trillion. No country's ever taken in anywhere near that. It's four or five times higher than the next. All because of that beautiful word that you and I love more than most others. Tariffs.
1: Yep, that was Donald Trump with Laura Ingraham. Trump is saying that we brought in $21 trillion. we haven't actually brought in that much, but that's what the president is saying. A lot of folks are saying it's somewhere around 8, 9, 10 trillion. Some say 6 trillion. But the White House, President Trump has his own numbers. But the bottom line is this, is that we haven't brought in 21 trillion. I have not seen that number before. So far, what I've seen regarding the tariffs, $177 billion in straight up money brought into the country. But you also start talking about the investments into our country because of the tariffs. So you have direct money brought in from the tariffs. And again, that's roughly $177 billion. But then you talk about the result of the tariffs, investment into America, you know, courtesy of manufacturing and that kind of thing. That is where we get into the $6, $7, $8, $9, $10 trillion. So that's what the president meant. One of the other things that we've talked about, that I talked about last night, was it would have to be approved congressionally. It would have to be spent in America. The president didn't say how that would be enforced. But here's the thing. I do understand, as a guy who pays a lot of taxes, I totally get where the president is going with this. I agree with the spirit of what the president is trying to do. And I'm going to get into that here in a second. But yes, some Republicans are indeed falling in line.
2: Do you support this proposal, Congressman?
4: 100%. I hope the first vote that we take when we head back to Washington, D.C. next week is a vote to say we stand for this, or those that are going to say they don't stand for this.
1: That is Republican Brian Mast. And, you know, realize it has nothing to do with this particular House or this particular Senate, because this would happen after the midterm elections. Remember what the $5,000 is all about. It is about if the Republicans maintain control of the Senate and the House of Representatives, then each and every American adult citizen would get $5,000. So the president, despite all the controversy, and certainly the president is used to all of this controversy, did do several interviews. And this is part of what he said last night at the convention as he was really trying to sell this idea.
5: If we win the midterms, we will, on the other hand, provide a, let's call it Trump dividend, $5,000 for every adult citizen in our country. And we can do that because our country has never done better. We're taking in trillions, trillions of dollars. There's never been any country, not even close, that's come anywhere near. So it's $5,000 for every adult. We love our adults. It's about time we take care of our adults.
1: So clearly the president is not going to shy away from this. And I can tell you, as a Donald Trump supporter, let's not forget that the president has promised this a few times before. It never came to fruition. So the question, do you believe that President Trump's 5K dividend is a sincere effort to return money to taxpayers or a cynical and empty campaign promise? People are responding. Follow me on X at Dan Mandis Show. The dude replies, says, this is not ever happening. I'm a Trump voter. I don't believe for a second that this would ever happen. This is called desperation. So that's what a lot of folks are saying. I do want to play you this audio bite from Martha McCallum, and she is over there on Fox News, and she is debating with Democrat Jason Crow because it really does personify the validation or the reasoning behind what the president wants to do. But the thinking is this, before I get to the audio, we give, and this is true. And I got to tell you, as I said, I pay a lot of taxes. We give away all this money to entities other than those who paid into our tax system. And I want you to think about this. During my local morning show in Nashville, Tennessee, Super Talk 99.7 WTN, I said this, I don't know, a couple of days ago regarding some sort of an issue. By the way, my text line is open. So if you can't call in, text in 615-737-9986. I absolutely love reading your text messages. But I have not at any time in my life taken a dime from the government. I've never accepted any kind of welfare. I've never accepted any kind of unemployment. yes, I've gotten tax returns, you know, back. I've gotten money back in tax returns and so forth. But I believe that that is a repayment of what I have paid into the system. But when it comes to things like unemployment or welfare or, you know, government funded programs, that kind of thing, I have never accepted a dime from the government. But we do give away all of this money to other countries and, again, other entities than those who paid into our tax system. So we give aid to third world countries. We give aid to Ukraine. For how long did we do that, i.e. Joe Biden? We're still giving money to the Taliban in Afghanistan. $40 million a week. Are you flipping kidding me? We give billions of dollars to NATO every single year. How much of that money has ended up in your pocket? None. We're just the saps that pay into the system. Or it's confiscated from our paychecks. So when you look at, do I believe this is actually going to happen? No, I don't believe it's going to happen because there really is no legal apparatus to do this. And I'll get into what I believe the president is saying that he's going to try to do. We'll get into what they're talking about here in a second. It's reconciliation, but it's got to go through Congress. It would add to inflation. There's a lot of reasons why this should not happen. But I get the spirit with which people are thinking it should happen because of all of the things that I just said. Why are we giving all of this money to other countries and other entities and it doesn't come back into our pockets? We're the people who are paying into the system. This is Mark, and I know I'm talking to a lot of people right now here on Red Eye Radio on the network. I know there's a lot of people that absolutely agree with me on this. We're paying all of this money in and doesn't come back to us. And then there's a lot of folks on welfare. Don't get me going on the welfare state, but there's a lot of people on welfare who don't work. And then they get all of these government benefits and government subsidies and such. They're not paying a whole lot, if anything, into the system because they don't work. So then you got some guy like me or some person like you who is paying all of this money in. But I make sure that I work and I make sure that I support my family and I make sure that I can do whatever I can to contribute to society. And I don't get any of that real benefit back. So a lot of people are saying, okay, we gave all of this money to Ukraine. We're giving all of this money to NATO. We're giving all of this money to third world countries. What about me? What about my family? What about my bills? And so, yeah, a lot of people are pissed.
6: Why is it wrong for the government to take my money in taxes and spend it the way they want rather than send me a check? Go ahead.
7: If a Democrat got up there and said the same thing, that, hey, I'm going to give a $5,000 check to every adult American if you vote for me and if we win the election, you all would be losing your minds. So at least be consistent. At least be consistent here.
6: I am being consistent. That's exactly what I'm being. And that's when I thought this through, I was like, how is this any different? How is it any different than taking my tax dollars and raising benefits and raising government programs? You're still taking my money away from me and distributing it to other people how the government sees fit, rather than saying, here's a check. You spend it on your family the way you see fit.
1: So that is Martha McCallum and Jason Crow. Jason Crow, of course, is a Democrat. I love, though, how he says, and the comment kind of flew past there, but Jason Crow said something about blowing up the healthcare system. Are you kidding me? A Democrat is accusing Republicans of blowing up the healthcare system? How bad did Obamacare screw up the healthcare system? Most Americans can't afford Obamacare. I mean, don't get me going on that. So that is, I don't know. I think that's an interesting flex for a Democrat to talk about how Republicans have blown up healthcare when it's been the Republicans that have been trying to fix Obamacare. Unfortunately, it is so embedded these days. It is just it is hard to change. But what the Republicans have been trying to do, they've been trying to get illegal aliens and really clean up the healthcare welfare system. But here is the deal. If Biden or Harris or Newsom did this, Republicans would be losing their minds. And that is just a fact. I've got more on this straight ahead. What would this do to our economy? By the way, there is big news about Iran coming up next here as well. The phone number, 866-90-RED-EYE, 866-907-3339. If you can't text in, you can call in, 615-737-9986. Got a lot more straight ahead.
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0: Red Eye Radio, 866-90-RED-EYE is the phone number, 866-907-3339. Just to let you know where we are going tonight, I do have some thoughts on 25 years since 9/11. If you've got some thoughts, would welcome them as well. Also, we do have, again, a lot of news to cover tonight. A lot of really touching honoring of Charlie Kirk yesterday, of course. There's a lot of conservatives, a lot of Republicans talking about Charlie Kirk. We did quite a bit yesterday during the radio program. I'm going to talk a little bit about what happened in New York when they tried to put up a Charlie Kirk statue. And I know that you'll not really be surprised at this story, but a bunch of leftists, they had this statue of Charlie Kirk. And there's great audio and video of it. And the leftists out there lost their ever-loving mind. So we will talk about that as well. I think the midterm Republican convention, I've got a lot of audio on it. I think it was a great opportunity for J.D. Vance, and I'm going to play some audio throughout the evening from his rather epic speech. But I thought that J.D. Vance is going to do a really good job of not only aligning himself with, and I'm going to put this in air quotes, MAGA, but I don't like when they throw all Donald Trump supporters into this one sort of MAGA bucket, because I don't think that MAGA is as aligned as it once was. I mean, there's just clear that there are a few issues where, and again, I'm just going to air quote MAGA, you know, Donald Trump supporters are not aligned. I mean, of course, Israel is clearly one of them, but that's part of the broader conversation. But the bottom line is that J.D. Vance is doing a good job, I believe, of aligning himself with Donald Trump supporters. But at the same time, one of the things that the vice president needs to do as he runs for the presidency in 2028 is he's got to carve out and define his own issues and his own direction for America, aside from where Donald Trump has been going. We'll talk about that and a whole lot more straight ahead. Red Eye.
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1: 866-90-RED-EYE is the phone number, 866-907-3339. A couple of things going on. I just happened upon a soundbite. President Trump was on the Ingram Engel. This was last night. And she asked the president about demoralized young men who voted for Donald Trump in 2024. J.D. Vance also had some great comments about this notion that there are millions of demoralized young men who voted for Donald Trump in 2024. And the president said that he doesn't feel like young men are demoralized in the world today. The president, the quote is, he said, "I think that they are very proud of the fact that I'm not letting Iran have a nuclear weapon." I want to go ahead and play this. This is President Trump and Laura Ingram.
2: What do you say to all the young men out there? And I know these are people who supported you in 2024 and 2020. I think a lot of them still do, but some of them are demoralized.
3: I don't think they're demoralized. I think they're very proud of the fact that I'm not letting Iran have a nuclear weapon. I disagree with you. You're not in favor of it, but if Iran had a nuclear weapon, we'd be calling up and saying, "Sir, could we get together possibly?" We'd be dealing with them much differently.
1: So that is President Trump, and again, it is his contention that young men are demoralized. So here's my question for you. I am far from a young man. I am about to turn 59, but I'm wondering if this demoralized young man, I'm going to put that in air quotes, but I'm wondering how true is that? Are young men really as demoralized as some are saying? Now, I'm here to tell you that if they are, I understand why they are, because there's a lot of young men who cannot afford to pay the rent. They can't afford their car payment. You know, there's a lot of reasons why I would understand that young men would be demoralized. But, you know, in my circle, in my group, I know young men who are really doing great. They've entered into the trades. They're happy. They're engaged. They're getting ready to start a family. And they have done everything the right way. They've done everything the smart way. Now, I'm not saying that if you're one of these demoralized young men that you have not made all the right decisions, but there's two different types of people. There's two different types of young men that are out there today. There are those that I just described. You know, the person who I live in the great state of Tennessee. I live in Nashville, Tennessee. I host a morning show, Super Talk 99.7 WTN. You can follow me on the socials at Dan Mandis Show. But here in the state of Tennessee, I don't know what happens in your state, but here in the state of Tennessee, you can take advantage of the Tennessee Promise, which basically is, and I don't remember all the details, it's been years, but if you were born here, if you lived here for a certain amount of time, then you can go to a trade school for free. And there have been a lot, and this is one of the things I love about the state of Tennessee, is they value and they encourage the trades. And I've spoken about, you know, my affection or lack thereof for college. I do understand that college is for some, but it's not for others. But there's two different kinds of people. There's two different kinds of young men, those that take advantage of the trades and those that decide that they are going to go to college and they're going to, you know, take a major and get a degree in something that ultimately ends up being, you know, a job or a career that is shipped to another country, or that, you know, you've got people from India that come into our country and take on those roles for cheaper. In other words, they are unable to find a job within their major. And so those kinds of men would become demoralized. But, you know, there's also certain people, there's certain men, certainly women as well, who I would say they're demoralized because they can't really experience the American dream. And the reason why they can't experience the American dream isn't because of some sort of a policy issue from the Trump administration. It's not because of some sort of a deficit in America as far as our politics or issues go. It is simply that they lack the drive and they lack the initiative to do something to improve their situation. So there's a number of different reasons why young American males might be demoralized. But it seems to me, at least the ones that I know and the ones that are not demoralized, as a matter of fact, they're the exact opposite. They're the ones that have taken charge of their future. And they decided, you know what? I may have a really keen interest in, I don't know, whatever it might be, basket weaving or humanities. But I realize that I need to support my family and I need to be able to make a car payment and I need to be able to raise my children. So I'm going to go to HVAC school, for example. And I'm going to go into HVAC school and I'm going to make 60, 70, 80, 90, whatever $1,000 I can make, which with my humanities degree, there is no way in heck I could do that. No, I do understand there's some people that work in IT and they went and they got themselves like a STEM degree and then they got that degree and then they realized that again, and this is true, that there are policies that allow companies to bring in foreign workers to take on those roles and work cheaper than Americans would. That's number one. And number two, obviously, we all know that jobs are shipped overseas as well. So I do understand that there are very specific and reasonable reasons why some people in our country would be demoralized. But again, this notion of the demoralized young man seems to be part of a national conversation today. And I just happen to be on a national radio show tonight. So I want your opinion on that, whether or not you are a father of a demoralized young man or young woman, if you've got a daughter. But I would love to know your thoughts on that. J.D. Vance had something to say about this. You know, Charlie Kirk, and this is why this is all in the news today, because Charlie Kirk, he really was in that first election of, I should say, the second election of Donald Trump in 2024. Charlie Kirk was a direct conduit for the president to those young men. Charlie Kirk is someone that, you know, he was like the big brother to a lot of these young men. And Charlie Kirk, obviously very conservative. And he showed those young men on college campuses and on social media the greatness of conservatism and conservative values. And so J.D. Vance has a message for those young men. I mentioned that he essentially kicked off his presidential run last night at the midterm Republican convention. And so one of the things that the people out there that are far smarter than me are saying is that young men are disillusioned with Donald Trump. They're not going to vote for the president or they're not going to go to, they're not going to obviously vote for Trump in 2028. He's not going to be running, but they're not going to be voting in the midterm elections, and they are completely abandoning the Republican Party. So this is J.D. Vance on young men in America.
4: Who aren't always sold, and I want to speak directly to them, not to the faithful, but to the people who are still making up their minds, the people on the margins, the people who are still a little unsure who they're going to vote for. So people who love some of our policies, but maybe don't agree with others. Young men, many of whom felt inspired by Charlie Kirk, but are unhappy with some of what has happened in the wake of his death. And I want to speak directly to that group, because I think Charlie is a great example of how to disagree, but still participate in the work of saving this country. Charlie, ladies and gentlemen, was dedicated to this movement and this country. He loved, and I do mean loved, the President of the United States. But in the 8 months or so that we were in office before Charlie died, I talked to him a lot, almost every day. And Charlie was still a free thinker with his own principles and views. He did not always agree with us. Let me just give you one example. Charlie hated war. Whether it was Europe or Africa, the Middle East, he didn't care. He just hated war. That was his view. Now, of course, there are people who love what we've done and people who don't. I'm not here to litigate the disagreements between Charlie and some of the people that he disagreed with. But what I'm asking you to do is do what Charlie did. Do not throw the baby out with the bathwater. Don't give the country over to a bunch of crazy people because you happen to disagree with us on a policy issue here or there. Look, I'm not asking anybody to agree with me on every single issue. I'm not asking anybody to agree on every single policy of the administration. What I am asking you to do is to recognize the contrast with the radicals and recognize the achievements of the last 18 months. We have done a lot, my friends, and we can do a lot more if we fight together.
1: So that is J.D. Vance, and I got to tell you, that was a very long soundbite, but he made sense. But there's a number of things going on in that soundbite because, you know, for me, part of what J.D. Vance, when I heard that, first thing I thought of was, okay, so J.D. is talking about Israel. I mean, that seems to me to be the discussion. That's one of the issues that right now is separating or dividing MAGA is our support of Israel. So that's a legit conversation that, you know, MAGA or Donald Trump supporters or Republicans need to have. That is something that we need to hash out. And just because you may question Benjamin Netanyahu and you may question some of the issues related to Israel and America doesn't mean that you're anti-Israel or anti-Semitic. You're just asking questions and you're questioning the policies. And so, you know, and I believe for the Republican Party, I believe that we are adult enough to be able to have that discussion. But that bigger question, why are young men so disillusioned these days? Now, Donald Trump is out there, and I played you the audio. Donald Trump is saying young men are not disillusioned. And I think that some young men are disillusioned, and that's been the case for many years. But I will also tell you, I met a guy the other day. Well, it was like 6 months ago. But I met a guy the other day who he had a degree. I think his degree was in, like, it was some sort of an IT type degree. I don't remember exactly what it was. But he said that he had spent, I mean, boatloads of money on his degree and various certifications and so on and so forth. And he said, man, I can't even get a call back. And he told me something really interesting, and I'm going to share it with you coming up next. My name is Dan Mandis. This is Red Eye Radio.
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5: 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Through it all, America's truck drivers keep this country moving. Safely, mile after mile. 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It deserves honor. 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For over 30 years, we've saluted the men and women who do the job right, who stay focused, stay disciplined, and protect everyone on the road besides them. These aren't just miles. These are moments. They're commitment. 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

Red Eye Radio, 866-90-RED-EYE. So real quickly, talking about this notion of demoralized young men, and this is part of the conversation, of course. It's been a year since Charlie Kirk was assassinated. President Trump says that there are no demoralized young men in society. I think he's wrong on that. There's always going to be demoralized young men. But, you know, some people are saying, well, they don't have any options and this, that, and the other. You know, the thing that I would say to that is that I met a guy about 6 months ago, had a highfalutin degree. And he, for the life of him, could not find a job, couldn't even get called back with that degree. And instead of wallowing in his demoralization, if that's even a word, you know what he did? He says, screw it. I'm going to go back to school. I'm going to go get a certification or whatever it is in HVAC work. Dude is now making $80,000 a year. My friends, there are always options. There's always things you can do to get out of your situation. That's what this guy did.

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12: From ABC News, I'm Dave Packer. The GOP midterm convention is a wrap. President Trump closed out the night after a keynote speech from Vice President Vance that kept the focus on criticizing Democrats and the future of the American family.
13: And so, to the radicals who wish to abolish my family and the thousands and millions of other families all across our country, we have a simple message for them. Stay the hell away from our kids.
12: ABC's Jay O'Brien in Dallas says President Trump kept the focus on himself.
14: Do me a favor. That's somewhat of the verbiage he used. Go out and do me this big favor of saying that I'm on the ballot, pretending, in the word that he so often used, that I'm on the ballot, trying to get that base of Trump voters who might not be so inclined to go out in a non-general election year out.
12: And to try and seal the deal with American voters, he repeated his proposal of sending every adult citizen $5,000 if Republicans keep control of the House and Senate. The defense attorney for Lindsey Clancy has filed a motion asking a judge to throw out her triple murder case, ABC's Aaron Katursky.
15: Nearly a week after Lindsey Clancy's trial ended with this.
16: I'm going to declare a mistrial.
15: Her attorney is asking the judge to step in and do what the deadlocked jury could not. Find the Massachusetts mother not guilty of murdering her children by reason of insanity.
12: Defense attorney Kevin Reddington has argued that Clancy was suffering from postpartum psychosis when he She killed her three children. A 15-year-old boy rescued at sea off the coast of Alaska in the Bering Sea after clinging to a small capsized boat for 3 days. Two other family members didn't make it, and the Coast Guard Lieutenant Commander Jonathan Reich says that the fact that the 15-year-old survived is absolutely astonishing.
17: People don't survive in those scenarios. We are beyond excited and beyond grateful that we found him.
12: You're listening to ABC News.
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12: August was the hottest month on record worldwide, according to a new report from the European Union's Climate Change Service. Samantha Burgess is a strategic lead at the European Center for Medium-Range Weather Forecasts.
20: It was also the warmest month that we have seen in 2026, which is very unusual. It was warmer than July by 0.06 degrees Celsius. We also saw record ocean temperatures.
12: An Ohio jury has convicted a former Traverse City attorney of attempted murder for the 2025 attempted shooting of his ex-wife. ABC's Whit Johnson has more.
21: No!
22: A woman's terrifying cell phone video shown in court. The moment her ex-husband storms a packed restaurant, points a gun at her, and tries to pull the trigger. The gun safety still on, likely saving her life. You see a waiter rushing in from behind, grabbing the gunman. Multiple patrons helping to tackle him to the ground. That waiter says he feared for his life.
23: The only thing I was thinking was, I'm going to die. The whole time I thought we were all going to be shot.
22: Police arresting 43-year-old Matthew Exton, who was an attorney at the time. A jury now convicting him on multiple charges.
12: After President Trump posted images on social media suggesting the state of New Mexico be renamed New America, New Mexico's congressional delegation is calling on Apple and Google to publicly commit to keeping the state's name on their maps. Dave Packer, ABC News.
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0: 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I have a morning show, Nashville, Tennessee. 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That is on 6 to 10 Eastern Time. 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Follow me on the socials at Dan Manda Show. Tonight was night two. Earlier tonight, it wrapped up several hours ago, but it was night two of the midterm Republican convention. Donald Trump spoke, and a lot of other people spoke as well. And I will tell you, I think the whole thing, by and large, generally speaking, was a success. The president, of course, earning the ire of a lot of conservatives with the promise of a $5,000 Trump dividend if the Republicans kept the House and the Senate. I do have a poll up if you follow me on the socials at Dan Manda Show. The poll this evening, and I try to do one every night. Sometimes I need to try a little bit harder. But the poll is this. Do you believe that President Trump's $5,000 dividend is a sincere effort to return money to taxpayers or a cynical and empty campaign promise? 62% saying that the president is not sincere. 37% say that the president is sincere. If you'd like to follow me on X, you can at Dan Manda Show. So there is a lot of audio that I'm going to play for you tonight regarding the convention from last night. Let me get into some of this. One of the things that people are saying about the dividend is that it needs congressional approval, which it does. The president, though, was interviewed last night and he says, no, I don't actually need congressional approval. This is what he said.
2: And I'm wondering, would Congress need to approve that?
3: Well, we think not. I think they will do it if we needed it, but we think not. The country is doing so well. We've taken in trillions of dollars in tariffs and other things. We have now over $20 trillion worth of manufacturing plants and other investments being made in the United States, which is far greater than ever before. And we think it's something that would be good. We do have a one proviso, and that's that the money be spent, that people spend their money in the United States. We don't want to have that money spent in other countries.
0: All right. So here's what they're saying. Budget reconciliation, that is known as a fast-track procedure used for spending where Republicans would need a simple majority of 51 votes versus the usual 60. That is, of course, in the Senate. So, you know, win the House, win the Senate. They'd have 2 years to work this into the budget, and they could do it through budget reconciliation. It'd have to pass the House, pass the Senate, perhaps using reconciliation. Then Donald Trump would sign it the final 2 years of his second term. Now, right now, the Republicans have 53 senators to the Democrats, 45. So you think, well, there's no problem then. They could get this done through reconciliation. All the Republicans would stand in line and get this done, right? No. We still have the likes of Susan Collins and Lisa Murkowski, who will not vote for this. I can already guarantee you they would not vote for this. And, you know, the question is, how many other Republicans who might be, you know, supportive of Donald Trump and stand, you know, beside the president, I don't know, 95% of the time, might not want to spend the additional $1.35 trillion to give every American, every adult American citizen in the country $5,000. A lot of people saying this is Donald Trump and the Republicans, because the Republicans are, by the way, starting to fall in line. I will talk about that here in a second. But the question is, would they be able to get 51 senators in the Senate to vote for this thing? And would they even be able to get it through the House of Representatives? And also remember, we're not talking about this current House or this current Senate. This is going to be the Senate and the House of Representatives that we end up getting after the midterm elections. And guess what, folks? We may not even have the majority in the House or the Senate. It just depends on whose polling you believe if you believe any of the polling. But anyway, John Thune had this to say. He was on Fox News. He was asked about all of this.
4: We'll cross that bridge when we come to it. And obviously, as the president.
0: You hear that? We'll cross that bridge when we come to it. In other words, John Thune, and I have not been happy with John Thune, but, you know, Thune isn't really taking a position when he says we'll cross that bridge when we come to it. That means that he's not going to talk about this. A lot of people are angry with John Thune because he hasn't managed to get the Save America Act passed. I would be one of those. I do, though, understand the reality of not having the numbers to nuke the filibuster and certainly not enough numbers on the Republican side of the Senate to get the Save America Act passed. But I also believe that he hasn't really tried as hard as he could or should to get it passed. Anyway, this is what he says about the $5,000 Trump dividend. John Thune, the head of the Republicans in the Senate.
4: We'll cross that bridge when we come to it. And obviously, as the president, the condition he put on it is elect us. And I think the focus, the emphasis that he was making there, and I think this is a real, this is a clear one between us and the Democrats, is he wants more money in the pockets of the American people. The Democrats want to grow government in Washington, D.C., And anytime they have power, that's what they do. They expand, they grow government, they spend more, tax more. And what the president is suggesting last night is we want more money in the pockets of the American people. And that is a very clear difference between
5: us
4: and
5: the Democrats. So could you cut taxes?
4: What's that?
5: Could you cut taxes?
4: Well, I mean, we will take another run at it. You bet. I mean, obviously, we did a lot last summer with the working families tax cuts legislation. But there are other things in tax policy that we've looked at that didn't make it into that bill. And obviously, we're going to be looking at every opportunity we can to allow the American people to keep more of what they earn and to put money in their pockets, not in the pockets of big government and bureaucrats in Washington, D.C. It is every time we've had a Democrat administration, Democrat Congresses, that's what happens. You can bet on it. It's not going to be any different this time, which is why I think the American people, in the end, are going to come around and end up voting for Republicans for the House and the Senate because they want to keep conservative policies in place that allow them to keep more of their own money.
0: Right. So this is going to be fascinating to watch. And by the way, as far as that poll goes, it now seems to be tightening up. No, he's not sincere. 53%. Yes, he is sincere. Now is at 46%. People are responding as well. Steve out there says Congress will never pass this because it's going to cost over $1 trillion. And we're now over $40 trillion in debt. That's right, Steve. The deficit, $1.8 trillion. He says, didn't inflation already soar once from all those COVID relief funds from the government? Yes, we talked about that last night. You're absolutely right. One of my big issues with all of this, and, you know, and I explained this earlier in the program, I am all for all of us getting $5,000. But for every action, there is a reaction. You dump $1.35 trillion artificially into the economy. Ultimately, that would mean that inflation would skyrocket. I mean, that's what Joe Biden did, as Steve is saying on X. Follow me on X at Dan Mandy Show. Steve is absolutely right. You gotta love the, what was it? Oh, the Reduce Inflation Act. And it literally did the opposite of reducing inflation. So there were a couple of big spending packages that Joe Biden brought to the table. Did not help one bit. As a matter of fact, it did cause inflation to go up. Now, to John Thune, I don't want to give him credit, but, you know, what John Thune is saying is true. The Republicans and the president, they have cut taxes. Corporate tax rates cut from 35 to 21%. Reduced income tax rates, doubled the standard deduction, doubled the child tax credit, created the new senior deduction where qualifying seniors could get an additional $6,000 deduction. We all know about no tax on tips and no tax on overtime. So the president has done a lot. I believe that I don't know what's in the president's mind as far as whether or not this $5,000 dividend is something that he generally wants to do, or if he is just trying to, you know, as I said, some people are saying this could be considered an act of desperation. I don't know if it's an act of desperation. I know that the Democrats, I should say the Republicans, they understand that they are behind the eight ball. I mean, that's one of the reasons why they're doing this Republican convention right before the midterm elections. Totally get that. Is this an act of desperation? I'll let you decide for yourself. I will say this. We have heard about these dividends before, and they never come to fruition. They just don't. And I think the president, he's always going to have a way out, right? So let's say that he makes the offer, and then the Democrats ultimately win either the majority in the House or the Senate. And what that would mean is that the $5,000 dividend is not going to happen, and the president and the Republicans can blame the Democrats and say, oh, look, the Democrats didn't want you to have $5,000 of your own money. Or if the Republicans do maintain the majority in the House and the Senate, but they end up not having the numbers to be able to get this $5,000 dividend passed, the president can just say, listen, I wanted to do it, but the rhinos, the Lisa Murkowskis, and, you know, those types of people, they refuse to vote for it. And by the way, one of the other things that is happening out there is you do have the media going to the likes of Marjorie Taylor Greene and Thomas Massey and some of these very, I'm going to put it this way. Some of these very, in these days, traditional, Donald Trump haters. And they're going to them and asking them what their opinion is on the 5K dividend, knowing full well that they are against this. But there, I will also say that there are a lot of my friends who are incredibly conservative, including, by the way, yours truly, that have a lot of questions regarding this, fully acknowledging the spirit with which you just heard John Thune say, the spirit with which this offer is being made, or this idea is being made. The American people want more of their money in their pocket. You know, I've been talking about how you have so many people paying taxes. There's some people that don't pay any taxes. I pay a lot of taxes, and I see a lot of money going to third world countries. And how much money did we give Ukraine? Still giving money to the Taliban in Afghanistan, $40 million a week, billions to NATO every single year. So we can talk about all of that. And the American people, people like me and people like you, are saying, what about us? We've paid so much money in income taxes and sales taxes, too, but that's a state thing. But so much money on income taxes. And the bottom line is, how much of that money comes back to us? Not a whole heck of a lot. A lot of welfare going on in this country. A lot of fraud, as a matter of fact, going on in this country. Oftentimes at the hand of foreigners who have come into this country and taken advantage of our good graces. And so I'll just go ahead and personalize this like I did in the previous hour. I'll go ahead and personalize this. I pay a crap ton in income tax. I have not taken one dime from the federal government. I haven't gotten a single piece of welfare. I've never taken advantage of any kind of subsidy. I've never collected unemployment. And I'm assuming that whatever Social Security I get isn't necessarily going to be what I would have gotten if I had retired, I don't know, 5 years ago, which I wasn't eligible, but whatever. You get what I'm saying. They're cutting Social Security. I bet you feel the same way. And that's the reason why I understand the spirit with which President Trump is trying to tap into. So that is part of the conversation tonight. The phone number is 866-90-RED-EYE, 866-907-3339. J.D. Vance had a lot to say last night, I believe, and I've been referring to this online and on the radio program. This really was J.D. Vance's coming out party, in the sense that he is most certainly now, I would say, even though he has not officially said, I am running for the presidency, when you hear his speech last night, there are definite indications clearly that he is going to run for the presidency. And what he's trying to do is he is trying to engage with the Donald Trump supporters and also those people that have maybe, I don't know, veered away from their support of Donald Trump. Maybe those people that have become disengaged because of the price of gas and also the price of groceries. Maybe they're not real excited or thrilled about the war in Iran. So he's trying to tap into both of those different camps. And I'll play some audio on from J.D. Vance as well coming up here on the radio program. Also, we do have some comments from President Trump on Iran. There have been some major updates on the war in Iran. We're going to get to that as well. So there is a lot to talk about. I've also got a lot to talk about with you at 866-90-RED-EYE. If you can't call in, you can text in 615-737-9986. Stay close.
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7: Pasture and rangeland conditions continue their general decline nationally, due in great part to the heat dome over areas of the southern tier. USDA meteorologist Brad Rippey says for the period ending September 6th,
8: very poor to poor ratings, 53%. Nationally, that is a 1 percentage point increase from the previous week. 18% rated good to excellent. That is no change from last week.
7: States in the west and central U.S. make up the bulk of very short to short pasture and rangeland conditions above the national average.
8: It has been a terrible stretch of hot, dry weather in parts of the mid-south and Arkansas pastures this week. Really looking in rough shape, very brown, very burnt up, 70% statewide, very poor to poor. And even as far east as the western Corn Belt, Minnesota this week coming in at 54% of the rangeland of pastures rated very poor to poor.
7: I'm Rod Bain reporting for the U.S. Department of Agriculture in Washington, D.C.
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0: 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If you can't call in, text in that number, 615-737-9986. You know, earlier I was talking about this this notion of the, I don't know, discouraged or disengaged young male voter, young male American, where they can't pay the rent and they can't start a family. You know, all of these things that this age bracket has been complaining of. And it's been something that Charlie Kirk tapped into in Donald Trump's second run for office. And in the previous hour, I played you some audio from J.D. Vance and his appeal to the young male American because they are so disengaged. And you got a lot of these guys who voted for Donald Trump at the behest and encouragement of Charlie Kirk. Now, Charlie Kirk, as we all know, a year ago assassinated, and they feel like the Trump administration has sort of left them in the dust. Now, I don't want to be insensitive to what some young males are going through. And by the way, this doesn't only appeal to young males. I mean, this appeals to, you know, the younger generation, those folks in their early to mid-20s that are having trouble affording starting a life. And so we're going to talk about that and a whole lot more. Also, the latest on Iran is coming up. Some major, major
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1: Dan Mendes here. The phone number, 866-90-RED-EYE, 866-907-3338. Let's see here. 7466 out of the free state of Florida asking me if I have heard of J.D. Vance and what happened with the heckler that had the Mexican flag. Why, yes, I played this in the first hour, but I'll go ahead and play it here.
2: What the people at home missed is that we just had a protester interrupting us and waving the Mexican flag. Well, my friend, if you love Mexico so much, get your ass over there. I'll buy you the plane ticket.
1: I mean, that definitely a highlight. I loved that, J.D. Vance, he was very well received. Let me just see if I can do this real quick. There was a lot of folks there loving J.D. Vance, and a lot of media outlets have used the term blistering to describe J.D.'s speech. The people, man, they were there for it. Listen to this.
2: I gotta say, it's pretty cool to hear a crowd that is this fired up chant your name. So go ahead and do it again.
1: So he had the crowd just, what did they say, eating out of his hand. So, yeah, that was J.D. Vance. If there is any doubt about his intentions, those are gone. And he did talk about the past.
2: And the criminals given free reign over our great country. And we were tired of being called racist for noticing that our country was becoming dirtier and poorer and less safe and less prosperous. By the end of 2024, you were tired. We were tired as a country, but you were not defeated. The radicals in Washington, they could take much from us, but they couldn't take our will to fight back. And so all of us came together on November the 5th, and we sent the toughest SOB in American politics back to the White House, and we made Donald J. Trump the 47th president of the United States.
1: So now J.D. Vance clearly wants to be the 48th. And, he said a lot of good things last night. And I do want to focus on this audio because I think what J.D. Vance says matters, and it matters a lot. And we're talking about earlier his message to young men and how that messaging is absolutely critical to the race to the White House in 2028. So it is a long cut. I'm going to go ahead and play it again. It's a long cut. It is one of, again, at least to me, it is one of the more critical cuts that people should be playing. Again, I don't know if they will, but I'm going to play it all the way through because I do believe that it is important regarding young men heading into the midterm elections and beyond. And he's talking about a few things regarding the future of young men in America.
2: Who aren't always sold. And I want to speak directly to them, not to the faithful, but to the people who are still making up their minds. The people on the margins, the people who are still a little unsure who they're going to vote for. So people who love some of our policies, but maybe don't agree with others. Young men, many of whom felt inspired by Charlie Kirk, but are unhappy with some of what has happened in the wake of his death. And I want to speak directly to that group because I think Charlie is a great example of how to disagree but still participate in the work of saving this country. Charlie, ladies and gentlemen, was dedicated to this movement and this country. He loved, and I do mean loved, the President of the United States. But in the 8 months or so that we were in office before Charlie died, I talked to him a lot, almost every day. And Charlie was still a free thinker with his own principles and views. He did not always agree with us. Let me just give you one example. Charlie hated war. Whether it was Europe or Africa, the Middle East, he didn't care. He just hated war. That was his view. Now, of course, there are people who love what we've done and people who don't. I'm not here to litigate the disagreements between Charlie and some of the people that he disagreed with. But what I'm asking you to do is do what Charlie did. Do not throw the baby out with the bathwater. Don't give the country over to a bunch of crazy people because you happen to disagree with us on a policy issue here or there. Look, I'm not asking anybody to agree with me on every single issue. I'm not asking anybody to agree on every single policy of the administration. What I am asking you to do is to recognize the contrast with the radicals and recognize the achievements of the last 18 months. We have done a lot, my friends, and we can do a lot more if we fight together.
1: I mean, listen, I love what J.D. Vance said there. And one of the things, as we talk about whether or not he deserves or if he has earned the right to not only be the Republican nominee, we've got to go through the primary process, but has J.D. Vance actually earned the right to be in the Oval Office? I believe that he has. I believe that not only has J.D. Vance done a great job, but I also think that he is somebody who can connect with independents. I really do. I like the fact that he mentioned Charlie Kirk, and I do like the fact that he mentioned that Charlie Kirk did hate wars. I do wonder what Charlie Kirk would say about Iran, but here's the thing. There are folks out there talking about how Iran is turning into a forever war like Afghanistan, and some of those people are Charlie Kirk, I don't know, I don't want to say followers, but support, you know, the people that love Charlie Kirk are saying that Iran is turning into a forever war like Afghanistan. We were there in Afghanistan for 20 years. That's not a forever war. That's 20 years, number one. But number two, do you really think that we're going to be in Iran for 20 years? You know, troops on the ground and all that. I hope not. I seriously doubt it. But that being said, think about all of the conflicts that Donald Trump and Marco Rubio have actually ended around the world. I mean, you've got the Gaza war between Israel and Hamas. That is huge. Pakistan and India, Egypt and Ethiopia. Honestly, wars and conflicts were ended that most of us, we didn't even know about. And a lot of folks will talk about Israel and about how Israel is holding the puppet strings of Donald Trump and so forth. I don't believe that. But other things that young men have been frustrated by, of course, the economy. We talked about that earlier. There's a lot of problems with our economy. But I believe that, you know, one of the core messages of a person like Charlie Kirk, and it is something that I've been saying for a long time, which is, okay, so you do what you need to do to support your family. There's a lot of opportunity for young men and young women to go out and support your family via trade schools and such. We did talk about that earlier in the program. There is a massive need for HVAC and welding and plumbers and the like. And while it may not be your thing, would you rather have a job? I mean, look, if you got a degree in IT, but some dude from India is taking your job or it's been shipped off to India, okay, you got to do what you got to do. If you got a degree in one of the STEM fields and suddenly AI is taking your job, go be a welder. Do what you've got to do. I mean, that's always been my message. Do what you have to do to support your family. What are you going to do, wallow in it for the next 40 years? No. Figure it out. Put your boots on and go find a job. Go to a technical school of some sort. Figure out a job that you can do that won't be replaced by some dude from India or AI. But that is the challenge. And Donald Trump, by the way, real quickly, and then I'm going to get to your calls. Donald Trump has done a lot to try to guide young adults into the trades. Just real quickly. Last year, he signed an executive order called Preparing Americans for High-Paid Skilled Trade Jobs of the Future. I know it's a long name, but I loved it when he did it. Preparing Americans for High-Paying Skilled Trade Jobs of the Future. It's centered basically on getting kids ready for the future via the trades and not be so dependent on college. He put federal money behind apprenticeships. Trying to bring manufacturing jobs to America increases need for all of those trades that he's talking about. He also demanded the Department of Labor to expand apprenticeships in AI, nuclear energy, and other areas as well. So the president has done all he can do to try to get young adults, young males and females, into the trades because he believes, as I do, that that is where the money is and where the future is. And there's a lot less, obviously, indoctrination in the trade schools than what we see as the average person goes to, college and comes out with, you know, tens of thousands of dollars, maybe hundreds of thousands of dollars in debt. Sharon is in Maryland on Red Eye Radio, calling from Maryland on WMAL. Sharon, thanks for calling. Go ahead.
3: Hi, yeah, I'm a Democrat. I voted in the Democratic primary. Anybody that was unopposed, I didn't even mark because I want choices. I want choices at every level of government and all branches of government. The executive, because we even have a say technically in the judiciary at the state level. But I want choices, local and federal.
1: Mm-hmm.
3: And that and the Democrats in this state are not giving it to me.
1: So I'm, of course, you're calling from Maryland. I'm unaware of what's happening in the state of Maryland. So, I mean, are you happy with the, I mean, it seems to me the Democrat Party, let me ask you this, something that I think we can sort of identify with. You know, in the Democrat Party, you've got the main line of the Democrat Party. You've got like Chuck Schumer and Hakeem Jeffries. Then you have the Democrat Socialists of America way, way further left. So it seems like someone like you has a choice between the main line of the Democrat Party, the more moderates, and the DSA.
3: Yes, well, definitely not the DSA. The ones that are not DSA and are I would vote for, I have to write in.
1: Well, then who are you going to...
3: At the congressional level.
1: Okay.
3: I will have to write in.
1: Hey, Sharon, let me ask you this real quick. One of the things the Democrats have said is they have a big tent and they want to invite everybody into their big tent, even the DSAers. And so are you happy with the fact that they're allowing people that want to abolish prisons, abolish borders, abolish the police and abolish the presidency, expand the Supreme Court, abolish the Senate? Are you happy with, you know, Hakeem Jeffries and Chuck Schumer and people like that allowing the DSA to take over the party?
3: No.
1: Okay.
3: Not at all.
1: Have you thought about voting for the Republican Party at all?
3: Oh, yeah. I have every intention of voting a Republican ticket this November 3rd.
1: Love it. Well, Sharon, I got to go. I appreciate the call. They're yelling at me. Got a hard break here. Appreciate you listening to Red Eye Radio.
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Follow me on the socials at Dan Mandis Show. My name is, obviously, Dan Mandis. And I host a morning show, Nashville, Tennessee, Super Talk 99.7 WTN. I want to, of course, it is September 11th. It has been 25 years since the 9/11 attacks. And I want you to go find me on the socials. My ex account, CBS News, has posted something incredible that happened in New York, where drones recreated the Twin Towers above New York Harbor. This was on Wednesday to honor the victims of the 9/11 terrorist attacks. The display used 2,977 lights, one for each person killed in the attacks 25 years ago. Go watch it. It is incredible. Find it on my socials again at Dan Mandis Show. Got a lot more straight ahead.

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7: From ABC News, I'm Dave Packer in Lower Manhattan, where it is September 11th, 25 years after the terrorist attacks. There will be solemn remembrances at Ground Zero and the Pentagon later. Ahead of that, Senate Minority Leader Chuck Schumer of New York recounted his experience on that day.
8: I have worn this flag in my lapel every day since to remember. We must never, ever forget this tragedy.
7: Thursday was the final night of the GOP midterm convention in Dallas, where President Trump once again repeated his proposal to give every American adult $5,000 if Republicans win the midterms. After leaving the convention, he was asked about how the dividend checks, as he calls them, will impact the national deficit now at $2 trillion and where all that money's going to come from.
9: Out of growth, we have tremendous growth. We have growth like no country has ever seen before. We have trillions of dollars coming in, and that will end up being not a very big problem at all, and I think our people deserve it.
7: President Trump denying reports of multiple warplanes damaged during an Iranian airstrike on a U.S. base in Jordan. Sources telling ABC News more than $500 million in damage caused to an A-10 Thunderbolt and 8 F-15s. But as ABC's Mary Bruce reports,
10: when it comes to the war with Iran, Trump insists the U.S. has the upper hand.
11: I think we should call the Hormuz Strait We should call it the Trump strength. I should get something out of it. The Trump strength.
10: But fighting is escalating, and with no end in sight, oil is now back over $100 a barrel. Gas prices at $4.27 a gallon, up over $1.30 since the war began.
7: Artificial intelligence giant Anthropic confirming reports that documents multiple attempts by people trying to use its AI models to possibly develop biological weapons. You're listening to ABC News.
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7: The Coast Guard says it located a 15-year-old boy Monday who had been lost off the Alaskan coast after his boat overturned on Saturday. The teen's brother and cousin both drowned. Coast Guard Lieutenant Commander Jonathan Reich says that they called on a nearby Good Samaritan to help with the rescue after the teen was spotted on Monday.
14: People don't survive in those scenarios. We are beyond excited and beyond grateful that we found him. Hey, Adam.
7: With crude oil surging well over $100 a barrel, ABC's Wayne Cabot reports gas prices are hitting new records.
15: Drivers are getting thumped at the pump lately with daily increases of 5 cents or more, the national average jumping to $4.27. And for the first time, diesel, the lifeblood of all shipping, hit the $6 a gallon mark. President Trump tried to reassure voters that prices will drop to half of what they are sometime after the election, when he predicts Iran is going to give up. But Iran may have new leverage. A key shipping port on the Red Sea was overrun by Houthi rebels, making investors even more nervous. Wayne Cabot, ABC News.
7: A new study shows that the planet Mercury is shrinking faster than expected. The innermost planet is shriveling like a raisin under the sun's heat. The report by scientists from the German Aerospace Center's Institute of Space Research comes as a joint European and Japanese mission is set to go into orbit around Mercury. That'll be in November. I'm Dave Packer, ABC News.
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19: 866-90-RED-EYE is the phone number, 866-907-3339. Always appreciate the opportunity to fill in here on Red Eye Radio. 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This is my last night of filling in. Gary and Eric, they return Sunday night, Monday morning. Always looking forward to the boys getting back into town and back onto Red Eye Radio. So the Wall Street Journal, the president has been asked about this report from the Wall Street Journal. And what the Wall Street Journal reported is that while Donald Trump is publicly saying the war will end after the November 2026 midterms, privately, senior advisors are not confident of that timeline. The Wall Street Journal reporting that J.D. Vance, Marco Rubio, and others have discussed with Donald Trump the possibility that Iran could continue resisting United States pressure. So there's a number of things going on with Iran, but let me play you some of this audio real quick. The president was asked about this on Thursday, about this report from the Wall Street Journal.
20: Is it possible that the Iran war will last the rest of your term? There was a report in the Journal about this yesterday.
21: The Journal, Wall Street Journal?
20: Yes.
21: One of the most inaccurate papers I've ever read. It's only going on its past laurels. No, there's not even a chance of that.
19: So the president's saying not even a chance. And remember, I mean, it was just a couple of days ago where President Trump said that there's no way, no possible way that this will last into 2028, 2027. He said gas prices will more than likely go down right after the midterm elections because Iran has been resisting because they wanted to impact the midterm elections. And if that is true, and I believe that it is, and we end up losing the House and the Senate, if we lose even one of those, it's going to be disastrous for the president and what he wants to do in the last 2 years of his second term. And so Iran would be a big part of that because people vote, as you know, and as we've all been talking about, and Gary and Eric talk about as well, heading into Election Day, people will vote on the cost of gas and the price of their groceries. And that is obviously a very big part of the midterm elections. And both of those have been impacted by the war in Iran. And so, you know, one of the things that the Wall Street Journal reported is that, and this is from the report, is that the conflict could actually continue past January of 2029. Meaning that it could potentially extend through Donald Trump's entire current term. Now, I will say this, the Wall Street Journal could be accurate in their reporting, but realize that it is the responsibility of the Trump administration, of any administration, to war game out all of the different possibilities, right? So a number of things could be war gamed out. Donald Trump and the administration, they have one plan that says that Iran will no longer be able to deal with the economic pressure and they'll come back to the table and negotiate in good faith after the midterm elections because their job is done. They have impacted the elections or not impacted the elections, but one way or another, the midterm elections are done. So there's no way that they're going to be able to withstand all of that economic pressure into 2029. That is one possibility. But there is definitely another possibility. And that possibility, war gamed out, would be that Iran, if they see that the Republicans lose either control of the House of Representatives or the Senate, then they'll say, you know what? We had an impact on the midterm elections. So let's go ahead. Let's go ahead and continue to resist all the way into the presidential election to see if we can get a Democrat into the Oval Office heading into 2029. Now, part of that dynamic is that J.D. Vance has been someone who has in the past been very opposed to these kinds of policies regarding, you know, us going into Iran and dealing with Iran, trying to keep Iran from, I'm going to put this in air quotes, not getting a nuclear weapon. J.D. Vance has always been opposed to these kinds of foreign entanglements. So if J.D. Vance is the guy that runs for the Republicans in heading into 2028. Well, he has that on his side where he can say, listen, I was the guy that tried to negotiate us out of the war in Iran. But that would also mean that he would have to break with Donald Trump on this particular issue. The president was on with Laura Ingraham last night, and they started talking about the war. And she asked him a very good question about, what if we hadn't have actually gone into Iran? What would have happened then? Listen to this.
1: If we hadn't done Iran, you would be cruising to midterm victory. 225 gas.
3: Yeah,
1: I mean, you'd be cruising.
3: Well, you don't know that.
1: Any regrets?
3: No. Supposing we were cruising and all of a sudden Iran has a nuclear weapon, they would use it. They're crazy.
19: Yeah. I mean, the president is absolutely right. I mean, I understand part of the problem with this is that with this, you know, the president's assertion that Iran was, you know, days away or weeks away from a nuclear weapon is that this has been something that has been said for years and years and years and years. And so there's a lot of people that are cynical, about that talking point. I'm not, because I know that Iran is clearly secretive, and that was one of the big problems with the Obama nuclear deal with Iran, is that they didn't really have to prove that they were not trying to develop a nuclear weapon. They were able to determine when and where inspectors would go in to check out their nuclear facilities. And so there really is no way to know where Iran was as far as their attempts at developing a nuclear weapon goes. But Laura Ingraham is spot on. I mean, she is right in the sense that he would be cruising to a great midterm victory. The Republicans would be cruising to a great midterm victory if we had not gone into Iran, because before this, remember, and I don't want to belabor the point, but apparently I'm going to, remember that we had the really successful capture of Maduro, and polling shows that people were supportive of that. We had that first hit on Iran, which was incredibly well executed. And if he had just left well enough alone, then gas prices would not be where they are currently. We'd have a debate perhaps about where inflation would be. But, you know, bottom line is Laura Ingraham is correct. But Donald Trump did what he had to do. And now the Wall Street Journal is reporting that inside the Trump administration, there is some inner conflict. But again, as I said, not to get too far away from the core point that I'm making, it is very possible that as they war game this out, people are looking at the situation in Iran, and you know, they're looking at different situations as to how this is going to play out. That is very common within a presidential administration. This could happen, or this could happen, or this could happen. And if one of these three or four things happen, then this is how we would respond. I mean, that is just how you win wars. But anyway, the president talks about how he believes the war is going.
1: The Iran war of conflict, military conflict, there's a lot of back and forth lately. Obviously, they're firing on our ships, our Navy ships, or attempting to.
3: We knocked
1: attempting
3: out,
1: to hit. We knocked out their
3: out
1: tankers.
3: Nine of their tankers.
1: So there's confusion out there about how long this will go on. It's very difficult to say.
3: It's going to end right after the election.
1: I think it was the Wall Street Journal that said that Rubio and Vance believed the conflict could go on after the next presidential election until January 2029.
3: I'm not going to say when, but I think it ends right after the election. They're limping along. They're in deep trouble.
1: How are they getting off missiles? We decimated
3: them. They can always get off missiles. They had plenty, and they have some. They've been largely wiped out. It's hard for them to manufacture. Now, most of that's been knocked out, but they have missiles. They'll always have some missiles, and we knocked them down. You know, they sent 11 missiles at us, and we knocked every one of them down. Two of them we let go. You know, we don't want to waste it.
19: Right, and so the president, Laura Ingraham, is asking all the right questions. And when you talk to people who are very cynical of the war in Iran, they'll say that. I mean, Donald Trump himself, if you're going to hold the president accountable for the things that he said, how many times has the president said, you know, we've decimated their Navy, we've decimated their Air Force, and we've done all of these things, they have no military left? Well, then how is it they're still able to fire off, you know, missiles, for example? Now, the drone thing has been explained away many, many, many times. The Iranians, they can get drone components from Russia, from China. They're relatively easy to build. They're relatively easy to hide, and they're relatively easy to launch. But, you know, the bottom line is we have done significant damage to Iran's military overall. We've also done significant damage to their economy. I've been talking about that all week as I fill in. But the reality is that Iran, they are resilient. And so the frustration for Donald Trump is, I believe that he was told, perhaps by Benjamin Netanyahu, perhaps by people within his administration, perhaps by Pete Hegseth, that this would be a very simple military operation, and it has turned out to be one of the more complicated military operations I believe that we've ever had to deal with, because we are dealing with an enemy who, number one, we don't even really know, and I know this is well-worn territory, but, you know, we don't even really know who's in charge in Iran. That's number one. Is it the Islamic Revolutionary Guard? Well, yes, it is. But who within the Islamic Revolutionary Guard? There's also a separate Iranian government as well. They seem to be more, I'm going to put this in air quotes, they seem to be more reasonable. But the people that are in charge are the ones that killed all of those thousands of protesters, the Islamic Revolutionary Guard. And we've killed a couple of layers of that group or that organization, but there's still a lot of them in there. So that's number one. Number two, we don't ever really know if they are negotiating in good faith, because they are known liars as well. So you have that aspect of it as well. The Iranians also are attacking our air bases in the Middle East and our allies as well, like, for example, Saudi Arabia and Jordan. And so this is a very complicated situation. It's not nearly as easy as, well, all we need to do is just bomb the hell out of them and they'll acquiesce to our every demand. Iran doesn't play that game. Iran doesn't care about their own people. The only thing Iran cares about is its own survival and its ability to produce nuclear weapons. And when I say they only care about their survival, I'm talking about the Islamic Revolutionary Guard. Also, don't forget that they are getting help from China. They are getting help from Russia as well, and North Korea. One last audio bite from Donald Trump on the war in Iran.
1: Because they think the Democrats will let them off the hook.
3: Because they think the Democrats will let them essentially have a nuclear weapon. They're not going to have a nuclear weapon. So when you, and I know you're against the war and all that, I know you very well, and I think it's fine, but I don't know how you could be, because Iran cannot have a nuclear weapon. And if I didn't do what I did, they would have a nuclear weapon. I did two things, the B-2 bombers, but before that, in my first time, I terminated the worst agreement I've ever seen, the Obama nuclear deal, the JCPOA. What a horrible agreement. That was a road to a nuclear weapon.
1: But even the neoconservatives are saying, if you're going to go in full. Go in and take them out.
3: Maybe I don't do that because of the election. Hmm. You know, I want to keep things. Look, we're taking a lot of oil. You know, last night we took 22 boats out of the strait. You know, we control the strait. They don't control the strait. They control nothing. They have 300% inflation. They're not paying their military. They're not paying their law enforcement. And at some point, the military and the law enforcement are going to stop shooting the protesters.
19: So there you have Donald Trump. I will take issue with one thing that Laura Ingraham said. You know, she said, well, the neocons will say that you need to, you know, go in and just, you know, blow Iran to smithereens. I don't think that is I'm going to put this in air quotes, but, you know, for those of you who don't know, a neocon is something that politically minded people will use. It's a phrase or a term to describe somebody who is someone who likes foreign entanglements, or foreign, you know, the United States sort of butting our business and our nose into foreign entanglements and gets involved in these kinds of things. Marco Rubio, for example, is described as a neocon. J.D. Vance is not. J.D. Vance has always been against these kinds of foreign entanglements. But I know people that are against, have been against the war in Iran, but they are telling Donald Trump, if you need to on the short term, just bomb the living crap out of these people to end the war, then do that and let's get the hell out of there. And then we fix gasoline prices. They'll come down eventually and we're done. You don't have to be a neocon to say, if we're in Iran, right? We are in this war and we're in this war to win it. So you don't need to be a neocon to say, let's just do what we need to do to get this over with. I know people that are against this war, but have said, okay, I'm against this war, but we're in it. So let's do what we need to do, including bomb the living crap out of them to get the hell out of there and get America back to reality as far as gasoline prices go. So again, it is very complicated. It has now gotten even more complicated because of something that is happening off the coast of Saudi Arabia. And we're going to talk about that straight ahead on Red Eye Radio.
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0: Red Eye Radio, 866-90-RED-EYE, 866-907-3339. All right, so there's been a development in the Middle East, and you've heard, of course, of the Strait of Hormuz and how Iran has restricted the Strait of Hormuz. Remember that the Iranians have been bombing Saudi Arabia as well. Well, now the Iranian-backed Houthi rebels, and this gets kind of in the weeds of things, but the Iranian-backed Houthi rebels have now captured an important Yemeni port where there's a ton of oil that is exported out of that port via Saudi Arabia. And so basically what Iran is trying to do through the Houthi rebels, because they control the Houthi rebels, is they're trying to restrict the flow of oil through this strait called the Bab al-Mandab Strait. And this is a strait of water, just like the Strait of Hormuz, that flows between Yemen, Somalia, and Ethiopia. And then you've got Saudi Arabia as well. And it's just this strait, and oil just, you know, flows through it. But the problem is that the Houthi rebels are now working to restrict that flow of water where oil flows through. And so, and there's, by the way, a lot of oil flows through here from Saudi Arabia. And so if the Bab al-Mandab Strait ultimately ends up restricted like they've restricted the Strait of Hormuz, then that is going to impact our gas even further. That is something that just happened here in the last day or so. Saudi Arabia is asking for the president's help. I'll tell you how that went straight ahead on Red Eye Radio.
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1: 866-90-RED-EYE is the phone number, 866-907-3339. If you can't call in, text in 615-737-9986. So I'm talking about how the Iran, just very quickly, because I know this is like very weedy, but it really does matter, where you have the Iranian-backed Houthi rebels, which, by the way, we decimated them months ago. I mean, look, terrorists are like cockroaches, right? You kill one and there's another one. And they just, there's too many of them, sadly, especially in the Middle East. So after we decimated the Houthi rebels and after we decimated Iran, well, now the Iranian, Islamic Revolutionary Guard, they control the Houthi rebels. The Houthi rebels have now taken over this, Strait of Water, and it is a very important strait as it relates to exporting oil from Saudi Arabia to the rest of the world. So now, just like the Iranians have been restricting the Strait of Hormuz, they have also now restricted this other body of water. And so for you and I, ultimately what this will mean is that this is going to impact our gas prices, and it's going to impact our gas prices in a big way. The Houthi rebels have also restricted or captured a Yemeni port where a lot of Saudi Arabia oil exports were happening. So you've got the Houthi rebels under the direction of Iran, and they are restricting this strait that flows between Yemen, Somalia, and Ethiopia, where Saudi Arabia exports their oil, and also captured this Yemeni port. And so the bottom line is that the war is now on a couple of different fronts. Don't forget that Iran bombed Saudi Arabia just a few days ago, and so that was also something that we did cover earlier in the week. So, you know, for the president, I'm telling you, as much as I hope that this war ends right after the midterm elections, sadly, I don't see it. I am hopeful, but I don't see it. The phone number is 866-90-RED-EYE, 866-907-3339. Paul is calling from Michigan, listening to our great affiliate there, WJR. Paul, thanks for calling in.
2: Yeah, thank you for having me. When you're talking about the election, the part I don't get is, what's the alternative? People forgot about the open borders, all the illegals coming across, the drugs coming in, the crime, anti-police. They had 4 years of it. Even though the gas prices are high, food prices are high, you know, there's no alternative.
1: Paul, if I may, so I 1,000% agree with you. The question is, and some folks were criticizing Republicans because they were talking about exactly, Paul, what you are talking about, which is, okay, so let's talk about the other side. I mean, I know that everybody wants to say, well, what have Donald Trump done? What have the Republicans done? We've actually done a lot. But if you don't want to talk about that, if you don't accept the clear successes that the Trump administration has had, well, then look at the disaster that was the Biden administration, Paul, as you just pointed out, where we had the open border. We had, of course, the COVID lockdowns as well. We had the rise in crime. We had inflation up over 9%. We had the failed pullout of Afghanistan. I mean, I could keep going. So, I mean, you're right, Paul, and I'll give you the last word. But, you know, I do agree with you. I think we can have two different conversations. We can have the conversation about actually three different conversations. What the Republican Party has done under Donald Trump with the tax cuts and a lot of the things that he has done that have worked out. We can also talk about what we're going to do moving forward and still talk about what the Democrats did in the past. And, Paul, I'll give you the last word.
2: Well, and I think with the war thing, but I think it's a little bit of a long game because I think Trump doesn't want to lose any soldiers. He's trying his hardest. I mean, we could probably go in there, but we'd lose soldiers. And so he's just doing it from the air because we got the air supremacy over Iran. So he's trying to end it, but it's going to take longer because these terrorist people just don't want to give up. But he doesn't want to lose soldiers. I'm sure we could, you know, storm the beach and take them over. But, you know, I think he is anti-war, and he doesn't want to put anybody in harm's way. I really think it affects them when someone dies. So he's trying his hardest. How can I do this without and plus, Jesus, the news gets a hold of it. One person died, and, then, you know, they blow everything up. You know, they're so anti-Trump.
1: Yeah, no, I should say, Paul, I agree with you, and I do appreciate the call. I've always been a big believer in, you know what, if somebody tells you who they are, believe them. The Democrats have done that. I was talking to Mary out of Michigan earlier, actually, also, I believe, listening to WJR. I think she was in Maryland. I'm not sure, but whatever. So, but she was talking, Maryland and WMAL. But here's the thing, is that if the Democrat Party, they welcome in the Democrat Socialists of America, as I said, they welcome in the Democrat Socialists of America, where, you know, they want to defund the police, open borders, defund the military. They want soft on crime policies. They want to abolish prisons. I mean, all the things. And Democrats want to include them in their big tent. And I'm putting that in air quotes, their big tent. You know, if somebody had that same kind of mentality on the conservative side, we absolutely would not welcome them into our actual big tent, because we do actually have a big tent. But, you know, if you have people that are that radical, then you need to fight them. You don't allow them to spread like a cancer in your party, which is exactly what the Democrats have done. And I think that the people, and I'm just going to say this, I think the people, and there are some people that have criticized me for this. I think the people that say, well, what are the Republicans done? Why don't you talk about what your party has done and what your party is going to do? Why are you always talking about the Democrats? Well, I have spoken about how well Donald Trump has done with on many things. I don't know if you saw this, but during the midterm Republican convention that just wrapped up last night, I've been playing your audio off and on. There was an incredible moment that I'm assuming that the mainstream media won't report on, but there is an incredible moment where you had all of these former hostages that Donald Trump and the Trump administration have managed to get released. And they came out and they were honored by the Republicans there in Dallas. And they're walking through the arena, and they're holding signs, and the signs have a number, you know, 272, 409, whatever. But that number was the amount of days that they were held captive. Amazing moment. And so I do believe that even though gas prices are high, even though the prices of groceries are still not where we want them, as, you know, Paul just said, think about the alternative. I mean, there is a little bit of common sense here. You know, one of the things that Donald Trump said was during the convention was he's going to go to states all over the country and hold big time rallies. And ultimately, the president says that this campaign is going to be about common sense. And some of the things that the Democrats want to do are simply put nonsensical. I want to play this piece of audio, because I think that it's one of my favorite. There's so much audio from the convention over the last couple of days, but I do want to play this audio. This is from Representative Mike Lawler. He is a Republican out of New York, and it's tough to be a Republican in New York, because, you know, you're surrounded by a bunch of Democrats, and, you know, you've got a very tight rope to walk. You know what I mean? You have to understand that you are in a very liberal state, and at the same time, as a Republican, you have to support, you know, President Trump and his conservative values. You've got to stay true to the people that voted for you, while, again, understanding that you are a Republican in a very Democrat state. But Mike Lawler is talking about how he had these epic battles with Donald Trump over the salt tax. And he talks about the point of the audio is that it really brings home the fact that President Trump is willing to work with people that disagree with him for the greater good. This is Representative Mike Lawler out of New York.
3: Had a very public fight with Republican leadership and the president over restoring the so-called salt deduction. The ability for people in high tax states like New York to deduct their state and local taxes on their federal income tax return. Now, without significantly expanded salt deduction, I told the president I would vote no on his Working Families Tax Cut Act. Instead of rolling over, I made my case directly to the president. And he responded very publicly by calling me a pain in the ass. And he even gave me a new nickname, Mr. Salt. You know, we call him Mr. Salt.
1: You know, everybody has their Donald Trump impressions. I've got mine. I'm going to spare you mine right now because clearly Mike Lawler has it down.
3: But by working together, we delivered historic tax cuts for working families and retirees. The average American saved over $2,300 last year, and the typical family of four in my district saved over $4,000 this year as a result. Those are real, measurable results. Are we exactly where we want to be? Of course not. But are we making progress? Damn right we are. Now contrast that to what you will get if Democrats win in November.
1: Here we go.
3: Across the country, radical socialists are winning Democratic primaries. And they claim to be well-meaning.
1: Yep.
3: But there is nothing kind-hearted about protecting criminals at the expense of American families. There is nothing compassionate about prioritizing illegal immigrants over U.S. citizens. Sanctuary cities and open border policies are not abstract political positions. They are deadly.
1: Yep, that is Mike Lawler, and he is bringing up a great point. And it's one that I have been talking about for a long time. Are we exactly where we want to be? No, we're not. Are we working on it? Are we trying to make things better? Absolutely, we are. But at the same time, look at the alternative. It's like what Paul said, listening to WJR. Look at the alternative. Do you really think it's going to get better under the Democrats? Do you really think that's going to happen? Of course not. And that's why I worry about, you know, Republicans in the midterm elections. Earlier in the broadcast, if you didn't hear it, check out the podcast. But we're talking about the personal plea from J.D. Vance to young adult males here in America who may be a little disillusioned, imploring them, please come out for the midterm elections and support the policies of Donald Trump. You may be disappointed right now, but at the end of the day, even if you're disappointed, you think you're having a hard time now, young adult males in America, just think about what could happen if the Democrats ultimately end up back in power. The phone number, 866-90-RED-EYE, 866-907-3338. 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

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Do you believe that President Trump's 5K dividend is a sincere effort to return money to taxpayers or a cynical and empty campaign promise? 55% said no, he is not sincere. And 44% say yes, he is sincere. So that is a debate that continues to rage. And if you

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6: From ABC News, I'm Dave Packer. The GOP midterm convention is a wrap. President Trump closed out the night after a keynote speech from Vice President Vance that kept the focus on criticizing Democrats and the future of the American family.
7: And so, to the radicals who wish to abolish my family and the thousands and millions of other families all across our country, we have a simple message for them. Stay the hell away from our kids.
6: ABC's Jay O'Brien in Dallas says President Trump kept the focus on himself.
8: Do me a favor. That's somewhat of the verbiage he used. Go out and do me this big favor of saying that I'm on the ballot, pretending in the word that he so often used, that I'm on the ballot, trying to get that base of Trump voters who might not be so inclined to go out in a non-general election year out.
6: And to try and seal the deal with American voters, he repeated his proposal of sending every adult citizen $5,000 if Republicans keep control of the House and Senate. The defense attorney for Lindsey Clancy has filed a motion asking a judge to throw out her triple murder case. ABC's Aaron Katursky.
9: Nearly a week after Lindsey Clancy's trial ended with this.
10: I'm going to declare a mistrial.
9: Her attorney is asking the judge to step in and do what the deadlocked jury could not. Find the Massachusetts mother not guilty of murdering her children by reason of insanity.
6: Defense attorney Kevin Reddington has argued that Clancy was suffering from postpartum psychosis when she killed her three children. A 15-year-old boy rescued at sea off the coast of Alaska in the Bering Sea after clinging to a small capsized boat for 3 days. Two other family members didn't make it, and the Coast Guard Lieutenant Commander Jonathan Reich says that the fact that the 15-year-old survived is absolutely astonishing.
11: People don't survive in those scenarios. We are beyond excited and beyond grateful that we found him.
6: You're listening to ABC News.
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6: August was the hottest month on record worldwide, according to a new report from the European Union's Climate Change Service. Samantha Burgess is a strategic lead at the European Center for Medium-Range Weather Forecasts.
14: It was also the warmest month that we have seen in 2026, which is very unusual. It was warmer than July by 0.06 degrees Celsius. We also saw record ocean temperatures.
6: An Ohio jury has convicted a former Traverse City attorney of attempted murder for the 2025 attempted shooting of his ex-wife. ABC's Whit Johnson has more.
15: No!
16: A woman's terrifying cell phone video shown in court. The moment her ex-husband storms a packed restaurant, points a gun at her, and tries to pull the trigger. The gun's safety still on, likely saving her life. You see a waiter rushing in from behind, grabbing the gunman. Multiple patrons helping to tackle him to the ground. That waiter says he feared for his life.
17: The only thing I was thinking was, I'm going to die. The whole time I thought we were all going to be shot.
16: Police arresting 43-year-old Matthew Exton, who was an attorney at the time. A jury now convicting him on multiple charges.
6: After President Trump posted images on social media suggesting the state of New Mexico be renamed New America, New Mexico's congressional delegation is calling on Apple and Google to publicly commit to keeping the state's name on their maps. Dave Packer, ABC News.
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0: Now, it's Red Eye Radio, with talk about everything from politics to social issues and news of the day. Whether you're up late or you're just starting your day, welcome to the show. From the Relief Factor Studios, for Gary McNamara and Eric Harley, here is Dan Mandis.
1: 866-90-RED-EYE is the phone number, 866-907-3339. Gary and Eric, they do return on Sunday night, Monday morning. Really appreciate the opportunity to fill in, as I always do. You can follow me on the socials at Dan Mandis Show. We've got a new poll for you up tonight. And so if you follow me on X, you can take the poll. Last night, just real quick to retrace, and then we've got a lot of news to cover. Of course, it is 25 years since 9/11 of 2001. We'll talk a little bit about that. We've got President Trump and what he had to say last night at the midterm Republican convention. J.D. Vance, I mean, if there was any doubt that J.D. Vance was going to be running for president, all doubt is now gone. Really, last night was his official introduction into running for president heading into 2028. So there is a lot and some news on Iran actually as well. So I've got a lot of news to cover. So let's get right to it. Last night, I did have a poll on X, and again, at Dan Mandis Show. The poll question was, do you believe the midterm Republican convention will make a difference in November? The final tally was 56% said no, 43% of you said yes. Now I do have a new poll. And some of you might get a little mad at my poll, but it's a legit question. Do you believe that Donald Trump's plans of a Trump dividend of $5,000 will actually materialize? Now, there's a couple of things to talk about as we go into this discussion. And there's a lot of people that are saying that the president is doing this purely for political reasons. And I do most certainly understand that. And, you know, the more that you hear Donald Trump talk about this, the more that you hear people in general talk about this, I believe that I understand what the president is saying that he wants to do. And by the way, I need to adjust what I just said, because I realize now I typed it on my screen here what my original question was, but then I changed the question. I changed the question to this. Do you believe that President Trump's $5,000 dividend is a sincere effort to return money to taxpayers or a cynical and empty campaign promise? Because that is, and listen, I talk to Republicans all the time. My circle is conservatives. And a lot of people have said to me, whether they want to go on the record or not, because some of these folks are politicians, and they say, no, this is not actually a sincere effort to return money to the American people, $5,000 in a dividend. It really is just one of those campaign promises. And I went through a lot of this last night. The president has doubled down. But if you want to go take that poll, follow me on X at Dan Mandis Show. Do you believe that President Trump's $5,000 dividend is a sincere effort to return money to taxpayers or a cynical and empty campaign promise? By the way, 77% so far, although it is very early in the voting, 77% say that no, he is not sincere. 22% say yes, he is sincere. People are also commenting on it, and I will read those comments as the evening continues to progress. So yes, last night the president did talk about this $5,000 Trump dividend to every adult citizen, American adult citizen here in America. So the president, again, doubling down, tripling down on this, he gave some interviews today to talk about how he would actually be able to accomplish this. And here's part of what the president had to say.
3: I just give the money now. If you have the money, why not give it now?
15: Because they can't. I'll tell you what. Because the Democrats can't do it. Because with them, it's negative growth. With us, it's so positive. So we're taking in $21 trillion. No country's ever taken in anywhere near that. It's four or five times higher than the next. All because of that beautiful word that you and I love more than most others. Tariffs.
1: Yep, that was Donald Trump with Laura Ingraham. Trump is saying that we brought in $21 trillion. We haven't actually brought in that much, but that's what the president is saying. A lot of folks are saying it's somewhere around 8, 9, 10 trillion. Some say 6 trillion. But the White House, President Trump has his own numbers. But the bottom line is this, is that we haven't brought in $21 trillion. I have not seen that number before. So far, what I've seen regarding the tariffs, $177 billion in straight up money brought into the country. But you also start talking about the investments into our country because of the tariffs. So you have direct money brought in from the tariffs. And again, that's roughly $177 billion. But then you talk about the result of the tariffs, investment into America, you know, courtesy of manufacturing and that kind of thing. That is where we get into the $6, $7, $8, $9, $10 trillion. So that's what the president meant. One of the other things that we've talked about, that I talked about last night, was they would have to be approved congressionally. It would have to be spent in America. The president didn't say how that would be enforced. But here's the thing. I do understand, as a guy who pays a lot of taxes, I totally get where the president is going with this. I agree with the spirit of what the president is trying to do. And I'm going to get into that here in a second. But yes, some Republicans are indeed falling in line.
2: Do you support this proposal, Congressman?
4: 100%. I hope the first vote that we take when we head back to Washington, D.C. next week is a vote to say we stand for this, or those that are going to say they don't stand for this.
1: That is Republican Brian Mast. And, you know, realize it has nothing to do with this particular House or this particular Senate, because this would happen after the midterm elections. Remember what the $5,000 is all about. It is about if the Republicans maintain control of the Senate and the House of Representatives, then each and every American adult citizen would get $5,000. So the president, despite all the controversy, and certainly the president is used to all of this controversy, did do several interviews. And this is part of what he said last night at the convention as he was really trying to sell this idea.
5: If we win the midterms, we will, on the other hand, provide a, let's call it Trump dividend, $5,000 for every adult citizen in our country. And we can do that because our country has never done better. We're taking in trillions, trillions of dollars. There's never been any country, not even close, that's come anywhere near. So it's $5,000 for every adult. We love our adults. It's about time we take care of our adults.
1: So clearly the president is not going to shy away from this. And I can tell you, as a Donald Trump supporter, let's not forget that the president has promised this a few times before. It never came to fruition. So the question, do you believe that President Trump's 5K dividend is a sincere effort to return money to taxpayers or a cynical and empty campaign promise? People are responding. Follow me on X at Dan Mandis Show. The dude replies, says, this is not ever happening. I'm a Trump voter. I don't believe for a second that this would ever happen. This is called desperation. So that's what a lot of folks are saying. I do want to play you this audio bite from Martha McCallum, and she is over there on Fox News, and she is debating with Democrat Jason Crow because it really does personify the validation or the reasoning behind what the president wants to do. But the thinking is this, before I get to the audio, we give, and this is true. And I got to tell you, as I said, I pay a lot of taxes. We give away all this money to entities other than those who paid into our tax system. And I want you to think about this. During my local morning show in Nashville, Tennessee, Supertalk 99.7 WTN, I said this, I don't know, a couple of days ago regarding some sort of an issue. By the way, my text line is open. So if you can't call in, text in 615-737-9986. I absolutely love reading your text messages. But I have not at any time in my life taken a dime from the government. I've never accepted any kind of welfare. I've never accepted any kind of unemployment Yes, I've gotten tax returns, you know, back. I've gotten money back in tax returns and so forth. But I believe that that is a repayment of what I have paid into the system. But when it comes to things like unemployment or welfare or, you know, government funded programs, that kind of thing, I have never accepted a dime from the government. But we do give away all of this money to other countries and, again, other entities than those who paid into our tax system. So we give aid to third world countries. We give aid to Ukraine. For how long did we do that, i.e. Joe Biden? We're still giving money to the Taliban in Afghanistan. $40 million a week. Are you flipping kidding me? We give billions of dollars to NATO every single year. How much of that money has ended up in your pocket? None. We're just the saps that pay into this system. Or it's confiscated from our paychecks. So when you look at, do I believe this is actually going to happen? No, I don't believe it's going to happen because there really is no legal apparatus to do this. And I'll get into what I believe the president is saying that he's going to try to do. We'll get into what they're talking about here in a second. It's reconciliation. But it's got to go through Congress. It would add to inflation. There's a lot of reasons why this should not happen. But I get the spirit with which people are thinking it should happen because of all of the things that I just said. Why are we giving all of this money to other countries and other entities and it doesn't come back into our pockets? We're the people who are paying into the system. This is my, and I know I'm talking to a lot of people right now here on Red Eye Radio on the network. I know there's a lot of people that absolutely agree with me on this. We're paying all of this money in and doesn't come back to us. And then there's a lot of folks on welfare. Don't get me going on the welfare state, but there's a lot of people on welfare who don't work. And then they get all of these government benefits and government subsidies and such. They're not paying a whole lot, if anything, into the system because they don't work. So then you got some guy like me or some person like you who is paying all of this money in. But I make sure that I work and I make sure that I support my family and I make sure that I can do whatever I can to contribute to society. And I don't get any of that real benefit back. So a lot of people are saying, okay, we gave all of this money to Ukraine. We're giving all of this money to NATO. We're giving all of this money to third world countries. What about me? What about my family? What about my bills? And so, yeah, a lot of people are pissed.
7: Why is it wrong for the government to take my money in taxes and spend it the way they want rather than send me a check? Go ahead.
8: If a Democrat got up there and said the same thing, that, hey, I'm going to give a $5,000 check to every adult American if you vote for me and if we win the election, y'all would be losing your minds. So at least be consistent. At least be consistent here.
7: I am being consistent. That's exactly what I'm being. And that's when I thought this through, I was like, how is this any different? How is it any different than taking my tax dollars and raising benefits and raising government programs? You're still taking my money away from me and distributing it to other people how the government sees fit, rather than saying, here's a check. You spend it on your family the way you see fit.
1: So that is Martha McCallum and Jason Crow. Jason Crow, of course, is a Democrat. I love, though, how he says, and the comment kind of flew past there, but Jason Crow said something about blowing up the healthcare system. Are you kidding me? A Democrat is accusing Republicans of blowing up the healthcare system? How bad did Obamacare screw up the healthcare system? Most Americans can't afford Obamacare. I mean, don't get me going on that. So that is, I don't know. I think that's an interesting flex for a Democrat to talk about how Republicans have blown up healthcare when it's been the Republicans that have been trying to fix Obamacare. Unfortunately, it is so embedded these days. It is hard to change. But what the Republicans have been trying to do, they've been trying to get illegal aliens and really clean up the healthcare welfare system. But here is the deal. If Biden or Harris or Newsom did this, Republicans would be losing their minds. And that is just a fact. I've got more on this straight ahead. What would this do to our economy? By the way, there is big news about Iran coming up next here as well. The phone number, 866-90-RED-EYE, 866-907-3339. If you can't text in, you can call in 615-737-9986. Got a lot more straight ahead.
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0: 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Just to let you know where we are going tonight, I do have some thoughts on 25 years since 9/11. If you've got some thoughts, would welcome them as well. Also, we do have, again, a lot of news to cover tonight. A lot of really touching honoring of Charlie Kirk yesterday, of course. There's a lot of conservatives, a lot of Republicans talking about Charlie Kirk. We did quite a bit yesterday during the radio program. Going to talk a little bit about what happened in New York when they tried to put up a Charlie Kirk statue. And I know that you'll not really be surprised at this story, but a bunch of leftists, they had this statue of Charlie Kirk, and there's great audio and video of it. And the leftists out there lost their ever-loving mind. So we will talk about that as well. I think the midterm Republican convention, I've got a lot of audio on it. I think it was a great opportunity for J.D. Vance, and I'm going to play some audio throughout the evening from his rather epic speech. But I thought that J.D. Vance is going to do a really good job of not only aligning himself with, and I'm going to put this in air quotes, MAGA, but I don't like when they throw all Donald Trump supporters into this one sort of MAGA bucket, because I don't think that MAGA is as aligned as it once was. I mean, there's just clear that there are a few issues where, and again, I'm just going to air quote MAGA, you know, Donald Trump supporters are not aligned. I mean, of course, Israel is clearly one of them, but that's part of the broader conversation. But the bottom line is that J.D. Vance is doing a good job, I believe, of aligning himself with Donald Trump supporters. But at the same time, one of the things that the vice president needs to do as he runs for the presidency in 2028 is he's got to carve out and define his own issues and his own direction for America, aside from where Donald Trump has been going. We'll talk about that and a whole lot more straight ahead.
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1: 866-90-RED-EYE is the phone number, 866-907-3339. A couple of things going on. I just happened upon a soundbite. President Trump was on the Ingram Engel. This was last night. And she asked the president about demoralized young men who voted for Donald Trump in 2024. J.D. Vance also had some great comments about this notion that there are millions of demoralized young men who voted for Donald Trump in 2024. And the president said that he doesn't feel like young men are demoralized in the world today. The president, the quote is, he said, "I think that they are very proud of the fact that I'm not letting letting Iran have a nuclear weapon." I want to go ahead and play this. This is President Trump and Laura Ingram.
2: What do you say to all the young men out there? And I know these are people who supported you in 2024 and 2020. I think a lot of them still do, but some of them are demoralized.
3: I don't think they're demoralized. I think they're very proud of the fact that I'm not letting Iran have a nuclear weapon. I disagree with you. You're not in favor of it, but if Iran had a nuclear weapon, we'd be calling up and saying, "Sir, could we get together possibly?" We'd be dealing with them much differently.
1: So that is President Trump. And again, it is his contention that young men are demoralized. So here's my question for you. I am far from a young man. I am about to turn 59. But I'm wondering if this demoralized young man, I'm going to put that in air quotes, but I'm wondering, how true is that? Are young men really as demoralized as some are saying? Now, I'm here to tell you that if they are, I understand why they are, because there's a lot of young men who cannot afford to pay the rent. They can't afford their car payment. You know, there's a lot of reasons why I would understand that young men would be demoralized. But, you know, in my circle, in my group, I know young men who are really doing great. They've entered into the trades. They're happy. They're engaged. They're getting ready to start a family. And they have done everything the right way. They've done everything the smart way. Now, I'm not saying that if you're one of these demoralized young men that you have not made all the right decisions, but there's two different types of people. There's two different types of young men that are out there today. There are those that I just described. You know, the person who I live in the great state of Tennessee. I live in Nashville, Tennessee. I host a morning show, Super Talk 99.7 WTN. You can follow me on the socials at Dan Mandis Show. But here in the state of Tennessee, I don't know what happens in your state, but here in the state of Tennessee, you can take advantage of the Tennessee Promise, which basically is, and I don't remember all the details, it's been years, but if you were born here, if you lived here for a certain amount of time, then you can go to a trade school for free. And there have been a lot, and this is one of the things I love about the state of Tennessee, is they value and they encourage the trades. And I've spoken about, you know, my affection or lack thereof for college. I do understand that college is for some, but it's not for others. But there's two different kinds of people. There's two different kinds of young men, those that take advantage of the trades and those that decide that they are going to go to college and they're going to, you know, take a major and get a degree in something that ultimately ends up being, you know, a job or a career that is shipped to another country, or that, you know, you've got people from India that come into our country and take on those roles for cheaper. In other words, they are unable to find a job within their major. And so those kinds of men would become demoralized. But, you know, there's also certain people, there's certain men, certainly women as well, who I would say they're demoralized because they can't really experience the American dream. And the reason why they can't experience the American dream isn't because of some sort of a policy issue from the Trump administration. It's not because of some sort of a deficit in America as far as our politics or issues go. It is simply that they lack the drive and they lack the initiative to do something to improve their situation. So there's a number of different reasons why young American males might be demoralized. But it seems to me, at least the ones that I know and the ones that are not demoralized, as a matter of fact, they're the exact opposite. They're the ones that have taken charge of their future. And they decided, you know what? I may have a really keen interest in, I don't know, whatever it might be, basket weaving or humanities. But I realize that I need to support my family and I need to be able to make a car payment and I need to be able to raise my children. So I'm going to go to HVAC school, for example. And I'm going to go into HVAC school and I'm going to make 60, 70, 80, 90, whatever $1,000 I can make, which with my humanities degree, there is no way in heck I could do that. No, I do understand there's some people that work in IT and they went and they got themselves like a STEM degree and then they got that degree and then they realized that again, and this is true, that there are policies that allow companies to bring in foreign workers to take on those roles and work cheaper than Americans would. That's number one. And number two, obviously, we all know that jobs are shipped overseas as well. So I do understand that there are very specific and reasonable reasons why some people in our country would be demoralized. But again, this notion of the demoralized young man seems to be part of a national conversation today. And I just happen to be on a national radio show tonight. So I want your opinion on that, whether or not you are a father of a demoralized young man or young woman, if you've got a daughter. But I would love to know your thoughts on that. J.D. Vance had something to say about this. You know, Charlie Kirk, and this is why this is all in the news today, because Charlie Kirk, he really was in that first election of, I should say, the second election of Donald Trump in 2024. Charlie Kirk was a direct conduit for the president to those young men. Charlie Kirk is someone that, you know, he was like the big brother to a lot of these young men. And Charlie Kirk, obviously very conservative. And he showed those young men on college campuses and on social media the greatness of conservatism and conservative values. And so J.D. Vance has a message for those young men. I mentioned that he essentially kicked off his presidential run last night at the midterm Republican convention. And so one of the things that the people out there that are far smarter than me are saying is that young men are disillusioned with Donald Trump. They're not going to vote for the president or they're not going to go to, they're not going to obviously vote for Trump in 2028. He's not going to be running, but they're not going to be voting in the midterm elections, and they are completely abandoning the Republican Party. So this is J.D. Vance on young men in America.
4: Who aren't always sold, and I want to speak directly to them, not to the faithful, but to the people who are still making up their minds, the people on the margins, the people who are still a little unsure who they're going to vote for. So people who love some of our policies, but maybe don't agree with others. Young men, many of whom felt inspired by Charlie Kirk, but are unhappy with some of what has happened in the wake of his death. And I want to speak directly to that group, because I think Charlie is a great example of how to disagree, but still participate in the work of saving this country. Charlie, ladies and gentlemen, was dedicated to this movement and this country. He loved, and I do mean loved, the President of the United States. But in the 8 months or so that we were in office before Charlie died, I talked to him a lot, almost every day. And Charlie was still a free thinker with his own principles and views. He did not always agree with us. Let me just give you one example. Charlie hated war. Whether it was Europe or Africa, the Middle East, he didn't care. He just hated war. That was his view. Now, of course, there are people who love what we've done and people who don't. I'm not here to litigate the disagreements between Charlie and some of the people that he disagreed with. But what I'm asking you to do is do what Charlie did. Do not throw the baby out with the bathwater. Don't give the country over to a bunch of crazy people because you happen to disagree with us on a policy issue here or there. Look, I'm not asking anybody to agree with me on every single issue. I'm not asking anybody to agree on every single policy of the administration. What I am asking you to do is to recognize the contrast with the radicals and recognize the achievements of the last 18 months. We have done a lot, my friends, and we can do a lot more if we fight together.
1: So that is J.D. Vance, and I got to tell you, that was a very long soundbite, but he made sense. But there's a number of things going on in that soundbite because, you know, for me, part of what J.D. Vance, when I heard that, first thing I thought of was, okay, so J.D. is talking about Israel. I mean, that seems to me to be the discussion. That's one of the issues that right now is separating or dividing MAGA is our support of Israel. So that's a legit conversation that, you know, MAGA or Donald Trump supporters or Republicans need to have. That is something that we need to hash out. And just because you may question Benjamin Netanyahu and you may question some of the issues related to Israel and America doesn't mean that you're anti-Israel or anti-Semitic. You're just asking questions and you're questioning the policies. And so, you know, and I believe for the Republican Party, I believe that we are adult enough to be able to have that discussion. But that bigger question, why are young men so disillusioned these days? Now, Donald Trump is out there and I played you the audio. Donald Trump is saying, young men are not disillusioned. And I think that some young men are disillusioned. And that's been the case for many years. But I will also tell you, I met a guy the other day. Well, it was like 6 months ago. But I met a guy the other day who he had a degree. I think his degree was in like it was some sort of an IT type degree. I don't remember exactly what it was. But he said that he had spent, I mean, boatloads of money on his degree and various certifications and so on and so forth. And he said, man, I can't even get a call back. And he told me something really interesting, and I'm going to share it with you coming up next. My name is Dan Mandis. This is Red Eye Radio.
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It's Red Eye Radio, 866-90-RED-EYE. So real quickly, talking about this notion of demoralized young men, and this is part of the conversation, of course. It's been a year since Charlie Kirk was assassinated. President Trump says that there are no demoralized young men in society. I think he's wrong on that. There's always going to be demoralized young men. But, you know, some people are saying, well, they don't have any options and this, that, and the other. You know, the thing that I would say to that is that I met a guy about 6 months ago, had a highfalutin degree. And he, for the life of him, could not find a job, couldn't even get called back with that degree. And instead of wallowing in his demoralization, if that's even a word, you know what he did? He says, screw it. I'm going to go back to school. I'm going to go get a certification or whatever it is in HVAC work. Dude is now making $80,000 a year. My friends, there are always options. There's always things you can do to get out of your situation. That's what this guy did.

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6: From ABC News, I'm Chuck Severson. This morning, Americans will mark 25 years since the terrorist attacks of 9/11, with remembrance ceremonies planned across the country, including in New York City, which will hold its annual event at Ground Zero.
7: Four former presidents will stand on the plaza this morning. Biden, Obama, Bush, and Clinton, together and silent. The memorial hasn't allowed political speeches in 14 years. Only the families speak, reading 2,983 names. President Trump will mark this day at the Pentagon, where 184 people died that day.
6: ABC's Mary Bruce. Already people are beginning their pilgrimage to the site of the attacks, with many first responders like retired Chicago Battalion Chief Patrick Maloney, who made the trip to reflect on spending 10 days in the smoldering wreckage of the towers.
8: I brought my sons here. They remember when I responded, so I came here to tell the story to them. So we could teach the next generation and never forget.
6: Ceremony at Ground Zero expected to begin around 8:30 a.m. New York time. Last night in Dallas, Republican lawmakers wrapped their first ever midterm convention with key members of the administration giving their pitch to voters. ABC's Nick Notaro in Dallas.
9: Vice President J.D. Vance gave the keynote address, the potential 2028 candidate, drawing from his personal story of a difficult upbringing and urging voters to keep Republicans in control of Congress.
10: Because the Democrats have become such a nightmare, we will never let them win. We're going to beat them back in November.
9: One topic we didn't hear Vance talk about was President Trump's proposal revealed Wednesday to send $5,000 to every American adult if Republicans hold on to their House and Senate majorities.
6: Oil prices are still on the rise this morning. Brent crude reaching over $108 a barrel. You're listening to ABC News.
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6: The pilot who spotted a shivering teen in a capsized boat in Alaska is speaking out. ABC's Hannah Batah.
12: The teenager was stranded for 3 days after setting out Friday with his brother and cousin from Savuna, Alaska, 40 miles from Russia. Their 18-foot skiff flipped over Saturday, leaving him clinging to the hull. His brother and cousin did not survive. When they failed to return Sunday, local officials alerted the Coast Guard. Help finally came from Lieutenant Commander Jonathan Resch and his crew.
6: The FBI arrested a California football mom for allegedly taking hundreds of thousands in stolen fundraising for the team.
13: Orange County authorities say Julie Molina, treasurer of the Booster Club, boosted more than $400,000 to pay off her mortgage and her credit cards. A real gut punch to the high school football team and donors, says Max Duncan, the mayor of Aliso Viejo.
14: It'll feel like a gut punch to all the people who went out there and raised the money and put on all the events.
13: The 56-year-old is charged with wire fraud that could get her 80 years if convicted. She allegedly hid the payments with made-up reports, her husband saying he had no idea how the house got paid for.
15: I really don't know anything.
13: Wayne Cabot, ABC News.
6: Firefighters continue their search in the Philippines aboard a charred ferry 2 nights after a fire on board left 5 people dead and at least 84 missing. Rescuers report that lingering heat and smoke prevented an extensive search of the ship so far, with many hoping clearer conditions today could allow them to free trapped passengers. Chuck Sievertson, ABC News.
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1: Stop and go southbound on the Merritt Parkway from the Black Rock Turnpike down past Route 7. Route 8 slows southbound heading into 95. 95 has southbound delays from exit 33 down through exit 5. Metro North is on or close. I'm John Lynch with Fairfield County Traffic every 10 minutes on WICC.
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2: Today will be sunny and less humid in the mid-70s. Tonight, mainly clear and cool, mid-50s. Saturday morning, sun, late day clouds, 75 to 80. I'm meteorologist Paul Piorek on WICC.
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5: The Alice Report reflects the number of individuals and families that are struggling to make ends meet since the cost of living has outpaced their income. The United Way of Connecticut has released the latest Alice Report, and we got a closer look at the data from Daniel Fitzmorris, who is the Director of Advocacy for United Way of Connecticut.
6: For starters, the report is organized at the national level, and then we bring it down to the state of Connecticut. So it's very research-based, so it takes a couple of years to get published. So the data we're releasing today is actually about what families were going through in 2024, which feels like quite a few economic shocks ago. But even at that time, the most important thing for people to know right now is that we have 570,000 households in our state who are having a hard time making ends meet. And that's actually up 14% since 2019. So that's 14% more since before the pandemic.
5: Wow. Why do you think that is, Dan?
6: So the amazing thing about this Alice report and this Alice concept is that it talks about both the wages that people are earning as well as the costs. And what we've seen over this time frame in the data probably connects with what everyone has experienced in our state as well, which is that our paychecks are relatively flat, but the costs of all of those basic things. And the Alice budget is based on only affording the very basics, basic food, housing, healthcare, childcare. And the basics are just going up so much faster than what people are earning.
5: Interesting. And it says here on your website, which I'm going to link to ours, voicesct.com, so people can read through some of the data and learn more about the Alice report. It says the 2026 Connecticut United Way's Alice report revealed that 39% of households in our state have income which falls below what is needed to afford basic necessities like housing, food, childcare, healthcare, technology, and transportation. And so I think that's a really important thing to recognize here, Daniel, because to me, that would mean you're talking about the middle class.
6: Absolutely.
5: I think we have to get real with this and be as blunt as possible, honestly, because I think I need people to get this. When we talk about the Alice report, we're not just talking about, not to say that this population doesn't matter, but we're not just talking about people on fixed incomes, as in maybe seniors, maybe people who are single parent households, maybe people who are minimum wage workers. We're also, I would think, talking about the middle class here in Connecticut.
6: Absolutely. I can put some faces and numbers on that. So just as an example, kind of typical family with two working adults and two young kids who need some childcare. According to the latest Alice report, they need to earn a combined wage of $116,000 a year. That's about $58 an hour, and that's just to barely get by. And, you know, to speak further on that about, you know, what people are really going through, I mean, it takes sometimes a couple of jobs to get to $116,000 a year, mm-hmm. or, you know, let's just say a utility bill spikes one month because it's very cold or very hot, or you get an unexpected medical bill. I mean, we hear from families all the time who are working full time, doing everything right, paying their taxes, volunteering at school, and then they've got to work a gig economy job like doing food delivery or Uber or Lyft on the weekend to afford those unexpected expenses. Because these Alice households, the kind of ultimate domino effect is there's no money in the savings account or an emergency fund when these unexpected costs come in. So that's really something that I think we're seeing a lot in the data, but also hearing in the community.
5: So again, we've got Daniel Fitzmaurice here. Fitzmaurice is here, and he is the Director of Advocacy for the United Way of Connecticut. And the 2026 Alice report is reflecting just how many people are considered to be struggling, even though they're trying to make ends meet. Money is just not covering, again, the necessities, which I think is really important to highlight. Can you just reiterate again, Dan, for people who are just turning in, what is the number that this report revealed? How many people or how it was 500 something thousand. How many people are considered to be under the Alice category?
6: It's currently in 2024, it's 570,000 households. And that is just it's a staggering amount. It's the second highest amount that we've ever recorded since we started doing this more than a decade ago. And again, what's most striking is that this increase since the pandemic, so since 2019, we're up 14% as far as the number of households in our state that are living paycheck to paycheck or worse. But, you know, can I say one more thing on that increase? Because one thing about the Alice report, and you'll see it on our website, is that we could take it down to the town level. So exactly how many Alice households live in your exact town. And reality is, it's everywhere. So it's really important to look at that and see that even in some of the communities that we might traditionally consider to be financially stable, there's quite a large share of Alice households. And we've also been watching at that 14% increase over the last couple of years and where we're seeing the greatest growth in the share of households. And really, it's happening in our rural and suburban places more than even in our cities. And there's a map on that on our website as well. But it's really, to us, a reflection of that affordability crisis that we all talk about and maybe gripe about certain things in our budget that cause us a little bit more stress than they did a couple of years ago. But that's not just concentrated in our cities anymore. It's our suburban and rural places that are also struggling with the ever-growing price of gas, for example, or the rent and mortgage costs going up. So it's becoming even more pronounced across every corner of our state.
5: Well, and Dan, you got to also make note of what you said before, which is super important, that this is data based on the 2024 year. So I would imagine,
6: you know what I mean? Incredible, but it's 2024.
5: I say that not to say that it's not credible, but I people have to also plant in their minds that that 570,000 household number is probably higher than that because we're living in a different time in 2026, even compared to 24.
6: You know, the Alice report is the foundation for us, but we're always pulling in other research that we find. So just as a, for instance, the cost of just the very basic groceries, like we're talking about frozen food, canned goods, is actually still up 30% from just a couple of years ago. So, and again, you have to think about these households in a way as living on a fixed income, right? Unless they want to work an extra shift or do a gig job on the weekend, which, you know, it doesn't seem right for somebody who's already working full time. But, you know, it's, you have to cut somewhere else to then afford enough groceries, or you have to find your way to the food pantry to get enough food for your family. Unfortunately, food is one of the areas we actually hear that many families are sacrificing right now. They can adjust how much they spend on food or skip a meal. It's really hard to change what your landlord expects from you, or you can't not pay your taxes or your childcare bill, right? So that's one of those areas where food insecurity is really on the rise. We see that in the data, but the ALICE concept really, really brings that to light about how many impossible choices families are stuck making when they have a hard time paying those bills.
5: To hear more of our conversation and access the latest ALICE report, be sure to check out our website, voiceofct.com, under Melissa in the Morning. We'll be right back.
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1: Stop and go southbound on the Merritt Parkway from the Black Rock Turnpike down past Route 7. Route 8 slows southbound heading into 95. 95 has southbound delays from exit 33 down through exit 5. Metro North is on or close. I'm John Lynch with Fairfield County Traffic every 10 minutes on WICC.
0: 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Miller Nissan of Fairfield, weather update.
2: A bright and less humid day on the way under a sunny sky in the mid-70s. Tonight, mainly clear and cool, mid-50s. Saturday morning, sun, late day clouds, 75 to 80. I'm meteorologist Paul Piorek on WICC.
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5: Interestingly enough, we had already scheduled, as we do every single month, to check in with our housing expert on the show, Renee Dobis from Connecticut Housing Partners. And we just got off the air talking about the latest data from the ALICE report, which again reflects the number of individuals and families that are struggling to make ends meet since the cost of living has outpaced their income. And according to the United Way of Connecticut, 570,000 households in our state. That's at least one household in every single municipality, all 169, are considered to fall under the ALICE threshold, which does include our middle class. And so housing being a big part of this, I did want to get kind of Renee's take on this latest data. And she joins us back on the show. Renee, I always appreciate your time. And I don't know if you saw this report just yet. It literally came out this week, but 570,000 households in Connecticut considered to fall under the ALICE threshold. What are your thoughts?
11: Well, it's startlingly alarming because if you count all households in Connecticut, that represents one third. So one third of the households in Connecticut are struggling when it comes to the ALICE data. And We've talked about this before, and it's infuriating because there's so many communities who have this NIMBYism of not my backyard, because these households are not disconnected from the workforce. They are the workforce. They're child care providers, they're health aides, they're delivery drivers, retail workers, and on and on. And they're one crisis away from being destabilized. And the other thing that struck me in this report was the household survival budget that's needed in the state of Connecticut for a family of four. It's $116,000, whereas the average four-family household, say it's a teller or cook, are making $76,000, and the poverty level is $31,000. And my phone is increasingly ringing off the hook because the largest growing segment who are falling into poverty are people over 65. Mm. And what happens is, think about it like this. You work your entire life. If you don't have a 401k or a pension to supplement your Social Security, you could easily go into poverty the second you retire. So the poverty level in Connecticut is, say, $31,000. That means your Social Security at $2,500 a month and below, you're in poverty. And you know, you always think about young people couch surfing. I have seniors calling me and telling me they're couch surfing.
5: Yeah.
11: So it's like amazing to me. And so that's why we work so hard at Connecticut Housing Partners. And I need everybody's help to help me continue to build more affordable housing, because one of the pillars to stabilize these households is affordable housing. Because with affordable housing, then other things stabilize in your life as well. And so it was a shocking report, to be honest with you. I did not think it would be impacting this many households in our state.
5: So you bring up a lot of good points, Renee, and probably honestly one of the earliest ones is the threshold of what, how much money we are bringing in, like our income versus how much it costs to actually live in Connecticut on average. And to me, there's a bit of a disconnect, and I want to kind of, you know, talk about some of the work that you've done at DC. To me, there's a huge disconnect. When you look at the Northeast especially, I feel like there's the math is off. And I'm no mathematician, but to me, I think where we kind of cap the poverty line nationally, I do think reflects even worse in, honestly, I'd say New Jersey, New York, Connecticut, all the way up through New England, up to Vermont, in Maine, New Hampshire, Massachusetts, all of that. I think we have the biggest gap between how much money we are making in an average job and how much it costs to live in this part of the country. And I think there's a huge disconnect there, and I don't know if you could speak to that at all.
11: No, I agree with you. It's extremely expensive to be living in New England. You can look at other parts of the country where it's more affordable. And the other thing that is interesting to me is that how is it that some states have very low property taxes, very low income taxes, but then you get into the New England corridor and we have huge property taxes, very high income taxes, and that takes money out of our pockets so that we can live. And there has to be some rebalancing of that. And it goes back to our politicians and the political will and what they can do to help us. And I feel like sometimes they feel like the way to help us is to tax us more and give us another program. We don't need another program. I'd like to keep my money, thank you very much, and spend it the way I'd like to spend it. But it's really very challenging to live in New England. And our young people, is also people 25 and below, are also suffering through this statistics as well, because they have a hard time fledgling. And they have a hard time moving out on their own, and because they can't afford the high rent that we have in our state, the lack of housing that we have in our state. There's too many policies, and too much money has to be spent going through the different planning and zonings and the different environmental studies and all the work that has to be done to build housing, which adds cost to that particular property, so that when it's sold, that cost is going to the person who's buying that house. So it's really a challenge. And
5: yeah.
11: I don't have the answers. I don't know what the answers are, except that we keep working as hard as we can.
5: And I actually kind of countered that argument. I do believe Renee Dobis and her team of Connecticut Housing Partners, they do have some of the answers. And we actually talked about that further during this podcast. If you want to go back and listen to the full conversation, it's posted at voiceofct.com under Melissa in the Morning. There are also links on the website as well to learn more about the work that CHP does in our great state of Connecticut. And there's an upcoming event they're having where you can help them raise money to create more affordable workforce housing all across our state. Again, more information on our website, voiceofct.com. We'll be right back.
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1: Stop and go southbound on the Merritt Parkway from the Black Rock Turnpike down past Route 7. Route 8 slows southbound heading into 95. 95 has southbound delays from exit 33 down through exit 5. Metro North is on or close. I'm John Lynch with Fairfield County Traffic every 10 minutes on WICC.
0: 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Miller Nissan of Fairfield, weather update.
2: Today will be sunny and less humid in the mid-70s. Tonight, mainly clear and cool, mid-50s. Saturday morning, sun, late day clouds, 75 to 80. I'm meteorologist Paul Piorek on WICC.
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12: 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Just under $1,200 for the standard 18 Pro, almost $1,300 for the bigger Pro Max. And iPhones weren't the only big news at Wednesday's Apple event. The Apple Watch gets new sensors to track heart rate variability, and the new AirPods 5 get improved active noise cancellation. With Tech Trends, I'm Mike Dubusky, ABC News.
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17: From ABC News, I'm Dave Packer in Lower Manhattan, where it is September 11th, 25 years after the terrorist attacks. There will be solemn remembrances at Ground Zero and the Pentagon later. Ahead of that, Senate Minority Leader Chuck Schumer of New York recounted his experience on that day.
18: I have worn this flag in my lapel every day since to remember. We must never, ever forget this tragedy.
17: Thursday was the final night of the GOP midterm convention in Dallas, where President Trump once again repeated his proposal to give every American adult $5,000 if Republicans win the midterms. After leaving the convention, he was asked about how the dividend checks, as he calls them, will impact the national deficit now at $2 trillion and where all that money's going to come from.
19: Out of growth, we have tremendous growth. We have growth like no country has ever seen before. We have trillions of dollars coming in. And that will end up being not a very big problem at all. And I think our people deserve it.
17: President Trump denying reports of multiple warplanes damaged during an Iranian airstrike on a U.S. base in Jordan. Sources telling ABC News more than $500 million in damage caused to an A-10 Thunderbolt and eight F-15s. But as ABC's Mary Bruce reports,
20: when it comes to the war with Iran, Trump insists the U.S. has the upper hand.
21: I think we should call the Hormuz Strait, we should call it the Trump Strait. I should get something out of it. The Trump Strait.
20: But fighting is escalating, and with no end in sight, oil is now back over $100 a barrel. Gas prices at $4.27 a gallon, up over $1.30 since the war began.
17: Artificial intelligence giant Anthropic confirming reports of documents, multiple attempts by people trying to use its AI models to possibly develop biological weapons. You're listening to ABC News.
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17: The Coast Guard says it located a 15-year-old boy Monday who had been lost off the Alaskan coast after his boat overturned on Saturday. The teen's brother and cousin both drowned. Coast Guard Lieutenant Commander Jonathan Reich says that they called on a nearby Good Samaritan to help with the rescue after the teen was spotted on Monday.
24: People don't survive in those scenarios. We are beyond excited and beyond grateful that we found him.
17: With crude oil surging well over $100 a barrel, ABC's Wayne Cabot reports gas prices are hitting new records.
25: Drivers are getting thumped at the pump lately with daily increases of 5 cents or more, the national average jumping to $4.27. And for the first time, diesel, the lifeblood of all shipping, hit the $6 a gallon mark. President Trump tried to reassure voters that prices will drop to half of what they are sometime after the election, when he predicts Iran is going to give up. But Iran may have new leverage. A key shipping port on the Red Sea was overrun by Houthi rebels, making investors even more nervous. Wayne Cabot, ABC News.
17: A new study shows that the planet Mercury is shrinking faster than expected. The innermost planet is shriveling like a raisin under the sun's heat. The report by scientists from the German Aerospace Center's Institute of Space Research comes as a joint European and Japanese mission is set to go into orbit around Mercury. That'll be in November. I'm Dave Packer, ABC News.
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26: Here's to the Democrats 45. So,
27: a better life with Dr. Sanjay Gupta.
28: Vaping is often thought of as the safer choice over traditional cigarettes. But safer doesn't mean safe. New study out of Australia suggests nicotine e-cigarettes may raise the risk of certain cancers. That vapor isn't just harmless water. It contains chemicals that could damage your cells, even your DNA. I know a lot of people look to vaping to quit cigarettes, but here's the catch. E-cigarettes aren't actually approved to help you quit, and a lot of people end up trading one nicotine habit for another. Now, if you want to kick the habit, reach for things that are proven to work. Nicotine patches, gum, lozenges. If you're still having trouble, talk to your doctor about some prescription medications that might increase your odds of success. Nicotine is one of the most addictive drugs out there, no matter what form it might come in. I'm Dr. Sanjay Gupta, helping you live a better life.
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3: Stop and go southbound on the Merritt Parkway from the Black Rock Turnpike down past Route 7. Route 8 slows southbound heading into 95. 95 has southbound delays from exit 33 down through exit 5. Metro North is on or close. I'm John Lynch with Fairfield County Traffic every 10 minutes on WICC.
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2: Bright and less humid day on the way under a sunny sky in the mid-70s. Tonight, mainly clear and cool, mid-50s. Saturday morning, sun, late day clouds, 75 to 80. I'm meteorologist Paul Piorek on WICC.
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4: From ABC News, Wall Street Now. Stock futures edged higher this morning as traders look ahead to the August Consumer Price Index. On Thursday, the Dow gave up another 316 points to close just over 52,000. The S&P and NASDAQ lost another 0.6%. Home loan rates are headed the other direction, with Mortgage News Daily reporting the average 30-year fixed rate note blowing past 7% this week, the highest since May of 2025, an increase of 10 basis points since Wednesday. Apple's entry into the foldable phone space this week has brought out the playground bully in one competitor. In a flurry of sarcastic posts on X, Samsung said Apple is, quote, reheating our leftovers, and so far, so same. And in the North American trade war, a loophole will allow Crown Royal Whiskey to avoid a U.S. ban and continue to be imported into the United States. Canadian whiskeys can cross the border if they're in a container larger than 1 gallon. Crown Royal is. Jim Ryan, ABC News.
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3: Stop and go southbound on the Merritt Parkway from the Black Rock Turnpike down past Route 7. Route 8 slows southbound heading into 95. 95 has southbound delays from exit 33 down through exit 5. Metro North is on or close. I'm John Lynch with Fairfield County Traffic every 10 minutes on WICC.
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2: Today will be sunny and less humid in the mid-70s. Tonight, mainly clear and cool, mid-50s. Saturday morning, sun, late day clouds, 75 to 80. I'm meteorologist Paul Piorek on WICC.
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5: Millions of Americans use social media every single day, but now a new study finds out what you watch can directly impact your mood and self-image. In the study out of Canada, researchers looked at more than 300 young women and had them watch a mix of TikTok videos. Some promoted trends like thinspiration and fitspiration, while others were about body positivity. Videos that idealized thinness were found to lead women to focus on their appearance and lead to more negative emotions. But on the flip side, ones about body positivity appeared to actually boost mood. Now, while the specific study focused on adults, experts have been sounding the alarm about social media's impact on kids and young teens for years. Many states have enacted age limits to create a social media account, and groups like the American Academy of Pediatrics warn that starting at a younger age may come with higher risks to mental health. Bottom line here, experts say that what you watch on your feed can shape how you feel in real time, and that parents should especially take note as they monitor their kids' time online. With your Medical Minute, I'm Yuri Benajev.
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9: Boy, if I had a nickel for every time I say this sentence, if only scammers could use their smarts for good, we'd be in a much better place. Unfortunately, that is not the reality we live in today. BBB Scam Tracker received 140,000 scam reports last year, an 80% jump from the 81,000 reports in 2024. And while consumer susceptibility and reported monetary losses went down, the Scam Tracker risk report found that scammers continued to adapt their tactics using social media and text messages, making it even more common for fraud to happen. Joining us back on the show to talk about this, Kristen Johnson of the Better Business Bureau serving Connecticut. Hey, Kristen, welcome back.
10: You said something, though, that's positive. The susceptibility went down. That means less people fell for scams. And those who did lost less money than they did the previous year. So there is some good news in all of this, but we're still seeing people losing thousands of dollars. So we have to continue to get the message out there.
9: And I want to know from you, why do you think those two categories went down?
10: So as far as the first point, I think that we talk to people like yourself about the fact that you need to report these scams, even if you didn't lose money, because the next person might not be so lucky. And people are heeding that, and they are reporting these scams, these fake emails, these fake text messages. They're not falling for them, but they want to let us know it's out there. And just keep doing that. Please keep doing that, because that means more people are using the tool and the word is getting out there. And that's the only way we're going to stop these scammers from being a step ahead. As far as the monetary loss, I think we're seeing a different type of scam increase. We're seeing more of those phishing scams, those smaller scams. So an investment scam, while it is the riskiest because you're tending to lose more money, they don't go after as many people. That exposure is much lower. Whereas like an online purchase scam or a fake text or email scam, those kind of go to everyone, right? And the average person losing money online is losing like $75 compared to the thousands that people lose to home improvement or investment scams. So I think that's why the monetary loss is down. More people might lose money to a certain type of scam that's more popular, but they're not losing as much money as they would if it was like an employment scam or an investment scam.
9: Do you think also, Kristen, it makes a difference who is being scammed? So I don't even have a timeline in front of me, but maybe you have a better gauge on this. But there was a time where really we worried about scams for, dare I say, 65 and up. We really worried about older people being targeted. But because, you know, to the point of even this Scam Tracker risk report, you're seeing that the way that scams are being kind of carried out a lot of the times are now tech-based, social media, text messages. You're looking at a younger demographic also being the victims of scams. Does that make a difference at all?
10: So it's interesting that you bring that up, because if we look deeper into the report, what we're finding is that it's gone back to older people losing more money. The last couple of years, it was younger people. But now we're again seeing that 65 plus age group losing more money to scams, even though they're not exposed to them as much as middle aged people. So those between the ages of like 30 and 45 have the highest exposure level to scams, but they're not losing quite as much money as those who are older. Now, it also depends on the type of scam. Employment scams are the second riskiest overall, but they are the number one riskiest scam for those 18 to 34. That makes sense, because those 65 and over are probably not going to be looking for a job. However, they are the ones who are very much impacted by these investment scams, because they get to retirement and they realize they don't have the money that they thought they would. And so they are now investing in cryptocurrency and some of these more risky investment schemes, and those have the highest dollar loss. So I think there's a connection there between older people losing more money and then being most susceptible to investment scams, where the average loss is $50,000. But if we look at the highest losses, we're talking about those high loss incidents. We look at in investment scams, the median loss of the highest loss incidents within that scam category is over $82,000.
11: Yikes.
10: So that really raises things, for that category.
11: Yeah, that's, and I think, you know, to your point, Kristen, I think it's all relative, right? So that makes sense. You know, first of all, you would imagine that an older demographic, they've either saved, maybe they have Social Security, they have a pension, who knows? But that would make sense. And plus, cryptocurrency, like, I hate to say it, but at 36 years old, don't ask me how crypto works. But I do know my husband dabbles in it, certainly, and is very fascinated by it. But certainly, if you were to go 10 years or even above, people who are getting into it, I do think it's still kind of these murky waters where we don't totally understand it. Maybe some people do. I don't want to say that we don't. But on average, I think that's a very easy place that it's kind of an unknown, but we're kind of expected to know about it. So, like, yeah, sure, I'll dabble in it. But should we really? And I think, to your point, that would make sense for an older demographic. But to your earlier point, the employment scams, I could absolutely see where this is a huge problem for a younger demographic. I'd say college graduate age to even, you know, middle 30s, I would imagine that this is where you're really trying to kind of settle down, figure yourself out. But we're especially seeing in the last few years, can we go hybrid? Can we work from home? And things look so enticing online, like, hey, make insane amounts of money right from your couch. And I think sometimes we maybe lack the research. And unfortunately, we kind of, you know, jump into something because it just sounds so good. But that's kind of the biggest red flag, right? Too good to be true?
10: Yeah. So our data analysts, they not only look at all the reports coming in, but then they do a survey of those who filed reports to ask additional questions and get additional information. And when it came to employment scams, flexibility to work from home was the biggest factor. 55% of people who fell for this scam said that is why they engaged with the job scam or the recruiter in the first place. Higher pay was next, but it was 15% compared to that 55%. And then flexible hours, better job focus, and better job location. So, yeah, definitely that work from home is what's getting people. And a lot of these that I'm seeing are people who aren't even going through an interview process. They're simply getting a job unsolicited, a job offer unsolicited. They might put their resume out there, but then someone comes to them and says, hey, I saw your resume, you'd be great for this job. At most, they do like a message back and forth, but they never see the person that's recruiting them. And a lot of times these people are already vulnerable. They've already either they can't find a job, they recently lost their job, they're trying to provide for their family, or they're looking for a second job for some additional income. And they think, hey, why not do this? But unfortunately, they end up losing money in the long run.
11: We're chatting with Kristen Johnson of the Better Business Bureau serving Connecticut, and the most recent scam tracker risk report found that scammers continue to adapt their tactics using social media and text messages. We were talking about the top scams right now, duping people, investment in cryptocurrency scams at number one, employment scams at number two. Kristen, it looks like online purchase scams at number three, and romance and friendship scams. Three and four, to me, what concerned me especially is AI. And the reason I say that is because I've even seen it with my mom, who is a very avid shopper online. She loves it. She has already been duped before by AI purchases. She's bought things that just never show up. And then, you know, has to contact the credit card number or the bank and, you know, stop that and order the card or whatever the case may be. But I feel like those two are going to get even trickier, especially with the emergence of AI.
10: Well, and it's interesting you bring up your mom, because our survey showed that older people are more likely to report losing money when targeted by online classifieds or internet messaging, while young people are more likely to report losing money when they've engaged with a scammer via text message or in person. Now, a lot of times we think of like a social media being a younger generation thing because it came out Facebook was popular when we were younger, but now more and more older people are using it too, and they're the ones that are unfortunately being duped by these advertisements. As far as AI goes, I think that one of the big things, and you and I have talked about it before, is that they're able to now harness it to make everything look so real. So a website that would have had misspellings, not sound like plain English, have grammatical errors, that's not a factor anymore because AI can create these websites for them and write it in a language that looks like it was created in America when the scammers are really halfway around the globe. So there's other things that we need to be looking for now. But the number one thing you can do is just do your research. You know, look up the company on BBB Scam Tracker, look them up on BBB.org, or simply type in the name of the business with the word scam and see what other people are saying about it. If it's a company that you've never interacted with before, or if you're shopping on TikTok, because this is becoming more of an issue, definitely do your research. It's so easy to be able to just press buy nowadays that we really need to take a step back.
11: Yeah. And you know, as you mentioned, TikTok, it does show in this report that scammers are increasingly turning to social media and text messages. And Facebook was the most commonly reported platform, followed by Instagram and TikTok. So no real surprise. And text messages, even if you're not

0: any kind of scam that you see to BBB Scam Tracker, which is bbb.org/scamtracker. Even if you didn't lose money, let us know that it's out there. If we see a pattern of complaint, we can share it with government agencies, law enforcement, and it's a great tool to use yourself to look up what other people are saying. You can use the heat map to look at what's happening in Connecticut and look at trends and that sort of thing.
1: Mm-hmm, absolutely. And Kristen Johnson, any additional findings you want to share with people from this report?
0: Well, you talked about text messaging, and I just want to say, because it's so important, because we're seeing more and more of these phishing scams. You know, our phones are, they're always within reach, right? We use them for work, for personal matters, and everything in between. And that constant connection is exactly why text message scams are so concerning. If you get an unsolicited text message, it's no different than getting a knock at the door. It's just, treat it the same way. If someone comes to your door and you didn't ask them to be there and they're trying to sell you something, you need to take a pause. You know, don't click on that link just like you would in an email. Don't click on it. You know, do your own research, independently find the correct phone number, the correct website. If it's from a government agency, know that they're not going to text you. And just be really vigilant. Just swipe and delete. Same with a phone call. If you don't recognize the number, let it go to voicemail. If it's important, they'll leave you a message. One of the other trends that I thought was really interesting, when we talk about the impersonation of brands, this year only one government agency actually ended up in the top 10 list. It was the IRS. And I have personally been seeing here in Connecticut a lot more tax type scam. So be mindful of those. But PayPal was the number one brand that was impersonated by scammers. So if you're getting those PayPal emails, again, take a pause, because it's likely not really PayPal. Look at where that email is actually coming from.
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3: Stop and go southbound on the Merritt Parkway from the Black Rock Turnpike down past Route 7. Route 8 slows southbound heading into 95. 95 has southbound delays from exit 33 down through exit 5. Metro North is on or close. I'm John Lynch with Fairfield County traffic every 10 minutes on WICC.
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4: A bright and less humid day on the way under a sunny sky in the mid-70s. Tonight, mainly clear and cool, mid-50s. Saturday morning, sun, late day clouds, 75 to 80. I'm meteorologist Paul Piorek on WICC.
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5: These are your political insights from ABC News. President Trump returning to the stage at the GOP midterm convention for night number two.
6: In our midterms that are coming up, get out and vote, please. 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
5: He repeated a proposal he made the night before if Republicans win the midterms.
6: Let's call it Trump dividend, $5,000 for every adult citizen in our country.
5: Now, Democrats call that a bribe that would add over $1 trillion to the $40 trillion national debt. And there were more than a few Republicans who weren't fans of the idea. Susan Collins of Maine, the senator, saying tax and spending decisions should not appear to be tied to election results. And Florida Governor Ron DeSantis said flooding the economy with over $1 trillion would lead to more debt and inflation. The Supreme Court blocking a Republican-backed congressional map in Missouri. The ruling delivers a victory for Democrats in a closely watched redistricting fight. Dave Packer, ABC News.
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2: From ABC News, I'm Chuck Sievertson. Americans sharing their stories of what happened the day of the 9/11 terrorist attacks exactly 25 years ago, including the hope and heartbreak that has come in the years since. ABC's Andrea Fujii.
3: Time has healed a lot.
4: Chad Creevy from Fenville, Michigan, had just graduated college and was attending a conference in the World Trade Center's South Tower when the planes hit. But he got out, escaping down a stairwell.
3: I felt the comfort of God.
4: In Indiana, Chris Colbert was a fighter pilot in the Air National Guard, just starting his shift when he heard about the attack. He was quickly assigned to escort a plane.
5: I could see the colors, and they were blue and white.
4: Not realizing it was Air Force One.
2: Remembrance ceremonies will take place in New York City, Shanksville, Pennsylvania, and Washington, D.C., to mark the loss of the 2,977 victims. President Trump will mark the occasion at the ceremony at the Pentagon. At the Republican midterm convention in Dallas last night, President Trump appearing happy with his party's performance.
6: Well, that was a tremendous success. Two absolutely sold out big arenas. I mean, they were big. That was the Mavericks arena. It was a fantastic night tonight, and yesterday was likewise a fantastic night.
2: As Vice President J.D. Vance gave the keynote speech, ABC's Mary Bruce.
7: The vice president asking voters who may not be convinced yet essentially to look past what he described as policy disagreements, saying don't throw the baby out with the bathwater, promising that there is still a lot of good to do going forward. But also keep in mind, I think the vice president was speaking a lot about himself, his personal story, his family.
2: The Federal Reserve will be closely watching this morning's inflation report, which is expected to show the country's inflation rate ticking down slightly. But whether or not it could indicate a possible rate hike, that remains to be seen. 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
2: August was the hottest month on record ever worldwide, according to Samantha Burgess, the strategic lead at the European Center for Medium-Range Weather Forecasts. That is striking for researchers in several ways.
12: It was also the warmest month that we have seen in 2026, which is very unusual. It was warmer than July by 0.06 degrees Celsius. We also saw record ocean temperatures.
2: A jury in Ohio has convicted a former Traverse City attorney of attempted murder for the 2025 attempted shooting of his ex-wife inside a Toledo restaurant. ABC's Whit Johnson.
13: No! No!
14: A woman's terrifying cell phone video shown in court. The moment her ex-husband storms a packed restaurant, points a gun at her, and tries to pull the trigger. The gun's safety still on, likely saving her life. You see a waiter rushing in from behind, grabbing the gunman. Multiple patrons helping to tackle him to the ground. That waiter says he feared for his life.
15: The only thing I was thinking was, I'm going to die. The whole time I thought we were all going to be shot.
14: Police arresting 43-year-old Matthew Exton, who was an attorney at the time. A jury now convicting him on multiple charges.
2: Exton will be sentenced September 21st. Hawaiian officials urging tourists to avoid the island of Kauai for now as they continue to clean up the remnants of Hurricane Lowell. Chuck Sievertson, ABC News.
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17: This year's remembrance ceremony for 9/11 in Lower Manhattan will include a new moment of silence and bell toll on what marks the 25th anniversary of the terror attacks. In the past, there's been 6 moments of silence during the ceremony, but 9/11 Memorial and Museum President Beth Hellman says there will be another one to honor the service and sacrifice of all those who have passed away from 9/11 related health effects. The Federal World Trade Center Health Program says over 1,600 Connecticut residents have health conditions connected to that exposure. And the Connecticut chapter of the Alzheimer's Association is inviting residents to take part in one of 6 Walk to End Alzheimer's events being held across the state this September and October. The walks will feature a Promise Garden ceremony where participants carry flowers representing their connection to Alzheimer's disease, from blue for those living with the disease to yellow for caregivers, purple for those who have lost loved ones, and orange for supporters. More information is available at alz.org/CTWalk. 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
19: Stop and go southbound on the Merritt Parkway from the Black Rock Turnpike down past Route 7. Route 8 slows southbound heading into 95. 95 has southbound delays from exit 33 down through exit 5. Metro North is on or close. I'm John Lynch with Fairfield County Traffic every 10 minutes on WICC.
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20: Today will be sunny and less humid in the mid-70s. Tonight, mainly clear and cool, mid-50s. Saturday morning, sun, late day clouds, 75 to 80. I'm meteorologist Paul Piorek on WICC.
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23: Today, our fellow citizens, our way of life, our very freedom came under attack in a series of deliberate and deadly terrorist acts. This is a day when all Americans from every walk of life unite in our resolve for justice and peace. None of us will ever forget this day, yet we go forward to defend freedom and all that is good and just in our world. Thank you, good night, and God bless America.
18: It is the 25th anniversary today, the memories of September 11th, 2001, the terrorist attacks that took place, not just in New York City, but other parts of the country remain vivid so many years later. It's a day that truly changed the United States forever. Nearly 3,000 lives were lost, families shattered, and communities transformed forever. Today, we remember the victims. We honor the first responders who ran towards danger, and we recognize the survivors who continue to carry those scars 25 years later. And it's a question every single year that we hit this anniversary that we ask ourselves and many others. Where were you when the world felt like it stopped turning that day? I bet you could answer that question. If you were alive and old enough to answer that question, it's amazing how there are now generations of people who were either babies or not even here to remember that day. We have an entire generation now that will only learn about 9/11 from broadcasts like this or television news, like on some of our stations across Connecticut and across the country. Or in a history book. A quarter of a century later, we will never forget. So where were you on 9/11? What were you doing? What were you wearing? I bet you could answer that question without hesitation. Me too. We all remember exactly where we were. We remember what we wore, what we were doing, who we were talking to. And that it was a moment in time where we knew our lives and our country was never going to be the same again. Not all bad. Some of it good. Oftentimes, especially in today's world and the division we see in our country, it's amazing how many times 9/11 comes up. Not in a negative way, but actually in a positive way, in the sense that people crave unity. People crave being together, supporting each other, loving each other, having each other's backs, not caring in a moment what your political affiliation is, what your views are on the world or your opinions on society. We just are humans living amongst one another without resumes on our foreheads and just lending a hand, saying, hi, how are you? Smiling at strangers. That's what comes up a lot, interestingly enough, 25 years later, was that day and the days following that you saw lines out the door to give blood. Shelters overwhelmed with blankets and clothing donations and food donations. People checking on their neighbors. People just saying, I'm sorry and I love you and I don't know you, but I feel for you. It's interesting how divided our country is, and yet so many of us crave that unity on arguably one of the darkest days in our recent history. But every year we ask that question, where were you on 9/11? And I know you have a story. I have a story. We all have a story, right? And I think some of the most profound stories, not to be competitive, but some of the stories I love to hear, I think come from the first responders. Because, again, not for competitive nature, but because they saw it. They were there. They experienced things that even we could never fathom through a television screen or our radios. And like you, maybe, I remember the crying. I remember the fear. I remember that uncertainty for a long time. And I remember watching our country slowly change after 9/11, from TSA at airports to so many other things. Our country changed after that day, and people changed after that day. But for so many of us, we were not actually there when the towers collapsed and what was left to clean up. When we come back, we're going to hear from somebody who has ties to Connecticut and was right there in the thick of it all. Retired FDNY Battalion Chief Joe McHugh will join us next in a conversation he had with our very own Chris Williams from WICC, who is en route right now to Lower Manhattan. Chris will be joining us on the show later today to bring us to the ceremony that's happening this morning for the 25th anniversary of 9/11. We're going to come right back. 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
19: Stop and go southbound on the Merritt Parkway from the Black Rock Turnpike down past Route 7. Route 8 slows southbound heading into 95. 95 has southbound delays from exit 33 down through exit 5. Metro North is on or close. I'm John Lynch with Fairfield County Traffic every 10 minutes on WICC.
4: 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Miller Nissan of Fairfield, weather update.
20: A bright and less humid day on the way under a sunny sky in the mid-70s. Tonight, mainly clear and cool, mid-50s. Saturday morning, sun, late day clouds, 75 to 80. I'm meteorologist Paul Piorek on WICC.
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0: Oh, Alan Jackson, it's that time of year where we ask the question, where were you when the world stopped turning? 9/11 was 25 years ago today, and here on WICC, we are remembering this day 25 years later with some unique perspectives, looking back then and now, and certainly remembering the lives that were lost and still impacted 25 years later. Our own Chris Williams from The Download had the opportunity to sit down with retired FDNY Battalion Chief Joe McHugh, who has ties to Connecticut and served with Ladder 25 on that day, responding to the World Trade Center. Joe shared his recollections of that tragic day 25 years ago with Chris. And here's a snippet of that conversation, including what was just talked about in Alan Jackson's song there. The greatest gift we were given is love, and how there's so much about 9/11 that hurts so many years later. But surprisingly, there might have been a couple good things.
1: So that day, we had a lieutenant's test coming up in October. So I was studying for lieutenant, and I always used to go down to the firehouse where I was a volunteer here, where I'm the chief down in Greenwich. It was the Sound Beach Firehouse, and I used to go there because it was kept me away. There's a room up there. I could lock myself in the room, you know, and be quiet. Nobody bothered me, you know what I mean, for the most part, and I was able to get stuff done. So I walked into the firehouse that day, and they were watching TV. Somebody said, called up the fire, said, oh, put the news on. And then they put the news on, and I saw a plane hit the building. So like 90% of most people, I'm like, oh, that's crazy. How'd that happen? You know, I never thought anything of it, you know, like it was intentional, you know what I mean, at that time, you know what I mean? So, and then when we're sitting there, I'm like, oh, my God. And I start thinking, should I go down there? But I'm like, you know, I don't want to go down there, like, you know, They don't need me down there, whatever. And then when the second plane hit, you're like, all right, this was not an accident.
2: So at what point, Joe, did you understand that it was a terrorist attack?
1: When the second plane hit.
2: Okay.
1: Yeah, when the second plane hit, I knew it wasn't an accident. So that's when I started doing all the stuff I did. So what I did then is, you know, one of the firefighters there, this guy, Chris Moynihan, he gave me his scanner radio, so I was listening to it. I hopped in my car, and I called my wife, who was a teacher, and in the school in Greenwich there. I called my mom. My wife had no idea what was going on. I'm like, listen, I'm going down there. Planes at the World Trade Center. And then, I called my mother, told her I was going down. Yeah, they're all upset. I didn't go right to the World Trade Center. I went right to my firehouse. But, you know, going down there was like, you know, once you got towards the city, there's nobody on the highway. They had the West Side Highway closed. The cop let me go through because I was a fireman, you know, and then I headed all the way down to my firehouse. We met at my firehouse. That was where our kind of delay was. Because by the time some people got there, then we commandeered a city bus, believe it or not, and went down to another firehouse below us, Engine 40, Ladder 35. We waited there for a little bit, and then we took this bus all the way down West Street, which is like the West Side Highway, all the way down to the World Trade Center. And then basically, we did that day. We just kind of, you know, went there. It was very surreal. You know, kind of nobody was doing anything because obviously at that point, both buildings came down. You know, we were kind of just waiting to go in and do something, which is kind of frustrating for a while there, just standing there. But they kind of waited for that Building 7 because they felt that was coming down. Once that building came down, that's when we started going in and going to the pile. But we did see our fire truck on West Street, the apparatus. And it was like the first apparatus not to be totally destroyed in the line on West Street, which is kind of ironic. But you saw the guy's shoes in the truck, you know, and I was like, well, hopefully we'll find them. And then after a while, you didn't find them. I mean, the outcome was not going to be good.
2: We're talking with Joe McHugh, FDNY Battalion Chief, retired. He was in New York City at the World Trade Center on 9/11, September 11th, 2001. After September 11th, after the attacks, Joe, we did see a certain uptick in people joining first respondership, police, fire, EMS. Do you feel that the events of that day contributed to that and served as a catalyst for people to become first responders?
1: Oh, yeah, absolutely. Absolutely. I mean, there were a couple of people who were volunteer firefighters here where I am now. And they all said after 9/11, I wanted to get back and I wanted to become part of the fire service. You know, talking to the firefighters who came on the FDNY afterwards, you know, some of these firefighters who lost their parents, you know, decided they wanted to work in the fire department and they would joined the fire department. So after 9/11, I knew I needed to work for the FDNY. So I think it was not just the first responders, but military also. I think there's an uptick in all that. So it definitely is then. I mean, now there's not so much of an uptick, obviously, because it's been 25 years, you know. So, but, you know, I definitely think it was, it definitely changed the fire service, too. Like, it definitely changed the FDNY, because what people don't realize, we lost so many. Like, we lost our chief of department. We lost one of our first deputy commissioners. You know, we lost a lot of staff chiefs. Those are upper echelon chiefs. We lost so many, like, you know, every talk back to Patty Brown, like, who was just a legendary guy. So many people like that we lost. I mean, it was crazy. And then, you know, the years following was difficult for the FDNY, rebuilding the FDNY, and, you know, so many people played a big role in that, you know, and becoming the FDNY that it is today, you know.
2: I know this is a tough question to ask, Joe, but I know that you lost people that you know. Did you lose any guys out of your company?
1: Yes. We lost 7 firefighters working for my firehouse that day. So that was a difficult thing. We were also looking for our firefighters, you know what I mean, trying to find them. Obviously after the first night, you know, we talked to other firefighters, you know, who knew them, and, you know, one of the companies near us said, hey, listen, you know, we went to the lobby with 25, and we went to the right, and they went to the left. So that's really what it came down to. I don't remember what direction it was. I'm just saying. It was one or the other. And, you know, a lot of 22, everybody survived. A lot of 25, everybody died. So it was just one of those kind of, you know, unfortunate circumstances, you know what I mean? I mean, thankful those people lived, and, you know, unfortunately our firefighters died, and, you know, a lot of, like, you know, we had Matt Barnes and young kids, you know, one of the boss working that day just got to ladder 25, you know, Kenny Kump on young kids, you know, Joe Ravelli just got married, you know, it was just so many different things, you know what I mean? It was just, you know, it's kind of, yeah, I mean, listen, and then you learn a lot about everybody after they pass away, and the good things they all did in their lives, and things like that. And I always tell people, I don't like trying to dwell on the bad stuff about 9/11, like, you know, the things we saw, because I don't talk about that stuff, because that's not really taught to be talked about. You know, we all saw stuff that no human being should see, and that's all I'll say. And I tell people, those are my memories, they shouldn't be anybody else's. And then nothing, but my thing is that is, I try and take the good out of 9/11. You know, we met so many of these people's families, like John Collins is a single guy, but we never, you know, very, you know, to himself, but he's one of the firefighters that died in a couple. We met his mother and his father, the two of the nicest people ever meet in your life, their sisters and his brother, you know what I mean? People we never would have met in our lives. You know, we had Boston firemen, firefighters that, you know, we all met after the Father's Day funeral, which is on Father's Day of 2001. We lost 3 firefighters. We became friendly with these 3 Boston firefighters. And then the night of 9/11, all of a sudden all these Boston firefighters are walking into our firehouse. So I built big, you know, huge friendships that still exist today with these Boston firefighters, with these families. You know, I'm going next the Friday after 9/11 to speak at a school in Jersey to you know, honor this guy John Collins, where his family's from, and the high school that he graduated from. So a lot of things like that, like, it brings back the positive of 9/11. You know what I mean? I mean, if there was positives, I mean, and then the person, my family, especially how they supported me, especially my wife. I couldn't do any of this without my wife, Pam. You know what I mean? She was just amazing during this whole thing, and, you know, kind of kept my sanity. And I appreciate her, indebted to her forever in my life of what she did for me.
0: Such a beautiful testimony. Again, from retired FDNY Battalion Chief Joe McHugh, who spoke exclusively to our Chris Williams here at WICC. Chris is en route right now, actually, to Lower Manhattan. We'll be checking in with him during the 8:30 half hour when the annual 9/11 ceremony begins in New York City. On this 25th anniversary of the September 11th terrorist attacks today, we here on WICC's Melissa in the Morning are honoring the first responders who ran towards the danger that day and the days following, recognizing the survivors who continue to carry the scars and remember the victims this morning. In our continued coverage, we will be talking to Ken Feinberg. Ken is one of the nation's foremost experts on compensation and conflict resolution. Following the attacks of September 11th, Ken was appointed special master of September 11th Victim Compensation Fund. He was tasked with the extraordinary responsibility of determining how to compensate the families who had suffered unimaginable loss that day. His perspective, exclusively on WICC, is coming up in just 10 minutes.
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4: Stop and go southbound on the Merritt Parkway from the Black Rock Turnpike down past Route 7. Route 8 slows southbound heading into 95. 95 has southbound delays from exit 33 down through exit 5. Metro North is on or close. I'm John Lynch with Fairfield County Traffic every 10 minutes on WICC.
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5: Today will be sunny and less humid in the mid-70s. Tonight, mainly clear and cool, mid-50s. Saturday morning, sun, late day clouds, 75 to 80. I'm meteorologist Paul Piorek on WICC.
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12: This year's 9/11 Remembrance Ceremony in Lower Manhattan will include a new moment of silence and bell toll on what marks the 25th anniversary of the terror attacks. In the past, there's been 6 moments of silence during the ceremony, but 9/11 Memorial and Museum President Beth Hillman says there will be another one to honor the service and sacrifice of all those who have passed away from 9/11-related health effects.
13: And that's many more than the people killed on 9/11 itself. It's an important opportunity for us to pull closer to us and pull to the 9/11 commemoration itself.
12: That includes Connecticut residents and first responders who continue to deal with serious health problems linked to dust exposure at Ground Zero. The Federal World Trade Center Health Program says over 1,600 Connecticut residents have health conditions connected to that exposure, while the CDC estimates more than 400,000 people were exposed to toxic air on 9/11 and in the days that followed. Following Mayor Mamdani's release of the 9/11 files this past Tuesday, Lieutenant Governor Susan Bisewitz called for state and federal officials to do more to help those still suffering.
14: There shouldn't have been a cover-up, and our state and our country should do things to step up and help those who are suffering.
12: The city of Milford will also hold a remembrance ceremony this morning, honoring three Milford residents who were killed that day, Michael Miller, Avnish Patel, and Seth Morris. The ceremony begins at 8:30 a.m. at Live Oaks Elementary School in front of the school's World Trade Center Memorial Garden, where Miller and Patel attended elementary school. Morris attended Matthewson Elementary. The city has four memorials dedicated to those connected to 9/11. A Stratford resident is recovering after contracting West Nile virus in late August. It's the first case in the town this summer and fifth human case statewide. The person was only identified as being in their 50s. Six people in the state contracted the mosquito-borne disease last year. People over 60 are at higher risk of serious illness. Officials have positioned two trapping stations throughout the city in Beacon Point and Beaver Dam, where mosquitoes are tested for a range of viruses. A Southern Connecticut State College basketball player is in ICE custody. Dang Dang was arrested at Tweed New Haven Airport last Friday. He's originally from South Sudan, but played on a high school basketball team in New Jersey last year. A Department of Homeland Security spokesperson confirmed the arrest. They say Dang entered the country legally, but illegally overstayed. He's being held in a detention center in Rhode Island. A man and a dog are safe after their boat began taking on water near Stamford. Crews with the Stamford Fire Department responded to the report of the sinking boat off Westcott Cove around 1:30 a.m. Multiple engine companies, a dive team, and a drone were all dispatched to help with the rescue. One person and a dog were found aboard the boat and were uninjured. The vessel was also secured, and fire crews were able to stop the boat from becoming fully submerged. And the Connecticut chapter of the Alzheimer's Association is inviting residents to take part in one of six Walk to End Alzheimer's events being held across the state this September and October. The walks will feature a Promise Garden ceremony where participants carry flowers representing their connection to Alzheimer's disease, from blue for those living with the disease to yellow for caregivers, purple for those who have lost loved ones, and orange for supporters. The association says about 80,000 people in Connecticut are living with Alzheimer's, while another 197,000 people serve as caregivers, many of them unpaid family members. Registration and sponsorship information is available at alz.org/CTWalk. For the Voice of Connecticut, WICC, I'm John Kamal.
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4: Stop and go southbound on the Merritt Parkway from the Black Rock Turnpike down past Route 7. Route 8 slows southbound heading into 95. 95 has southbound delays from exit 33 down through exit 5. Metro North is on or close. I'm John Lynch with Fairfield County Traffic every 10 minutes on WICC.
3: 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Miller Nissan of Fairfield weather update.
5: A bright and less humid day on the way under a sunny sky in the mid-70s. Tonight, mainly clear and cool, mid-50s. Saturday morning, sun, late day clouds, 75 to 80. I'm meteorologist Paul Piorek on WICC.
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0: We are speaking now to Ken Feinberg, one of the nation's foremost experts on compensation and conflict resolution. Following the attacks of September 11th, Ken was appointed special master of the September 11th Victim Compensation Fund, tasked with the extraordinary responsibility of determining how to compensate families who had suffered unimaginable loss. He then chronicled that experience in his book, What is Life Worth? Ken Feinberg, welcome to the show, and thank you so much for your time.
1: Thank you.
0: So, what is a life worth? I mean, that sounds like a pretty impossible task, Ken, to put a dollar value on the lives lost while helping to support grieving families move forward. How do you even begin to do a job like that?
1: Well, I must say it's not that complicated. Judges and juries every day in Connecticut, around the nation, in every state, they calculate the value of a life the same way. It's a very simple formula. What would the victim have earned over a work life? Lawyers, judges, investment managers, bankers, doctors, they receive a lot more economic loss than a waiter, a busboy, a soldier, a fireman, a cop. They earn more, they get more. Add to that the second part of the formula, emotional distress and pain and suffering. That gives you a pretty good idea of the value of the life. Now, notice what isn't factored in. Integrity, love, courage, family man, good provider. Those aspects might be better studied with a rabbi or a priest rather than a lawyer, a judge, and a jury. So valuing lives in American law is not that complicated. You need a calculator, not a law book or a book about courage and love. The real tough part in 9/11 was when I met with individual family members who lost a loved one or somebody who was physically injured. I invited any one of them to come and see me privately and tell me or explain anything they wanted. I'd be glad to see them. That was so emotional and so debilitating. It was really the most difficult part of the job.
0: What did you learn specifically after the 9/11 task, the difference between the economic value of a life and the human value of a life? That's what that sounds like to me, is that line.
1: You're absolutely right. You learn over time that your law degree is not that helpful. Better a divinity degree or a degree in psychiatry. You're dealing with people in grief, and you learn that you better listen and you better empathize and you better understand how important it is to be sensitive to people who are angry about life's misfortunes and also come to see you so they can validate
16: the memory of a lost loved one, that turns out to be much more important than coming to see me about whether they ought to get $2 million or $3 million or $4 million. It doesn't even enter into it. It's people wanting to express their emotion at how at life's misfortunes. That's really what it's about. And that's what's so debilitating, you see.
0: When you met with thousands of grieving families, Ken, are there conversations that you still carry regularly?
16: Hundreds and hundreds. Let me give you one example. A lady comes to see me, 26 years old, sobbing. Mr. Feinberg, I lost my husband. He was a fireman at the World Trade Center. And he left me with our three kids, 6, 4, and 2. Now, your claims program is going to compensate me with $2.2 million tax-free. I want it in 30 days. I said to her, Mrs. Jones, why do you need the money in 30 days? Why? I'll tell you why, Mr. Feinberg. I have terminal cancer. I have 10 weeks to live. My husband was going to survive me and take care of our three little ones. Now they are going to be orphans. I don't have a lot of time, Mr. Feinberg. I've got to get this money as soon as possible. I've got to set up a trust. I've got to find a guardian. I've got to make sure the kids will have great education and medical care. I don't have a lot of time. We ran down there. We rushed the check through the U.S. Treasury. We got her the check. 8 weeks later, she died. Now, you hear these stories over and over, and you never forget them. I could be on this call with you for hours with these stories, one more horrible than the next in terms of chilling and human emotion. And that was the toughest part of the assignment.
0: Ken Feinberg is here, again, one of the nation's foremost experts on compensation and conflict resolution. He wrote the book, What is Life Worth? And on this 25th anniversary of 9/11, I have to be honest, Ken, I've never interviewed somebody of your caliber. I've never interviewed somebody who does the job that you do. You've done similar funds like this. My understanding is you administered the One Fund Boston after the Boston Marathon bombing. You had some involvement after Virginia Tech. How do you do that job?
16: Well, it's interesting. People ask me all the time, how come you haven't jumped out a building after you get these, one right after another, the BP Deepwater Horizon oil re-explosion? You mentioned the Boston Marathon, the Pulse nightclub shootings in Orlando, Florida at that bar, the Virginia Tech. When you're asked by the President of the United States or the Attorney General or the Governor or a Mayor, when you're asked to perform this service, what are you going to say? President Bush or President Obama, I'm too busy. You step up as a patriot, as an American citizen. Frankly, there are listeners on this call, on this show, that could do what I do. If you can brace yourself for the emotion of it, I'm called on to do it. I do it as a citizen.
0: Let's go back to the story you just told. The mother who had three children at home and passed 8 weeks after speaking with you. You know what I find incredible about you, Ken Feinberg, and maybe you don't feel this way. You seem like a very humble guy. But what I find really incredible is that those three children had what they needed because you listened. And I want to talk more about that story. If you can hold on 1 second, we're going to continue the conversation with Ken Feinberg here on WICC, one of the nation's foremost experts on compensation and conflict resolution. He was tasked as the special master of the September 11th Victim Compensation Fund and chronicled that experience in his book, What is Life Worth? We'll continue the conversation next.
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4: Stop and Go southbound on the Merritt Parkway from the Black Rock Turnpike down past Route 7. Route 8 slows southbound heading into 95. 95 has southbound delays from exit 33 down through exit 5. Metro North is on or close. I'm John Lynch with Fairfield County Traffic every 10 minutes on WICC.
3: 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Miller Nissan of Fairfield, weather update.
17: Good morning, everybody, and what a difference right now. We have a dew point down to 55. It is 67 degrees right now in Bridgeport with that wind shifting out of the north, very light at about 3, and our barometer is 2992. That will be on the way up. Radar showing a shower or two just to our north along I-84 beginning to move to our east. We'll see more in the way of the sun by midday and early afternoon. And by later this afternoon, certainly not nearly as humid as yesterday and not nearly as hot. We'll have an afternoon high in the mid-70s and a breeze out of the northwest. Clear later this evening and overnight, cool in the mid-50s. Saturday morning, sun, late day clouds will be in the upper 70s. We have the showers, thunderstorms moving in by tomorrow night. They will linger through midday Sunday and early afternoon. We may get up to 1 inch of rain by Sunday midday and early afternoon. Clearing by late in the day Sunday with an afternoon high near 80. Monday, sunny and nice behind the front in the mid-70s and more of the same through midweek. Right now it is 67, that dew point 55. We have the sun by mid-morning, a brilliant afternoon, mid-70s by mid-afternoon. I'm meteorologist Paul Piorek on WICC.
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0: On this 25th anniversary of 9/11, we are talking to arguably somebody I've never thought to speak to before in my professional journalism career, but somebody who was instrumental in making sure that the thousands of people impacted by lives lost on 9/11 were in some way taken care of. Ken Feinberg is one of the nation's foremost experts on compensation and conflict resolution. And after the attacks on September 11th, 2001, Ken was appointed special master of the September 11th Victim Compensation Fund. What that means is he was tasked with the extraordinary responsibility to determine how much to compensate the families who had suffered unimaginable loss on that day. He then wrote about it in a book called What is Life Worth? And Ken, I thank you again for being here on this 25th anniversary. As I mentioned before the break, you had told a story about a mom with terminal cancer and three children now left behind after her husband passed. And I want to talk a little bit more about that and your character in this role. Those three children had what they needed because you listened. And you didn't just go by the book and what the calculator told you to do. And to me, I think that those are untold stories that now 25 years later, I don't know where that 6, 4, and 2-year-old are, but I would imagine they're in a better place than if anybody had just ignored that mom and said, you'll get your check. You would hope.
16: You hope so. One thing I've learned, and you know this, life's misfortunes visit all of us. You may think what the future holds. All those people that went to work that day in a beautiful morning in New York City or the Pentagon, never realizing the horror that would unfold. And I tell young people all the time, don't plan too far ahead. You may think you know what you want to do 2, 5, 10, 20 years ahead. Life has a way of altering the best laid plans. I hope those three kids, who are now adults, I hope that they have a stable life and that the money helped them secure a good future. You don't know. Lightning can strike. You can never be sure.
0: Ken,
16: but I love your optimism.
0: Yeah, I tend to be a glass half full kind of girl. I think, honestly, Ken, because I was a kid when 9/11 happened. I'm 36 years old now, and I was in sixth grade when 9/11 happened, and a boy in my class, Andrew, his father was on the top floor of one of the towers. And I remember you know, everybody remembers exactly where they were and what they were wearing and what they were doing. And I got to be honest, I think about Andrew a lot. I've not seen Andrew since the sixth grade. But I think about people like Andrew, who is now my age. And I think about people like you, who I didn't even know people like you existed when we were in sixth grade. But that's kind of where that comes from. Maybe it's optimism, but maybe it's also knowing that people could do jobs, right? They could be paid to do jobs and do them effectively, but it takes wanting to also have compassion for people. And I think that's worth noting.
16: Well, you know, comments like that make my day. You try and help people as best you can. Everybody goes through misfortune. Whoever said life is fair, you know, it's not. It's unfair. And you do the best you can. I remember when President Kennedy was in the White House, I was a young teenager in the 1960s. And I remember two things he said. I'll never forget this. Serving the public interest is a noble undertaking. And then he said this: every single individual can make a difference.

0: I use the word mercy. It's merciful. It's mercy. It's not fairness. I don't think these funds that try and offer money in return for a lost loved one, I don't think that's fair. And I try and avoid that word.
1: Ken Feinberg, I could talk to you for hours, but I'm going to end on this note. It's 25 years since you sat down with thousands of families on that horrific day in America. And what do you think about on a day like today?
0: I think more about the future than the past. I think I try and explain in my book, in my new reflections, in the introduction of my book, What is Life Worth? A third of the population in America today never even knew about the 9/11 Victim Compensation Fund. Most of them weren't even born. When the 9/11 Fund was created, it was done by Congress, unanimous consent, not even a roll call vote. No red states, blue states, liberals, conservatives, Democrats, Republicans. One country, one nation, united, community writ large. That's gone today. I wrote the new reflections in the book, What is Life Worth? Because I'm trying to explain to today's America what it was like 25 years ago when the nation rallied as one, unified. I hope that type of unity will return, but it sure is absent today.
1: Ken Feinberg, the book, What is Life Worth? I want to thank you for the work that you do and for putting it into text for us to now read. And I want to thank you for speaking with us on this anniversary of 9/11. We really appreciate it.
0: Thank you very much. I enjoyed it. Thank you.
1: All right. That is Ken Feinberg here on WICC. We're going to be right back. 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
3: Stop and go southbound on the Merritt Parkway from the Black Rock Turnpike down past Route 7. Route 8 slows southbound heading into 95. 95 has southbound delays from exit 33 down through exit 5. Metro North is on or close. I'm John Lynch with Fairfield County traffic every 10 minutes on WICC.
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4: Today will be sunny and less humid in the mid-70s. Tonight mainly clear and cool, mid-50s. Saturday morning, sun, late day clouds, 75 to 80. I'm meteorologist Paul Piorek on WICC.
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4: From ABC News, I'm Chuck Severson. Americans reflecting on the impact of the 9/11 terror attacks 25 years later, including Senator Chuck Schumer, who delivered remarks on the anniversary yesterday.
5: When the Twin Towers fell, they brought down with them a shroud between the comfortable normalcy of the past and the uncertain and fragile future. America was never the same after 9/11.
4: With a new edition to remember the later impacts of the tragic events, ABC's Olivia Rubin.
6: Today, a seventh moment of silence will be held to honor the lives lost in later years from 9/11-related illnesses. More than 9,000 people, including 453 New York City firefighters, a toll that now exceeds the number killed on the day itself, some dying from cancers related to toxic air at Ground Zero.
4: Ceremonies are scheduled to take place in New York City, Shanksville, Pennsylvania, and Washington. Former Presidents Biden, Obama, Clinton, and Bush will be in New York City. President Trump will be at the Pentagon. At the first ever Republican midterm convention last night, Vice President J.D. Vance was briefly interrupted by a protester. ABC News Chief White House Correspondent Mary Bruce was there.
7: The vice president was quick to sort of turn that protest into a moment that he could pounce on politically to his advantage. A protester who we saw just off the vice president's stage waving a Mexican flag. The vice president sort of pounced on that moment as security took the protester out of the arena and saying he should be waving the American flag. And if he wants to go back to Mexico, that he would gladly help him get a ticket.
4: President Trump calling the event a tremendous success with two sold out big arenas. A senior military official with Yemen's internationally recognized government says the Iran-backed Houthi rebels have taken the island of Mayan after government forces withdrew from there yesterday. The strait that is there is a key oil route alternative to the Strait of Hormuz. 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
4: AI giant Anthropic reports several attempts of people trying to use its AI models to develop possible weapons. ABC's Matt Rivers.
10: Anthropic says in each instance, it banned the associated user accounts for engaging in efforts to obfuscate the purpose of their research to evade our safeguards, adding that they do not know if the users intended harm or were performing legitimate scientific work. The report comes after a former Anthropic and OpenAI researcher issued a dire warning about the possible dangers of AI.
4: A new push from Massachusetts mother Lindsay Clancy's legal team to have a court find Clancy not guilty of the murders of her children by reason of insanity. ABC's Peter Harlambos.
11: Less than a week after an 11-to-1 deadlock jury led to a mistrial in her triple murder case, Lindsay Clancy's attorney asked a Massachusetts judge to effectively throw out the case because he said prosecutors failed to present enough evidence to prove that Clancy murdered her three children. Defense attorney Kevin Reddington asked the judge to reach a required finding of not guilty by reason of lack of criminal responsibility, arguing that Clancy was suffering from postpartum psychosis and couldn't tell the difference between right and wrong when she strangled her three children. Clancy's due to return to court on September 29th, when the judge could hear arguments about the motion. Peter Harlambous, ABC News, New York.
4: In Switzerland, a tour bus accident is believed to have killed five people and injured dozens more, according to police. Three people are said to be in serious condition, and the cause of the accident remains unknown. Chuck Sievertson, ABC News.
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12: This year's remembrance ceremony for 9/11 in Lower Manhattan will include a new moment of silence and bell toll on what marks the 25th anniversary of the terror attacks. In the past, there's been six moments of silence during the ceremony, but 9/11 Memorial and Museum President Beth Hillman says there will be another one to honor the service and sacrifice of all those who have passed away from 9/11 related health effects. The Federal World Trade Center Health Program says over 1,600 Connecticut residents have health conditions connected to that exposure. And the Connecticut chapter of the Alzheimer's Association is inviting residents to take part in one of six Walk to End Alzheimer's events being held across the state this September and October. The walks will feature a Promise Garden ceremony where participants carry flowers representing their connection to Alzheimer's disease, from blue for those living with the disease to yellow for caregivers, purple for those who have lost loved ones, and orange for supporters. More information is available at alz.org/CTWalk. For the Voice of Connecticut, WICC, I'm John Kamal.
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14: Stop and go southbound on the Merritt Parkway from the Black Rock Turnpike down past Route 7. Route 8 slows southbound heading into 95. 95 has southbound delays from exit 33 down through exit 5. Metro North is on or close. I'm John Lynch with Fairfield County Traffic every 10 minutes on WICC.
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15: Today will be sunny and less humid in the mid-70s. Tonight, mainly clear and cool, mid-50s. Saturday morning, sun, late day clouds, 75 to 80. I'm meteorologist Paul Piorek on WICC.
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13: It has been 25 years since the September 11th terrorist attacks, and we are dedicating today's show to special and unique and different interviews that we've never had here on Melissa in the Morning. Separate from the New York City subway system, did you know there's an underground rapid transit system called PATH, P-A-T-H? It's governed by the Port Authority of New York and New Jersey, and it goes between New York and New Jersey, obviously, and the busiest station is considered the World Trade Center. Well, as you can imagine, on September 11th, 2001, the PATH 745 car would have been full of people riding to work, going about their day like it was a normal Tuesday. The train pulled into the World Trade Center just before those attacks happened that morning, and commuters got off the train and made their way into Lower Manhattan. Operators put that train down on the lowest level of the center, and it stayed there, buried under the rubble for months. And what's amazing is it has now ended up, that car has now ended up right here in Connecticut at the Shoreline Trolley Museum in East Haven. Joining us now to talk about this story, Wayne Sanford is here, the general manager of the Shoreline Trolley Museum. And Wayne, I thank you so much for being here, especially on the anniversary of 9/11. How are you?
20: I am great, Melissa. How are you today?
13: I'm good. Thank you so much. And Wayne, I want to, before we talk about this car and we talk about what is being offered to Connecticut residents on the anniversary of 9/11, I want to talk about you, if you don't mind, because what many people may not realize is you have a direct connection to 9/11. You also were a firefighter, yes?
20: Yes, I was a fire chief in East Haven on 9/11.
13: Tell us about that day.
20: It was like every other day. You go to work. It was a beautiful day. Went to work in my office, and my secretary called in and said, "I think you better turn your television on. Something just happened in New York City. Turn it on." And we obviously, after the first plane hit, while we were watching the video, we saw the second hit. On the second building, and we looked at each other and said, "This is not an accident. This is an attack." And then, of course, we watched it, and we were kind of busy because most of the ambulances in the state of Connecticut were taken out of Connecticut and brought to New York City because they thought there would be lots of people that needed to be cared for. So we were busy preparing to provide for the safety of our citizens in the town with the ambulances and things like that. And then we see the buildings collapse. And I remember saying very specifically to my secretary, we just saw maybe 1,000 firefighters die. Fortunately, it was only, as we know, 343 firefighters. But then a short time later, we received an email or a fax, I should say, saying that, you know, we're looking for help. So I immediately met with our mayor, who, by the way, is a retired firefighter, and he gave us permission to send firefighters down. So I would say about noontime, we took 5 firefighters to the train station in New Haven. They rode down to the train to New Haven. And then that night, around 4:30, 5 o'clock, we took 12 more. And they got to the city. They worked on the pile for a couple days. And then Thursday evening, they pulled everybody off the pile on Thursday and basically said, "Okay, we're good now. We've got this. You guys can all go home." And they thanked our firefighters and firefighters from around Connecticut for being there. And they all returned home Thursday evening.
13: I have to ask you, Wayne, and thank you for your service. I have to ask you what this has been like to now have the PATH car here in Connecticut. Does it bring you back in some regard? Is it healing? Is it scarring? Is it a little bit of both?
20: For me, it's very personal. You know, it brings me right back to 9/11. When I give a tour at the Trolley Museum, and most people, they know that we have it and they want to see the car. We have a special display set up for the car. And it's interesting to watch the people walk in the car. There's total respect for the car that they're in. Most people don't talk in the car. They're quiet. They just look around. They look at the signs that, you know, advertisements that were in the car that day. It's as, you know, as it was that day, as much as we could make it. So it is, I wouldn't use the word eerie, but I would definitely say it has an impact every time I walk in that car.
13: And we have the honor of talking to Wayne Sanford, who is the general manager of the Shoreline Trolley Museum. And Wayne also has a unique perspective, specifically on the PATH car 745 that's now at the museum, because Wayne was East Haven's fire chief during 9/11 and was involved in sending local firefighters to Ground Zero and has a very special connection to this car. What I think is also extraordinary, Wayne, and maybe you could speak to this a bit, officials I know had talked about making this car part of the 9/11 museum, which, by the way, is an unbelievable experience. I don't know if you've been through it. The 9/11 museum is unreal. Probably one of the greatest museums I've ever been in my life. And I'm a museum girl. I've been to many. And that one is unreal. And the fact that this car ended up at the Shoreline Trolley Museum in East Haven, that's a huge deal. How did that happen?
20: Well, the museum actually was going to, if you're familiar with the museum, when you finish your tour, you come around to a large room before you go up the stairs. Mm-hmm. And that's where that column is.
13: Yes.
20: That it's painted 343 firefighters and 78 police officers. Right there, there's on the wall, there's a whole bunch of blue tiles, 2,779, I think. And those represent every person that died in the World Trade Center. The PATH car was going to go up against that wall underneath those panels. And then they just realized this thing is so big that it really would be, you know, it would take away from everything else that was there. So they decided not to put it into the 9/11 museum. They were actually going to scrap it. We found out that it was available and they were going to scrap it. And we started working through our lawyers, contacting. There was a commission that was handling all of the relics from 9/11, and they took about 2 years of negotiating, and they finally agreed to let us bring it to the Trolley Museum. The day it arrived here, New York City Fire Department bagpipe band brought it down the street with all the colors. It really was a very moving experience when the car arrived. And every year we commemorate that. Tomorrow, Saturday, we're having a service at 10 o'clock. At the Trolley Museum, and then after that, we're offering free rides down to see car 745 and actually go in the car tomorrow morning. So that's something that we do every year to commemorate 9/11, to keep, you know, to make sure people understand it, that it doesn't get forgotten, all of those people that have passed and passed since. I mean, a lot of firefighters and police officers have died since 9/11, and we try to do this every year to commemorate their service on that day.
13: And again, we have Wayne Sanford here, general manager of the Shoreline Trolley Museum. We're going to talk more about this PATH 745 car that you can see right here in Connecticut with direct connections to 9/11 when we come back after traffic and weather.
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14: Stop and go southbound on the Merritt Parkway from the Black Rock Turnpike down past Route 7. Route 8 slows southbound heading into 95. 95 has southbound delays from exit 33 down through exit 5. Metro North is on or close. I'm John Lynch with Fairfield County Traffic every 10 minutes on WICC.
3: 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Weather update.
2: Good morning, everybody. We will see the sun in earnest by mid to late morning, and it will be a brilliant afternoon. Certainly not nearly as warm or as humid as yesterday. Right now it is 67 in Bridgeport, our new point down to 55. That on the heels of a wind shifting out of the northwest at about 3, and our barometer is 2994. That will be on the way up. By mid-morning, we'll see a sunny sky through this afternoon. We'll be in the mid-70s, the breeze light out of the north, shifting variable by later in the afternoon. Clear this evening and overnight, cool mid-50s. Tomorrow morning, sunlight, day clouds. We'll be in the mid-70s, but it will be a dry day. We have the showers and thunderstorms moving in tomorrow night through about midday and early afternoon Sunday. We may see upwards of an inch of rain in greater Ridgeport with an afternoon high near 80. Monday, behind the front, a lot of sun with a brisk breeze out of the northwest in the mid-70s and more sun through midweek. Right now, it is 65 in Bridgeport. That dew point down to 55. We'll be in the mid-70s under a lot of the sun by lunch. I'm meteorologist Paul Piorek on WICC.
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13: 25 years later, September 11th still lives in American history and in our hearts. On that morning, the PATH 745 train car pulled into the World Trade Center just before the attacks took place. Operators moved that train to the lowest level, and it was buried beneath the rubble for months. Well, it now has a new home right here in Connecticut at the Shoreline Trolley Museum in East Haven. And we're talking to Wayne Sanford, who's the general manager of the Shoreline Trolley Museum, but also was the East Haven fire chief during 9/11 with direct ties to the PATH 745 car. Wayne, tell us about this car. Why is it so significant? And give us a sense of what is so special about it.
20: Well, what's really unique is this car was the lead car of six cars that were in a set. They brought it into the World Trade Center station. They unloaded their passengers. Everyone was going to work at that time. And then the dispatcher, who knew what was going on because they were watching television, said to them, put it in the lowest level of level four sub-basement and just leave it there. The operators leave it there. When the firemen put the fire out in the building, then people are going to look to go home. So they'll just get on the car and then we'll take them home. And that was the thought. The problem was, of course, we know that a plane hit the second building, the buildings collapsed. All the cars that were behind this building were totally, I should say one car behind this car had a few scratches on it, a couple dents. The rest of the cars, the other five cars, were totally destroyed with the building collapsing. When they found this car, actually they found it on Thursday. They had gone down through some manhole covers and worked their way down to make sure that nobody was down in the lower level. They found the car and it was totally intact. The way the beam structure were underneath building number two, not a scratch, anything hit this car. So in my mind, that's what it makes this car special, that it survived that building collapsing and it doesn't have any sign of damage whatsoever on the car. So to us, that makes it, you know, very special as a relic of 9/11.
13: It's hard to believe that the car was going to be scrapped, which is extraordinary too. Is there a particular detail inside the car, Wayne, that gets you when you see it?
20: Yeah. One of the things that we found was that one of the operators of the car, we think it was the operator, actually did the daily news, that crossword puzzle that day. And he took it and folded it up into like the whole page, folded it up into this little 3-inch by 3-inch square, and then stuck it behind one of the seats. And when we were having the car cleaned, it had, you know, to get it certified clean of all the dust and everything that was in it, they found the daily news, you know, from 9/11 fully completed out, and fold it into this little 3x3 square. We don't have that on display, but we do have it in our collection of 9/11 material that we've saved. But to me, just thinking that someone did it, you know, proof that it happened that day, and here's the crossword puzzle all completed, really kind of, it really hits home. Is to imagine if somebody had been in this car when the building was collapsing, what it would have been like.
13: It's so surreal to think that morning was literally no different than any other morning. That idea of you were just going about your lives, doing a crossword puzzle or reading the newspaper or having your morning coffee, and how things changed forever in an instant. That's so true. You know, Wayne, for people who were too young to remember 9/11, or for children who weren't even born when this happened, what could this car teach them?
20: When we bring in families into the car, we try to be very careful, obviously, what we say, because we don't want to upset the children. But we try to explain to them, you know, what happened that day, that America was attacked, and that this car was underneath the buildings and it survived. We actually have a book written about the car. The name of the book is Poppy. And we hired an author to write the book a number of years ago. And it's a little story about a trolley, a 745 Poppy, that brings people to work every day and brings them home, and how happy the car was to bring people to work and bring them back home and take them to, you know, amusement parks, whatever, on the weekend. So we actually have a little book called Poppy that goes with it, that was designed specifically to kind of give the story to the children, but in a way that doesn't scare them.
13: I think that's so neat. And I know you mentioned, Wayne, that the museum will host a special memorial tomorrow featuring the car from 10 a.m. to 2 p.m. I know admission, I believe, for that is free. Will the car be available after the attention to 9/11 is over? And I mean that in the sense of this weekend. Is this car available to people 365 or whenever the museum is open?
20: Yes. For the last 2 months, the exhibit was closed. We had to do some work on the track underneath the car and in the building. And that's done. And we did that purposely to get ready. But the car is normally open. When we're open, the car is open. And what we've done this year, we've actually enhanced the visit. You can walk through 745 and experience that day, because all the advertisements on and the postcards on the wall are all from that day. You know, there's an advertisement for Jaguar cars. There's another one for a tennis tournament that was going on, and those are in the car. But you could walk from that car into another car right behind it. And in that other car is more information about 999. We've had some members that had direct connections with 9/11. A lot of our members are like operators of the PATH car or of Metro North. So they've gotten some other information, and we have that on display as well in the car next to it.
13: And if people want more information and to visit the museum in general, we're going to put a link on our website, voiceofct.com, under Melissa in the Morning, and attach it to Wayne's podcast after the show. Wayne Sanford, I want to thank you for what you and your whole team at the Shoreline Trolley Museum, what you do for Connecticut residents and for other people visiting our state, general manager of the Shoreline Trolley Museum. And also thank you again for your service, the former fire chief in East Haven during 9/11, with direct ties to 9/11 and to the PATH 745 car. Thank you. And thank you for giving us the time here on WICC. We really appreciate it. We're going to be right back. 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
14: Stop and go southbound on the Merritt Parkway from the Black Rock Turnpike down past Route 7. Route 8 slows southbound heading into 95. 95 has southbound delays from exit 33 down through exit 5. Metro North is on or close. I'm John Lynch with Fairfield County Traffic every 10 minutes on WICC.
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15: Bright and less humid day on the way under a sunny sky in the mid-70s. Tonight, mainly clear and cool, mid-50s. Saturday morning, sun, late day clouds, 75 to 80. I'm meteorologist Paul Piorek on WICC.
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12: This year's 9/11 remembrance ceremony in Lower Manhattan will include a new moment of silence and bell toll on what marks the 25th anniversary of the terror attacks. In the past, there's been 6 moments of silence during the ceremony, but 9/11 Memorial and Museum President Beth Hillman says there will be another one to honor the service and sacrifice of all those who have passed away from 9/11-related health effects.
26: And that's many more than the people killed on 9/11 itself. It's an important opportunity for us to pull closer to us and pull to the 9/11 commemoration itself.
12: That includes Connecticut residents and first responders who continue to deal with serious health problems linked to dust exposure at Ground Zero. The Federal World Trade Center Health Program says over 1,600 Connecticut residents have health conditions connected to that exposure, while the CDC estimates more than 400,000 people were exposed to toxic air on 9/11 and in the days that followed. Following Mayor Mamdani's release of the 9/11 files this past Tuesday, Lieutenant Governor Susan Bisewitz called for state and federal officials to do more to help those still suffering.
27: There shouldn't have been a cover-up, and our state and our country should do things to step up and help those who are suffering.
12: The city of Milford will also hold a remembrance ceremony this morning, honoring 3 Milford residents who were killed that day, Michael Miller, Avnish Patel, and Seth Morris. The ceremony begins at 8:30 a.m. at Live Oaks Elementary School in front of the school's World Trade Center Memorial Garden, where Miller and Patel attended elementary school. Morris attended Mathewson Elementary. The city has four memorials dedicated to those connected to 9/11. A Stratford resident is recovering after contracting West Nile virus in late August. It's the first case in the town this summer and fifth human case statewide. The person was only identified as being in their 50s. Six people in the state contracted the mosquito-borne disease last year. People over 60 are at higher risk of serious illness. Officials have positioned two trapping stations throughout the city in Beacon Point and Beaver Dam, where mosquitoes are tested for a range of viruses. A Southern Connecticut State College basketball player is in ICE custody. Dang Dang was arrested at Tweed New Haven Airport last Friday. He's originally from South Sudan, but played on a high school basketball team in New Jersey last year. A Department of Homeland Security spokesperson confirmed the arrest. They say Dang entered the country legally, but illegally overstayed. He's being held in a detention center in Rhode Island. A man and a dog are safe after their boat began taking on water near Stamford. Crews with the Stamford Fire Department responded to the report of the sinking boat off Westcott Cove around 1:30 a.m. Multiple engine companies, a dive team, and a drone were all dispatched to help with the rescue. One person and a dog were found aboard the boat and were uninjured. The vessel was also secured, and fire crews were able to stop the boat from becoming fully submerged. For the Voice of Connecticut, WICC, I'm John Kamal.
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14: Stop and go southbound on the Merritt Parkway from the Black Rock Turnpike down past Route 7. Route 8 slows southbound heading into 95. 95 has southbound delays from exit 33 down through exit 5. Metro North is on or close. I'm John Lynch with Fairfield County traffic every 10 minutes on WICC.
3: 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Miller Nissan of Fairfield weather update.
15: Today will be sunny and less humid in the mid-70s. Tonight, mainly clear and cool, mid-50s. Saturday morning, sun, late day clouds, 75 to 80. I'm meteorologist Paul Piorek on WICC.
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11: We need someone to scramble some F-16s or something up there to help us out.
28: Another one just hit the building.
29: Wow.
13: We are remembering back 25 years ago today when the September 11th, 2001 terror attacks happened. in New York City, as well as Pennsylvania and the Pentagon. And 25 years later, we are having different types of conversations for this special edition of Melissa in the Morning, honoring the victims of 9/11, remembering the incredible heroes, both still alive and fallen, and having reflections of where we were then and where we are today. Something we don't often talk about are the jobs that were directly impacted and changed forever that day on September 11th, and even now, decades later, including those who work up in the skies, our pilots and our air traffic controllers and the flight attendants, the many people who still get on airplanes today, serving hundreds, thousands, millions of people throughout the year. And I wanted to talk about that perspective that forever changed after September 11th, 2001. Joining us back on the show for this edition of Melissa in the Morning again, talking about the 9/11 anniversary, 25 years today. Retired commercial airline pilot Paul Zielinski from right here in Connecticut joins us now. Paul, you had been a commercial airline pilot for decades when 9/11 happened. You also were a pilot in the military. Take us back to where you were and your mindset during and after 9/11.
0: Well, good morning, Melissa. Thank you for having me on. On September 11th, I was at home. I wasn't working that day. I was working in the yard when my wife came back from dropping the kids off at school, and she said that an airplane had hit the World Trade Center. And I thought it was a small airplane. A couple years before, I think, a baseball player had run an airplane into an apartment building in New York City, and I figured it was just something like that. So I stopped what I was doing and went to the TV, and I saw the second airplane hit the second tower in the World Trade Center. And I was just dumbstruck like everybody else, and I called work, and I asked what was going on, and they said they had no idea. So I spent the rest of the day like everybody else, just watching TV and just praying and excuse me.
13: Take your time.
0: It's hard to talk about still, even 25 years later, but I'll get through the interview. So it was a difficult time for everybody, and we had no idea what was going on. And shutting down the airspace system for a couple days was genius. The air traffic controller in charge who said everybody land, that was the smartest thing that anyone could have done at that time. But we eventually figured it out and got back on our feet and changed how we operated. And as a result, we ended up where we are today.
13: Paul, you take your time, okay? You have every right to take your time and no rush. And I, again, want to sincerely thank you for talking to us always, but certainly on a day like today, because as I mentioned, I think we hit this anniversary every year, and understandably so, we think about where we were. And then a lot of times, we kind of move on with our day. And I think right. If you were not a family who was directly impacted with a loss, you were not a first responder, or you were not somebody who continued to be in an industry directly impacted by 9/11, your perspective is going to be different. And I acknowledge sure. that and I recognize that. And I really appreciate you talking to us because I would imagine after 9/11, did you ever have any thoughts of changing careers? Did you feel still confident in doing the job? How did you process what happened on those four airplanes that were hijacked?
0: Well, I never thought about changing careers. It was something. It was my passion. It was my love. I knew that aviation would always be part of my life. So I didn't. But I was wondering how it was going to affect my life, and it affected it profoundly. You want to talk about things that happened as a result of 9/11. One of the biggest things was how we interacted as an air crew with hijackers. before 9/11, we were always told to cooperate with hijackers. If they wanted access to the cockpit, we let them in the cockpit. Hijackers tended to do hijackings for to make a political statement. And everyone thinks about the hijackers that in the 60s and 70s that would hijack airplanes and fly to Cuba as a political statement. And they release all the passengers and everybody would go on their way after that. You know, they would make some political statement about some cause that they were supporting, and that was it. But things started getting a little bit more violent as you got into the 80s. I don't know if you remember TWA 847. It was an airplane that was being flown around the Middle East for 17 days with hijackers on board, and they wanted to have some of their cohorts released from Israeli prisons. And although a Navy diver was killed and thrown out on the tarmac from the airplane, it resolved itself by all the hijackers, all the passengers and the crew being released, and hijackers, being arrested. But they did allow the Israeli prisoners from Israel to be released. But then it started getting more and more violent. And then September 11th, if you look back, and I guess if you Monday morning quarterback it, you can see that 9/11 was it was going to happen sooner or later, because the hijackers were getting more and more violent and their demands. And it wasn't about meeting their demands. It was about making that political statement and making an impact.
13: We're talking to Paul Zielinski, who is a retired commercial airline pilot and was luckily not in the air the day of 9/11, but can remember that day like most of us can. Exactly what he was doing, what he was wearing, what he talked about with his wife and colleagues. And now 25 years later, we reflect on anyone who works in the airline industry, how that day, September 11th, 2001, changed America and the airline industry forever. We'll continue talking to Paul right after we check on traffic and weather. Don't go anywhere. 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
3: WICC Smart MLS Right Now Traffic.
14: Stop and go southbound on the Merritt Parkway from the Black Rock Turnpike down past Route 7. Route 8 slows southbound heading into 95. 95 has southbound delays from exit 33 down through exit 5. Metro North is on or close. I'm John Lynch with Fairfield County Traffic every 10 minutes on WICC.
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15: Today will be sunny and less humid in the mid-70s. Tonight mainly clear and cool, mid-50s. Saturday morning, sun, late day clouds, 75 to 80. I'm meteorologist Paul Piorek on WICC.
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13: We are marking 25 years today, the anniversary of September 11th, and how America in so many ways changed forever. Maybe you, listening at home, felt you changed forever after that day. Maybe you have people in your lives right now who were not even born, and you're having those conversations with that generation and navigating how the world is so different after that day. And it's interesting, we're talking to Paul Zielinski, who is a retired commercial airline pilot. He was also a pilot in the military, flew for decades, and remembering 9/11 and what changed. You said something interesting before, Paul. You were talking about the easy access to the cockpit prior to 9/11. And as I reflect on 9/11, it's been so different over 25 years. I was a kid when 9/11 happened. And obviously, as an adult, my perspective is very different in understanding the scope over, you know, especially 17 years of being a journalist. And I find I'm in this interesting place in my life lately where I've got someone in my life who will only know 9/11 in a history book. And it's my son, who obviously was not alive when 9/11 happened. And I recently found we were having conversations about what happened on September 11th because maybe a couple years ago, my son asked the question, Mom, why do we have to go through metal detectors? Why do we have to have all our bags checked when we go to the airport? Why does it feel like we're in trouble before we get on an airplane? And I said to him, something happened to America that forever changed the way we view the airline industry, the way we get on and off of planes, the way we speak when we enter an airport. And it's fascinating to think about that, Paul. It's fascinating to think that prior to 9/11, you just got on a plane. Mm-hmm. There were no checks and balances. It was a different world before 9/11. And I'd love to hear more of your perspective on it, because sometimes it feels like it was so long ago that we forget how the world was functioning prior to 9/11.
0: It was almost, you know, we were kind of naive, I think, before 9/11. We didn't think that it would happen to us and didn't think that it would happen. But as a passenger, the biggest impact is TSA. They federalized the screening process. Before that, there were screenings, but it didn't seem to be as rigorous and didn't seem to be as serious as it is today. But the biggest thing about federalizing TSA, making TSA and Homeland Security, is that allowed a lot of money to be put in the system. So they developed new screening processes, detectors for bombs and materials like that, and every bag has been screened. And it leads to a lot of stress. People stress out as they approach TSA and get on an airplane because it does feel like you've done something wrong. You're being scrutinized, and your son is right. It feels like something's going on, but I haven't done anything. I'm not one of the bad guys, but you don't know who the bad guys are, so you have to screen everybody the same way.
13: Mm. What changes, Paul, to the cockpit security and airline procedures stood out to you after 9/11?
0: That's a huge one for pilots. Before 9/11, the flight attendant could knock on the door, do like a little special knock, and you would just open the door and the flight attendant would come in. And they also had keys in case they needed to get in the cockpit. They could unlock the door with a key. And you could just think about how unsecure that really could be. After 9/11, they bulletproofed the entryway into the cockpit so they couldn't shoot through the door. They also put a keypad on the door, which allowed, if the flight attendants needed to get access to the cockpit, they could. Normally they would call us, use a special word, block the door, come on in, that's secure. But if for whatever reason they couldn't get a hold of the cockpit, and maybe the pilots are incapacitated, there's a keypad. You can type in the number to get in. And the interesting thing is the door doesn't open right away. It takes 1 minute for the door to open. And while that 1 minute is elapsing, there's a chime that's going off in the cockpit. So if the cockpit crew is conscious and awake and they hear this chime go off and see that someone's trying to have access to the cockpit, they can lock the cockpit down before the door opens. And then you call back and you find out what's going on. So it was a pretty ingenious system where you can still have access to the cockpit, but the cockpit crew controls that. And heaven forbid that the crew is incapacitated, the flight attendants or someone in the back can still get into the cockpit. So it was a well-thought-out process. When there's two pilots in the cockpit and somebody needs to go back to use the bathroom, we ensure that a flight attendant comes up and replaces that pilot so that that person can be in the cockpit. There's like two people in the cockpit, and we always have to verify before we open the door. We look out the door and make sure through the peephole that everything is safe. So you need that extra flight attendant in the cockpit during that time. So we had a lot of smart people come up with a lot of solutions to those problems, and as a result, it's made it much safer.
13: How did the relationship between pilots and flight attendants, air traffic controllers, even security personnel change after 9/11?
0: I think we became closer. We became more cognizant of each other's jobs and how it relates to safety. The flight attendants are pretty much the first line of defense against anything that's going on. They receive self-defense training. They receive training on how to recognize when somebody is not acting properly. We, as flight crew, would always support the flight attendants. They're back there. They're on the, like I said, they're kind of right on the front line of anything that's going on. So we always listen to them and address their concerns as fast and as completely as we can.
13: After 25 years talking to retired commercial airline pilot Paul Zielinski, when you look back at September 11th and everything that's changed, especially in aviation afterwards, what do you think is the most important lesson we should never forget?
0: Well, there are bad.

0: retired commercial airline pilot, I know, in the industry for over 30 years, and including on top of that, a pilot in the military. And I know this is, you know, certainly a day that so many people are reflecting on. And as mentioned in the beginning, there are industries still who reflect on what happened that day like it was yesterday, because it's so top of mind. So it's things to think about when we walk into an airport, or we see people in uniform, or when they're on the planes with the people working. And, you know, when you look at today in the news and in recent years where there's unruly behavior on planes, and you think to yourself, we could do better. We could do better, and just be more mindful of that as well. And so I want to thank you for talking to us, especially on the anniversary of 9/11. And thank you for what you did professionally for so many years. We appreciate it.
1: Thanks. Can I ask you a question?
0: Sure.
1: We've finished the airplane at Tango, and we're ready to certify with the FAA and do some test flying. And I wanted to invite you to take a flight with us if you're willing and able. We'd like to bring you up, and you've been a huge supporter of Tango Flight, and it's just something that we'd like to do as a thank you if you'd like to do that.
0: I'd be honored, Paul. Wow. Yes. Thank you so much. That's a very,
1: we'll make it happen.
0: Thank you. That's an incredible offer, and I would be honored to go up in the air with you guys. That would be incredible.
1: Great.
0: Thank you. Thank you so much, Paul. I appreciate it. And I know we'll be in touch certainly after today. Thank you so much, Paul. That's really, really kind.
1: All right.
0: I appreciate it. Thank you, Paul. We are going to be right back with this special edition of Melissa in the Morning, reflecting 25 years later after the 9/11 attacks here in America. We'll be right back.
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3: Stop and go southbound on the Merritt Parkway from the Black Rock Turnpike down past Route 7. Route 8 slows southbound heading into 95. 95 has southbound delays from exit 33 down through exit 5. Metro North is on or close. I'm John Lynch with Fairfield County Traffic every 10 minutes on WICC.
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4: A bright and less humid day on the way under a sunny sky in the mid-70s. Tonight, mainly clear and cool, mid-50s. Saturday morning, sun, late day clouds, 75 to 80. I'm meteorologist Paul Piorek on WICC.
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0: Four former presidents and the current vice president expected to gather at Ground Zero in New York City in less than an hour to mark 25 years since the 9/11 attacks. ABC's Whit Johnson at what was Ground Zero.
1: On this 25th anniversary commemoration, moments of silence will be observed, corresponding with the timeline of the attacks, including for the first time a seventh moment of silence to honor those who have died from 9/11-related injuries or illnesses. Family members selected through a lottery will read the names of every single person who died from both the 2001 attacks and the 1993 World Trade Center bombing.
0: President Trump will attend a ceremony at the Pentagon this morning. There will also be a gathering in Shanksville, Pennsylvania for those lost on United Flight 93. ABC's Stephanie Ramos is there.
2: The morning's observance will include wreath lanes near the visitor center, marking the times of each of the attacks in New York City, Arlington, and here in Shanksville. The 40 names of the passengers and crew will be read and bells will ring in remembrance. United Flight 93 left Newark bound for San Francisco with 40 people on board, 33 passengers and 7 crew members.
0: President Trump last night declaring the first Republican midterm convention a wild success after his running mate, Vice President J.D. Vance, delivered the keynote address talking about voter concerns ahead of the November election. But as ABC's Jay O'Brien points out, what Vance did not touch on was also of note.
3: He didn't make a case for the war in Iran. He instead said to voters, you can disagree with us on that issue and other issues, but you should still vote for us because the alternative, in his view, in Vance's view, is worse.
0: The streak of rain-free days in the Dallas-Fort Worth area has hit 57 with little relief in the forecast. Dry conditions have complicated efforts of crews battling a massive wildfire. 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
4: 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I've been surfing here since I was a kid. 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
0: Swiss officials investigating a tour bus crash this morning that killed 5 people, injuring another 40 after the bus overturned in the Alpine region. 3 people remain in serious condition. AI giant OpenAI is reported to be considering slowing down development after several AI firms face increased public concern and congressional scrutiny. ABC's Karen Hua has the details.
6: Anthropic says it blocked several attempts to use its AI to develop biological weapons. In one case, it says a lab outside the U.S. used the model to research a dangerous strain of bird flu and how it could spread to humans. The company says the users tried to hide what they were doing, and the company quickly moved to ban them. Lawmakers on Capitol Hill are calling for safety guardrails.
0: Two sources with knowledge tell ABC News that several U.S. warplanes were damaged in Iran's attack on an airbase in Jordan earlier this week. ABC's Martha Raddatz.
7: President Trump telling News Nation that there was no damage to aircraft in this most recent attack, saying, quote, none whatsoever, no damage, no nothing. In July, 3 American soldiers were killed in Jordan during an Iranian attack. Isabella Gonzalez, Tyler James Fien, and Angel Rampersad.
0: California filing a lawsuit against changes enacted to the Endangered Species Act by the Trump administration, arguing it threatens some of the state's wildlife. Chuck Sievertson, ABC News.
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10: This year's remembrance ceremony for 9/11 in Lower Manhattan will include a new moment of silence and bell toll on what marks the 25th anniversary of the terror attacks. In the past, there's been 6 moments of silence during the ceremony, but 9/11 Memorial and Museum President Beth Hellman says there will be another one to honor the service and sacrifice of all those who have passed away from 9/11-related health effects. The Federal World Trade Center Health Program says over 1,600 Connecticut residents have health conditions connected to that exposure. And the Connecticut chapter of the Alzheimer's Association is inviting residents to take part in one of 6 Walk to End Alzheimer's events being held across the state this September and October. The walks will feature a Promise Garden ceremony where participants carry flowers representing their connection to Alzheimer's disease, from blue for those living with the disease to yellow for caregivers, purple for those who have lost loved ones, and orange for supporters. More information is available at alz.org/CTWalk. For the Voice of Connecticut, WICC, I'm John Kamal.
11: 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We're going to be right back. 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
12: Stop and go southbound on the Merritt Parkway from the Black Rock Turnpike down past Route 7. Route 8 slows southbound heading into 95. 95 has southbound delays from exit 33 down through exit 5. Metro North is on or close. I'm John Lynch with Fairfield County traffic every 10 minutes on WICC.
9: 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Miller Nissan of Fairfield weather update.
13: Today will be sunny and less humid in the mid-70s. Tonight, mainly clear and cool, mid-50s. Saturday morning, sun, late day clouds, 75 to 80. I'm meteorologist Paul Piorek on WICC.
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4: I'm Diane Sawyer, and it's Tuesday, September 11th, 2001.
5: It is lunchtime in London, 5 a.m. in Los Angeles, and 8 a.m. here in New York, live from the CNN Financial News headquarters.
4: It is beautiful outside, perfect September day with lots of sunshine. Oh, would you look at Washington, huh? I'm going outside today.
6: Other than that, it's kind of quiet around the country. We like quiet. It's quiet. It's too quiet.
4: This just in, you are looking at obviously a very disturbing live shot there. That is the World Trade Center, and we have unconfirmed reports this morning that a plane has crashed into one of the towers.
7: There is a major incident in Lower Manhattan.
8: We just got a report in that there's been some sort of explosion.
9: We understand that a plane has crashed into the World Trade Center.
10: We have serious news of a major possible air crash in the United States.
11: 25 years ago, the morning of September 11th, 2001, started off as a pretty boring plane day, as you heard there before. And after 8:30 in the morning, it was a completely different day, not just that day or the day after or a week after, but forever. It changed America when we experienced terrorist attacks in our country. As you heard there, television anchors, reporters, producers trying to make sense of what they were seeing and hearing, and often reporting information as it was arriving in real time, sometimes only minutes apart. But 25 years later, boy, is it different news gathering and getting news information out there. Joining us now to talk more about this, Ben Bogardis is here, chair of the Department of Journalism at Quinnipiac University, a professor as well of journalism and a frequent guest on the show. Ben, I want to thank you for coming on during this special edition of Melissa in the Morning as we honor the anniversary of 9/11. And I want to start with talking about that day. And just hearing that minute montage of the way we were getting news that day, the way we were learning about news like a 9/11 in real time in 2001, what stands out to you?
12: I think what really stands out to me is how narrow the sources of news were back then. If you think 25 years ago, there was no social media. There was no instant access to information. You had the radio, you had television, and you had newspapers. And the newspapers would occasionally put their stories online, but they really wanted to be print first. So they would print the news, you know, later in the day or after it was printed. So when we were hearing things like this, these were really the iconic voices because those are the only voices out there. If it happened today, you know, there's any number of voices on social media and streaming platforms and 24 access to news. But back then, you only had a few choices to go to. And those were also a few trusted choices, which also makes a big difference.
11: There's a few things that you said there that stand out to me, Ben, including that there were no smartphones. There was no social media. There was no instant gratification. And what's amazing about that is if people sit in that reality for a second, think about the worst thing that could happening today. And yet you had to wait. It was so... I mean, talk about kind of that a little bit more, the idea of where we were 25 years ago when in real time you had to literally be there watching this unfold. And as you mentioned, sources mattered back then. Where you got your information mattered. And the reliance on, I'm going to call it simple avenues like a radio, a television, or a newspaper.
12: Yeah, exactly. And you mentioned like the instant gratification that people had to watch this together. So it was almost like an in-person social media experience. People gathered around the radios, gathered around the televisions. They didn't, you know, pull out their individual smartphones and watch it because there was no streaming. And even the pictures and the information was also limited because, you know, people in Lower Manhattan couldn't pull out their phones, take pictures, take videos, and share that instantly. Those were recorded on, you know, regular news cameras or, you know, photography. Digital photography was in its infancy then, had to be taken back to the stations, back to the studios, processed, and then put out. So it was really a slow churn of information, whereas today, with social media, there is any number of sources which we post instantly, you know, none of which would be vetted in the sense that it was back then. So, you know, when people are thinking back 25 years ago, we are so meshed currently in this age where we get instant gratification, we get alerts on our phones constantly during the day, we can't escape it. Back then, it was a totally different media environment where you had to actually seek out news and information rather than having it delivered to you in the moment.
11: I believe in everything there's good and bad. I don't think everything is one way or another. When you contrast the good and the bad of 25 years ago, news gathering and delivering versus where we are today, 25 years later, Ben Bogardis, again, here from Quinnipiac University, the chair of the Department of Journalism, a professor of journalism right now, which, by the way, to students who were not alive when 9/11 happened.
12: Oh, absolutely.
11: So we'll talk about that aspect. But when you look at the good and the bad of news gathering and delivery in 2001 compared to 2026, what do you feel has been good in the way that we news gather and deliver to America, but what has not been so good in the last 25 years?
12: Yeah, exactly. So I think, you know, traditional news has been under this gatekeeper model where the journalists, the editors, the station have been multiple levels of review before a story we put out. So people could see it in the newsroom. People could, you know, say, is this image, is this video, is this picture too graphic to put out there? Should we just describe what's happening rather than show it to people? So, you know, they were really taking time to think over these covers decisions and make the best choice. Today, you know, things come out instantaneously, and the, you know, news stations, the, you know, websites know that, you know, if they don't put something out, then some person on social media will, and the video and the images will be out there. So they're sort of fighting against this sort of trend where people want information instantly. If they don't get it from you, your news station, they'll go online and find it somewhere else. So this really is a rush to print, a rush to publish now that we didn't have previously, where there didn't have that pressure from the internet. And in some ways, that's good and bad. So it's good in the sense that, you know, people now have instant access to information. Something like this, you know, people didn't necessarily find out about it instantly. Someone had to call them if they weren't near a television, or if they were, you know, outside on a walk, taking a hike in the woods, they wouldn't know because there's no way to contact them. So it's good to have access to information, but it's important to know that information is trusted and vetted. So you really need to pick your sources carefully when you do have crises like this. You know which sites to go to trust versus which sites are, you know, some person on the internet streaming who may or not be truthful.
11: How do you talk about that, Ben, with students who never knew a 9/11 other than in their history books or from the stories mm-hmm. that their families have told them? How do you then present the things you just talked about to the next generation of news gatherers, because you've got journalist students, but also news receivers, just people who may never work in the news, but are certainly going to engage in the news around America? How do you teach that?
12: Yeah, I mean, the students we have now were obviously years later born after this. It's, you know, sometimes a generation removed from, you know, their lifetime. So it's really talking, you know, they've been growing up in this social media world, in this sphere where information is instant, things are on demand, things are streaming. You know, they can listen to the songs they want at the time they want. They don't have to, you know, wait for the radio DJ to play it. So they are really in a different mindset when it comes to media. That is normal to them. That is the default. So you really have to explain to them, you know, even though it is instantaneous and you are in control of, you know, where you go and what information you get at any given time, you need to be careful. You need to sort of pre-check your sources, you know, have a list in your mind or, you know, saved on your device of trusted news sources, ones that have been around for a while, ones that, you know, have the name, the legacy, the ones who are holding themselves up as ethical journalism organizations who are taking the time to present the trusted information. And in times of crisis, you go to them first. You know, you may see the information in a random post on social media, but don't take that at face value. Go to the trusted news site to see what is really going on at that point. And it's very important to know the difference between a trusted vetted news site and your favorite influencer on social media.
11: And Ben, for you, I don't know how old you were when 9/11 happened, but how did 9/11 shape the way that you view news and present the news? I can vividly remember being in sixth grade when 9/11 happened. Mm-hmm. And I had been reading a newspaper and, ironically enough, listening to WICC since I was 5 years old. News was in my blood since I started school, since I was in elementary school. And it was because my father was always a news nerd, local news and everything. And I know for me, the need to have information, but also that wanting to know that I didn't need to know the information first. I needed to know the information was correct. What about 9/11 for you changed your way of viewing journalism?
12: Yeah, absolutely. So I was actually in a graduate program in broadcast journalism for 2001 year. And, you know, to me, it was really a sense of this is the industry that I am going into. This is the industry that I want to go into. You know, on that day, we were, you know, supposed to go out and report a television news story. And, you know, it was primary day in New York. So, you know, everyone had planned to, you know, do an election type story. And, obviously this happened and the elections were canceled and we had to shift just like a real journalist would. We had to shift to coverage of 9/11, covering how people were reacting, covering that day. And then in the weeks and months after that, you know, all the stories we did had some sort of connection to it, because that was pretty much the only story for weeks. And it was, you know, in the headlines for months and years after that. So to me, it was really looking at, wow, this is what the best of journalism can be, to help people deal with these situations, process it, teach them, you know, tell them in a dispassionate way, you know, what is happening, why it's happening, and try to, you know, make their, you know, lives a little more understandable in this moment of chaos. So to me, it really sort of reinforced that this is what I wanted to do, because I saw the best of what these professional journalists were doing to actually help people in this time of crisis and chaos.
11: Ben Bagarnis, I want to thank you for joining us to talk about this and the contrast when you look at 25 years ago. And that morning, the news cycle on September 11th, 2001, was truly put to the test. What was fact? What was assumption? How do you vet the developing news that you are presenting? And how do you continue that coverage in a tasteful, informative, and important way? And how we have changed so much in that way, good and bad, 25 years later. I thank you so much for reflecting and talking about it here on WICC. All right. Ben Bagarnis again, Quinnipiac University. We appreciate it. We're going to be right back. You're listening to Melissa in the Morning.
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0: Stop and go southbound on the Merritt Parkway from the Black Rock Turnpike down past Route 7. Route 8 slows southbound heading into 95. 95 has southbound delays from exit 33 down through exit 5. Metro North is on or close. I'm John Lynch with Fairfield County Traffic every 10 minutes on WICC.
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13: A bright and less humid day on the way under a sunny sky in the mid-70s. Tonight, mainly clear and cool, mid-50s. Saturday morning, sun, late day clouds, 75 to 80. I'm meteorologist Paul Piorek on WICC.
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11: We have the incredible honor of one of our own here at WICC, the Voice of Connecticut, is in Lower Manhattan right now. Chris Williams, who is part of our team here, does the download and is one of the producers here, left at 5 o'clock this morning on a train down to Lower Manhattan. Chris is also a former member of a fire department here in our listening area. And much like the rest of us, 9/11 is always a day that stands out every year. But for some, like a person like Chris, who is a firefighter, it's something that is top of mind every day. You know, much like the conversation we had earlier in the show with a former pilot, you know, many of us eventually moved on with our lives without 9/11 being top of mind. And there are some industries where 9/11 is the first thought. Every time they put a uniform on, every time they clock in, every time they just have a moment of peace and quiet, it remains top of mind. And for the first time, we have somebody on the grounds the morning of the annual 9/11 ceremony in New York City. So Chris is there. And when we come back after news, traffic, and weather at the bottom of the hour, we will check in with Chris, get a sense of the feel of New York City on the morning of the 9/11 anniversary. 25 years today. It's been a quarter of a century since September 11th happened. So we'll check in with Chris. We'll hear from some of the voices of the people, the thousands of people gathered for this annual ceremony. And we'll continue with our special coverage of the anniversary of 9/11 here on WICC in just a few moments. You're listening to Melissa in the Morning. We'll be right back.
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0: Stop and go southbound on the Merritt Parkway from the Black Rock Turnpike down past Route 7. Route 8 slows southbound heading into 95. 95 has southbound delays from exit 33 down through exit 5. Metro North is on or close. I'm John Lynch with Fairfield County traffic every 10 minutes on WICC.
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13: A bright and less humid day on the way under a sunny sky in the mid-70s. Tonight, mainly clear and cool, mid-50s. Saturday morning, sun, late day clouds, 75 to 80. I'm meteorologist Paul Piorek on WICC.
11: You've heard our chief meteorologist Paul Piorek say it. We had record rainfall in the month of July. Do you have any trees on your property that held on to any of that water? I did, but I had no idea. Hey, Melissa Sheketoff here. And last year, my friends at K&J Tree Service came to my house in Milford and identified a tree that just didn't look right. Turns out that tree had an opening in one of its limbs and had been storing water for over a decade. 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
17: This year's 9/11 remembrance ceremony in Lower Manhattan will include a new moment of silence and bell toll on what marks the 25th anniversary of the terror attacks. In the past, there's been 6 moments of silence during the ceremony, but 9/11 Memorial and Museum President Beth Hillman says there will be another one to honor the service and sacrifice of all those who have passed away from 9/11-related health effects.
18: And that's many more than the people killed on 9/11 itself. It's an important opportunity for us to pull closer to us and pull to the 9/11 commemoration itself.
17: That includes Connecticut residents and first responders who continue to deal with serious health problems linked to dust exposure at Ground Zero. The Federal World Trade Center Health Program says over 1,600 Connecticut residents have health conditions connected to that exposure, while the CDC estimates more than 400,000 people were exposed to toxic air on 9/11. And in the days that followed. Following Mayor Mamdani's release of the 9/11 files this past Tuesday, Lieutenant Governor Susan Bisewitz called for state and federal officials to do more to help those still suffering.
19: There shouldn't have been a cover-up, and our state and our country should do things to step up and help those who are suffering.
17: The city of Milford will also hold a remembrance ceremony this morning, honoring 3 Milford residents who were killed that day, Michael Miller, Avnish Patel, and Seth Morris. The ceremony begins at 8:30 a.m. at Live Oaks Elementary School in front of the school's World Trade Center Memorial Garden, where Miller and Patel attended elementary school. Morris attended Mathewson Elementary. The city has 4 memorials dedicated to those connected to 9/11. A Stratford resident is recovering after contracting West Nile virus in late August. It's the first case in the town this summer and 5th human case statewide. The person was only identified as being in their 50s. 6 people in the state contracted the mosquito-borne disease last year. People over 60 are at higher risk of serious illness. Officials have positioned 2 trapping stations throughout the city in Beacon Point and Beaver Dam, where mosquitoes are tested for a range of viruses. A Southern Connecticut State College basketball player is in ICE custody. Dang Dang was arrested at Tweed New Haven Airport last Friday. He's originally from South Sudan, but played on a high school basketball team in New Jersey last year. A Department of Homeland Security spokesperson confirmed the arrest. They say Dang entered the country legally, but illegally overstayed. He's being held in a detention center in Rhode Island. A man and a dog are safe after their boat began taking on water near Stamford. Crews with the Stamford Fire Department responded to the report of the sinking boat off Westcott Cove around 1:30 a.m. Multiple engine companies, a dive team, and a drone were all dispatched to help with the rescue. One person and a dog were found aboard the boat and were uninjured. The vessel was also secured, and fire crews were able to stop the boat from becoming fully submerged. For the Voice of Connecticut, WICC, I'm John Kamal.
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0: Stop and go southbound on the Merritt Parkway from the Black Rock Turnpike down past Route 7. Route 8 slows southbound heading into 95. 95 has southbound delays from exit 33 down through exit 5. Metro North is on or close. I'm John Lynch with Fairfield County traffic every 10 minutes on WICC.
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13: Today will be sunny and less humid in the mid-70s. Tonight, mainly clear and cool, mid-50s. Saturday morning, sun, late day clouds, 75 to 80. I'm meteorologist Paul Piorek on WICC.
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23: A visiting in remembrance of my two buddies, two firemen and two policemen.
24: And tell us about Vietnam.
23: 3 years in Vietnam Air Force.
24: And they
23: helicopter division.
24: And they were killed in 9/11?
23: They were killed in 9/11. That's why I'm here today.
11: You are hearing just one of the many voices in Lower Manhattan as we reflect back on the anniversary of September 11th, 2001, 25 years today, a quarter of a century since that horrific day in America history took place, and it forever changed our lives. And for the first time on WICC, we have one of our own. Right there in Lower Manhattan, not only taking in the sights and the scenes and being there in New York City, where everything changed forever 25 years ago today, but he's also talking to the many people who are also there in honor of the victims, in honor of the survivors, and forever changed. Since 2001. Chris Williams, we appreciate you being here with us. Chris is part of our team here on WICC. You know him from The Download. And Chris got on a train after 5 o'clock this morning, made his way to Lower Manhattan where he is right now. Chris, can you hear me? I could hear him for a second. Chris, can you hear me? What's going on, Eric? Lose signal?
25: How about
11: Let's see. I can hear you now, my friend.
25: Technology, am I right?
11: Am I right? You're so right, Chris. And thank you so much. I can only imagine how chaotic and emotional it is there. Give me a sense. What are you feeling? Who are you talking to?
25: Well, Melissa, when I got here, it was kind of a light crowd. And it's, you know, comparatively speaking, it's still kind of light. I was told it's business as usual for many New Yorkers. You know, the thing that just sets this day apart is that it's 25 years this day. But there's a pretty good sized crowd outside from where I am. I'm standing right beneath some division of the World Trade Center, directly across from Ladder Company and Engine Company 10, which they have blocked off. Just a few inches from the firehouse, I can see all the uniformed personnel gathering in the bay doors. And I've got just past 8:36, so 10 minutes away from when the first plane hit.
11: Chris, the man that I played before was a man named Pixley Thompson, who was attending because his Vietnam veteran friends were killed in the attacks, as he mentioned. And he said when he spoke to you, this is now his second time being there. I told our audience that you are a proud former member of a fire department here in our listening area. I believe this is your first time being there on 9/11. What is that like for you?
25: I was expecting more of a crowd, Melissa, but I'm proud to see, as I was telling others here, so many young people. There's a, please forgive the siren, it is New York. There's quite a diverse crowd here, and I was talking, as I'm sure you'll announce later, to a firefighter from Canada who came down. He was telling me that they teach this event in Canadian history.
11: That's incredible. Nick Peters was the firefighter you spoke with, and I have his audio that you sent over. Chris, take a listen.
3: I came today because it just means a lot. I was only 3 years old when this happened. I was born in 1998, but just the amount of history that we've grown, even as a fire service, from it, it's an extremely tough day every time September 11th comes on. We see September 11th, it just sinks our stomachs there. So it's a lot to take in, and it's a lot. And you just walk around and see all these families here. It really does make you realize what they've done for our fire service too, and how grateful we were for their service. So
4: is 9/11 why you went into the fire department?
3: Absolutely. It did. History there, we would always have, we would learn about it even in Canada, an American attack here. And it definitely was a strong drive for me to get into the fire service.
11: And our own Chris Williams is there live in Lower Manhattan, where, as you mentioned, Chris, there is a very lengthy ceremony every year. Give people a sense. I know there are always usually crowds, sea of people, usually connected to this event, whether they knew people who perished that day, many who are still impacted years later. But as you mentioned, somebody like Nick Peters here, a young person who is going there, not just for their line of work, but because this was such a significant moment in American history that shaped who they are today.
25: And from another country.
11: Yeah.
25: It's just a testament to what, the togetherness that we all felt on September 12th.
11: Chris, as you were taking the train in, because I have to confess, much like you, although you're getting that experience today, I've always wondered what that feels like to be in New York City on 9/11's anniversary. And what were some of the conversations or the interactions or even just the feelings you had from getting on the train this morning, entering into Grand Central, walking to the subway, getting to where you are right now? Talk us through that a little bit.
25: Again, Melissa, it was just striking to me that for so many, it was just business as usual. The gentlemen were wearing their suits. It was just another day at the office, from all the Connecticut stops all the way through to New York. The crowd assembled here, there are a number of uniformed personnel, fire and police, and even some military that are here observing the, I don't want to call them festivities, but there was a service held down at Ladder 10 for those members and their families at 8:30. And so they're watching that. And it's the thing that I always liked and seeing, and I'm sure you do as well, the children that come, the parents pushing their children in strollers. I see one, two, three. There are four strollers here in front of me, Melissa. So it's... while it is business as usual, you can tell that this is the making.
11: And we have Chris Williams, who is live in Lower Manhattan right now. And the ceremony that takes place every year in New York is going to look a little bit different this year. Chris, my understanding is there's a new seventh moment of silence that's going to be observed at the end of the ceremony to mourn the people who have perished over the last quarter century from cancer, other illnesses because of the toxic dust that they inhaled in the days and months after the attacks. That's extraordinary to even think. You and I were having a conversation knowing we were having today's anniversary show, And when you and I were talking yesterday, a couple of times you could feel just that energy in the room kind of drop because it was this realization of it's been 25 years. It's unbelievable.
25: It doesn't seem that way, does it?
11: Yes.
25: I was just talking to, Pixley Thompson, and he is 81 years old. He certainly doesn't look it. I'll see if I can get a picture to you. But he was telling me that he has a health issue that he feels is related to 9/11 because he came down here on the 12th and he volunteered digging through the rubble and then he served food to the first responders. So it's interesting that, you know, we should bring that up.
11: Mm. And, you know, Chris, again, somebody who is a former member of a local fire department here in our listening area, we had so many firefighters and first responders not even hesitate that morning of September 11th, 2001 to go down to help. And we had people we lost in Connecticut who worked in New York City and they were there when the attacks happened. We lost 161 people out of the thousands who died that day. And Connecticut was very much a part of the 9/11 story, being impacted, but also being monumental in finding solutions and supporting each other. And I don't know if you are getting that sense today. Ironically, I think 25 years later, in such a divided world, we feel such a craving for the unity that followed September 12th, 13th, and 14th, the days after September 11th. Are you feeling any sense of that unity or pride being there right now?
25: Absolutely, Melissa. Every person that I have spoken to has, you know, spoken openly with me. They've, you know, I have my badge with me as well. So they've thanked me for my service in the fire department. I've thanked them for theirs. It's definitely a very uplifting, positive feeling here today from those that are assembled.
11: Well, Chris Williams, I want to thank you for being there and for giving us the very latest, the sights and sounds of Lower Manhattan on the 25th anniversary of the September 11th, 2001 terrorist attacks. We thank you so much for being there. And Chris will continue to give updates to you here on WICC, continue talking to people. I know he's getting some photos while he is there, and continue to give us a sense of that feeling of New York City throughout the day here on WICC. We appreciate it, Chris. Thank you so much. We're going to be right back. 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
0: Stop and go southbound on the Merritt Parkway from the Black Rock Turnpike down past Route 7. Route 8 slows southbound heading into 95. 95 has southbound delays from exit 33 down through exit 5. Metro North is on or close. I'm John Lynch with Fairfield County Traffic every 10 minutes on WICC.
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13: Today will be sunny and less humid in the mid-70s. Tonight, mainly clear and cool, mid-50s. Saturday morning, sunlit day cloud, 75 to 80. I'm meteorologist Paul Piorek on WICC.
11: It is 8:46, and 25 years ago today, the first plane hit one of the towers of the World Trade Center on September 11th, 2001. We want to give a moment of silence to the thousands of people who lost their lives that day responding and part of that event, and the many others who have perished in the last 25 years.

America today is on bended knee in prayer for the people whose lives were lost here, for the workers who work here, for the families who mourn. This nation stands with the good people of New York City and New Jersey and Connecticut as we mourn the loss of thousands of our citizens. I can hear you. I can hear you. The rest of the world hears you. And the people. And the people who knocked these buildings down will hear all of us soon. And compassion to everybody who is here. Thank you for your hard work. Thank you for making the nation proud. And may God bless America.

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1: Now is your turn if you would like to be part of our special 25th anniversary show, remembering and reflecting back on 9/11. 203-333-9422 is our number. 203-333-WICC. That question that we always ask ourselves on the morning of this anniversary, each and every year, for those of us who were alive and remember it like it was yesterday, where were you when it felt like the world stopped turning in America? And part of America today remembers exactly what they were wearing and what they were saying and who they were with and how they were feeling. Part of America was so little that it was pure chaos and confusion, and we got clarity as we got older as to what really took place that day and what changed. And then there's part of America who only knows 9/11 because they read it in their history books, or because they've heard it through stories told by the many people who remember it so vividly. And I don't know if a quarter of a century later you feel this way, but it is a bit ironic that the days following 9/11, there was such unity in our country. And I know for some people, they might be tired of hearing that. I realize that might feel like a very tired phrase to say, but I think it's an important phrase because it was a different America in 2001. And we've heard that from many people on the show today, from former pilots to former journalists to the man who helped thousands of families see some kind of compensation after their loved ones died in an instant. We've heard it from former firefighters who didn't run away from what was going on, but actually ran towards it willingly, not caring at all what that afternoon or the next day or the next week would bring. And it is amazing 25 years later that they've added another toll of the bells for the people in 25 years who have passed because of things they have developed, like illnesses and cancer, from the exposure of being at Ground Zero. But it is weighing heavy 25 years later that a lot of people who remember 9/11 will often reference 9/11 when they talk about America today. Have you thought about that? I don't know about you, but I hear that all the time. You know, when you hear from an older generation, like my parents' generation, the boomers, who remember raising their children and trying to navigate, how do I explain what they just saw on the television? And remembering the lines for days out the doors of blood donation centers and homeless shelters and clothing drop-off sites and food pantries being stocked with donations. They remember that. And they look at where we are today and that idea of where is that sense of pride in the United States that we had on September 12th and 13th and 14th and the days following. we were a broken nation. We'll always be broken because at the core of every human, we are broken, right? But we were a different country on September 11th, 2001. And ironically, many people 25 years later would like to know where that sense of pride and unity and togetherness went, despite our political views and despite our religion and despite our opinions. Think about it. Think about it. Really, really think about it. There are families who don't talk to each other.

0: we actually look to September 12th, 2001, a lot. The people who want to have unity again and to know that we are different. At the core of every single person, we are flawed and we are different. But newsflash, we've always been different. All of us, right? You, me, we've all been different the whole time. And yet we have people 25 years later wondering, where is the America on September 12th, 2001? Now in 2026. We will continue to take calls in the next hour at 203-333-9422, looking back at 9/11, 25 years ago today on the anniversary. You're listening to Melissa in the Morning. We'll be right back.
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2: Stop and go southbound on the Merritt Parkway from the Black Rock Turnpike down past Route 7. Route 8 slows southbound heading into 95. 95 has southbound delays from exit 33 down through exit 5. Metro North is on or close. I'm John Lynch with Fairfield County Traffic every 10 minutes on WICC.
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3: A bright and less humid day on the way under a sunny sky in the mid-70s. Tonight, mainly clear and cool, mid-50s. Saturday morning, sunlit day clouds, 75 to 80. I'm meteorologist Paul Piorek on WICC.
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7: From ABC News, I'm Chuck Severson. A bell ringing to commemorate the first attack jetliner hitting the Twin Towers 25 years ago today in New York. This at the annual ceremony.
8: Oh, say, can you see?
7: In the crowd now, Vice President Vance and the living former presidents, Biden, Obama, George W. Bush, and Clinton, and the reading of the names of those 2,753 killed that day. There'll also be ceremonies in Shanksville, Pennsylvania, and in Washington at the Pentagon. President Trump will be on hand. So is ABC's Martha Raddatz.
9: One thing to remember about this place, and I watched it burning from the State Department, a huge cloud over the city of Washington. Of course, aircraft fighter jets going down the Potomac River, but everybody here who had to continued to work. They worked overnight because they

0: all knew they were going to war.
1: A streak of rain-free days in Dallas-Fort Worth has hit 57. Little relief in the forecast, making it tough battling a wildfire.
2: The lack of rain isn't the only issue. For several weeks,
3: we have not really seen a day below triple digits.
2: Adam Turner of the Texas A&M Forest Service, which has had tankers in the air.
3: Dropping the pink retardant from an airplane, almost exactly where you want it delivered.
2: The Forest Service is trying something new, replacing the water in fire trucks with the pink retardant dropped from the air. On the edge of the Ross wildfire, it appears to be working. Jim Ryan, ABC News in Dallas-Fort Worth.
1: The first ever Republican midterm convention in Dallas was a success, says President Trump. Headwinds ahead from ABC's Mary Bruce in Dallas.
4: Oil and gas prices continue to rise. Oil now hovering around $104 a barrel. Gas at $4.29 a gallon. That is up $1.35 since the war began. And diesel yesterday, for the first time ever, hit $6 a gallon.
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1: New data from the EU shows August was the hottest month on record. Weather strategic expert Samantha Burgess explains.
6: So when we look at the contribution of where the warmth has come from, where the extra heat has come from, by and large, the majority of that is the long-term trend that we see in our warming climate from the burning of fossil fuels primarily.
1: The effort of a surrogate mother in Texas to win custody of the child she carried hits another legal roadblock. ABC's Jim Ryan.
2: What would have been a standard surrogacy contract was complicated when Omar Ahmed and Nasheen Gilkar learned that the fetus McKenna West was carrying had a life-threatening heart condition. They opted to terminate the pregnancy, but West refused.
7: I didn't think that I could live with myself.
2: She left her home in Alaska and came to Texas to give birth. A judge has now reaffirmed the custody of the baby's biological parents. West's attorneys are asking the U.S. Supreme Court to step in. Jim Ryan, ABC News in Dallas-Fort Worth.
1: Severe storms heading for the upper Midwest today with a level 2 risk for damaging winds and flash flood risks in places like Minneapolis, Duluth, Minnesota, and Sioux City, Iowa. A heat advisory also remains in place for much of the West, including Los Angeles. Police in eastern Switzerland investigating the cause of a tour bus crash this morning that killed 5 people and wounded 40 others. Chuck Sievertson, ABC News.
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9: This year's remembrance ceremony for 9/11 in Lower Manhattan will include a new moment of silence and bell toll on what marks the 25th anniversary of the terror attacks. In the past, there's been 6 moments of silence during the ceremony, but 9/11 Memorial and Museum President Beth Hillman says there will be another one to honor the service and sacrifice of all those who have passed away from 9/11 related health effects. The Federal World Trade Center Health Program says over 1,600 Connecticut residents have health conditions connected to that exposure. And the Connecticut chapter of the Alzheimer's Association is inviting residents to take part in one of six Walk to End Alzheimer's events being held across the state this September and October. The walks will feature a Promise Garden ceremony where participants carry flowers representing their connection to Alzheimer's disease, from blue for those living with the disease to yellow for caregivers, purple for those who have lost loved ones, and orange for supporters. More information is available at alz.org/CTWalk. 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
11: Stop and go southbound on the Merritt Parkway from the Black Rock Turnpike down past Route 7. Route 8 slows southbound heading into 95. 95 has southbound delays from exit 33 down through exit 5. Metro North is on or close. I'm John Lynch with Fairfield County Traffic every 10 minutes on WICC.
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12: Today will be sunny and less humid in the mid-70s. Tonight, mainly clear and cool, mid-50s. Saturday morning, sun, late day clouds, 75 to 80. I'm meteorologist Paul Piorek on WICC.
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10: Joining us now, Bill Levitt is here from Bridgelight Financial Advisors. And more people, Bill, certainly are thinking about either having kids or maybe they already have them. And I think there's a term sometimes in finances that people hear about, which is legacy. First of all, tell us what that means for people who have heard it, and maybe on the surface they get the idea of having inheritance, having money go to their kids. But what do you mean by legacy planning?
16: Well, legacy is really about the transition of one's hard work, accumulation of life over time, and the meaning of passing that on to somebody that they love.
10: Yeah.
16: And having it make sure that, you know, it goes to the people that really matter to them.
10: Mm-hmm. It's very thoughtful. If I've learned anything from you and your team when we talk about legacy, and we'll definitely talk about how to make sure if that's something that is a priority for you, that you're doing it properly. But this idea of not just, I don't want to say giving a handout, but that it's really a thoughtful process of figuring out, you know, what that legacy is going to be.
16: It is. And, you know, in financial planning, it's, you know, or planning for finances for people, it's lots of times of thinking about the money aspect of it.
10: Mm.
16: But it's more than just the money. You know, it's more than just, you know, if something happens to me, you know, how do I get my money to the next generation?
10: Mm-hmm.
16: Right. It has to have a meaning to what they're doing and why they're doing it. And I also think that people should communicate with their kids. And
10: yeah.
16: Loved ones, even though it's hard on them sometimes to hear that from their parents or somebody, you know, who they're getting something from. But it's a matter of of an understanding, if you will, mm-hmm. right? And because we all work very hard for what we do over time.
17: Mm-hmm.
16: We want to make sure that what we have goes through our kids without taxes, right? Taxation is a big issue. And probate, yeah. probate fees in the state of Connecticut has their own probate fees.
17: Mm-hmm.
16: And we also don't want other people in our business either, right? Who may or not think they have something coming to them.
17: Right.
16: So there's lots of planning tools that one should have to make sure that they're protecting themselves as well as their heirs.
17: Yeah. So actually you said something there, Bill, that I definitely wanted to touch on, and I'm glad you said it, which is when you are going to be passing along money to the next generation, sometimes if people didn't use a financial advisor, sometimes the kids end up taking a huge financial hit, don't they? Sometimes if you don't plan properly, they could end up having to pay more taxes on something. Or, I mean, talk a little bit about that, where you think you're doing a really great thing for your kids, but sometimes it could end up being actually a nightmare if it's not planned properly.
16: Well, there's a number of aspects in there that generational wealth transfer happens, that when you're receiving something, you may or may not know the real impact of taxation on it.
17: Right.
16: I may inherit a stock. Maybe my grandfather had Exxon stock for a long time. Do I understand the taxes I'm going to pay on it? And could he have done something different to transfer that wealth to me? He may have had some kind of tax-deferred investments. And I don't know, I'm going to pay a lot of tax on that accumulated deferred interest over
17: that's
16: that period
17: one.
16: Of time.
17: The tax deferred.
16: The tax deferred.
17: That's the one that I think gets the next generation, whoever's getting that money.
16: Yes. And there's a lot of planning strategies you can go around that.
17: Really?
16: To take advantage of reduction in taxation. Mm-hmm. Of all this, you know, we save, we accumulate, we go through good times and bad times, but we fawn over our money, make sure it's growing. And then, you know, the government ends up taking, in some cases, a lot of money in taxes if the planning isn't done right.
17: Right. Exactly. But I think that is something that, I mean, it's sort of a, if you're out of the picture and you've now passed that money along, I mean, just the idea of, oh my gosh, I thought I was doing a great thing. That's heartbreaking. But then, you know, if you have kids who are relying on that money for whatever the reason may be, I mean, certainly they're already dealing with the trauma of you not being in the picture. But then on top of it, now they are facing a financial burden because of something that you left to them. It's a horrible situation. I mean, and so that alone, I'm wondering if people have already started to, let's say, put money aside for their kids. You know, is it kind of like the last time we had this conversation about it's never too late? Can you adjust your planning strategies around that money to make sure that there's no like tax deferred going to your kids? Is there a way to adjust that, or, you know?
16: Well, there's a lot of planning tools you can use.
17: Okay.
16: Right. And one of the things is people need to make sure that they have the right beneficiaries on their accounts, and levels of beneficiaries, not just the primary beneficiary, but contingent beneficiaries.
17: Mm-hmm.
16: That's an important thing to do. They want to make sure they do really, I consider it basic, but it's super important, is to have a will.
17: Yes.
16: Right? Have a will and understand what that will is saying. In some cases, trust planning can be very good and very valuable.
17: I agree.
16: To protect assets from creditors, to make sure that it isn't probatable.
17: Mm-hmm.
16: You know, everybody's estate has to go through probate, but what's probatable is the discussion we're having here.
17: Mm-hmm.
16: And you can also say a lot of things through a trust in that planning. You essentially can speak from the grave, if you will.
17: Right.
16: And say, this is what I want to happen with my money.
17: But that's exactly. So, Bill, I get made fun of all the time because we did estate and will. We did all of that when we were, I think, in the last couple of years. So we're 32, 33 years old. And so many people are like that. You guys are too comfortable with death. First of all, yes, I am. I'm Italian. So we talk about death all the time. But second of all, because nothing is promised. And I don't understand. We have to break even that archaic thought of once you get into retirement years or your kids are older, then start doing that. And I think to myself, what? There's nothing promised. I don't understand why we don't immediately, once we're independent from our parents, why we wouldn't create a will. I don't know why that's just not a norm. But anyways, now I'm going down a rabbit hole. So certainly having those types of documents done and those kinds of consultations is a really good idea. What else would you recommend people think about when it comes to a legacy for their kids?
16: Well, I think a lot of that has to do with them communicating with their kids or their beneficiaries. on what their intentions are. And a little bit, you know, people don't like to disclose everything that they have, but just their intentions about what they have, how they want things to happen, mm-hmm. their expectations.
17: Would you tell the people who anticipate getting something from you as well, but you don't have them in the plan? So let's just say, so for example, I know my parents have five kids. One of my siblings is on the autism spectrum. So they have allotted more money towards him because of his, you know, what he needs medically. But they disclose that to the other four kids. Like, this is the percentage that he gets versus the four of you. To make sure that no one is thrown off or feeling, not that we are that way, but would you also recommend people disclose information to those who may think they're beneficiaries, but they're not?
16: I think that being honest and open to your kids about what your intentions are would be really important.
17: Mm.
16: Because it sets the tone for later on in life and what happens. Money makes people funny.
17: Yeah, it does. And you're using a really nice word. I don't know if it's funny as much as it is like ugly and not attractive, but yes.
16: So, you know, when you think your kids all love each other and they're going to be, you know, even and equal.
17: Yeah, it's scary.
16: That changes things. Mm-hmm. And so if they get a surprise and they don't really know what's going to happen.
17: I agree.
16: You know, that's not okay.
17: Mm-hmm. I totally agree. And again, these are also really, to me, very personal conversations that people are having, and you need to make sure, which is going to be one of our future conversations as well, that you and your spouse are on the same playing field when it comes to legacies. So Bill, where should people go if they want to talk to you and your team at Bridgelight and start to map through those conversations? What do you suggest they do?
16: Well, we have some great resources up on our website in this area, and you can come to bridgelightadvisors.com and visit us.
17: All right, Bill. Well, I appreciate you and always having these open conversations here on the air. Thank you so much. And we'll talk again soon.
16: Thanks for having me.
17: Bill Levitt again here from Bridgelight Financial Advisors right here on WICC. We're going to be right back.
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11: Stop and go southbound on the Merritt Parkway from the Black Rock Turnpike down past Route 7. Route 8 slows southbound heading into 95. 95 has southbound delays from exit 33 down through exit 5. Metro North is on or close. I'm John Lynch with Fairfield County Traffic every 10 minutes on WICC.
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12: A bright and less humid day on the way under a sunny sky in the mid-70s. Tonight, mainly clear and cool, mid-50s. Saturday morning, sun, late day clouds, 75 to 80. I'm meteorologist Paul Piorek on WICC.
8: After hitting snooze six times today, you got up, ran out the door, sat in traffic, and by the time you reached the office, the last donut was gone. 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
5: I'm Frank Miller for Ron Insana. Well, stock futures are looking a bit higher this morning as oil prices are on the decline. Those do remain on track for a weekly gain, though, amid rising tensions between the U.S. and Iran. Brent crude dipping to $104.68 a barrel, while WTI crude fell to over $100 a barrel. Meanwhile, the International Energy Agency is slashing its global demand forecast by 2.5 million barrels a day due to record fuel prices. Diesel now over $6 a gallon. Gold price is also down as investors are weighing elevated energy costs and the potential for higher interest rates. On the labor front, investors continue to take in yesterday's weekly jobless claims report, which showed those dropped to 206,000 in line with expectations. In the tech sector, OpenAI is calling on Congress to establish mandatory safety rules for AI following a wave of model hackings. And in California, Governor Gavin Newsom is signing landmark legislation which is banning tech companies from offering addictive features like infinite scrolling to minors under 16.
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17: We have a small window here if you would like to call in at 203-333-9422 and reflect back on 9/11. We do have other guests coming on in the 9:30 half hour. I do know during the Lisa Wexler show, Lisa is going to be doing some of the same, I would say, more of like a mixture, if you will. Her show is going to have some lighter things, but also some moments where if you would like to call in and chat, to be able to reflect on today, she's got some guests coming on, directly talking about 9/11 and the fact that it's been a quarter of a century. Can't believe it's been 25 years. And there are a lot of feelings, a lot of emotions, a lot of things on people's minds and hearts and shoulders, and they want to be able to talk about it. And we want to make sure that you have the opportunity to do so at 203-333-9422. Looks like we've got a call coming in from Chris. Hi, Chris. Chris, thank you so much for joining the show. How are you?
19: I'm okay. Little moved by the day. It was a, you know, horrible day for me and my family. I had a dream last night, or yeah, it was a dream that I was sketching out a friend of mine who died. I lost. I knew a lot of people who died, but that I sketched him out, and he happened to come to Richfield. He drove up from the city. My wife and I, my family's now in Richfield, and he drove up, and we had such a nice time. And, you know, it's so sad that he didn't get to, you know, live the life that we've lived in the past 25 years. It's absolutely innocent. It's a tough memory. I wish the best for Jimmy Waters. I often pray for him.
17: Wow. Well, Chris, I want to thank you so much for sharing your friend's memory. And I thank you so much for giving us the call here on WICC. And God bless you and your family. As we look back at 9/11, do you remember certain names or people that stand out to you specifically on this day? It's interesting because I was saying earlier in the show that we all, if you were alive during 9/11, and I say that, you know, not as a knock, but because it's so clear to me for the last 8 years that there are people who did not live through 9/11. My son is one of those people. And so I don't say that in a condescending way. There are people who are listening to the show and either were babies or were not alive when 9/11 happened. So I recognize that everybody's, you know, first of all, coming at 9/11 every year in a different way. And everybody's perspective totally matters on this one. But are there people that stand out to you so many years later? Like, I often think about that book by Mitch Albom, Five People You Meet in Heaven. You ever read that book? It's one of my favorite books. I love that book. And, you know, this is where my mind is at so much of the time, not just on the anniversary of 9/11 every year, but just in general, this is where my mind goes. I always think about when I interact with people, even if they feel like it was an insignificant interaction with me, I think to myself, are you one of my people? I always think about who are your five people you meet in heaven? Who are going to be people that you didn't even realize are going to have such a profound impact on your life? And it's interesting because earlier in the show, Chris Williams, who's in Lower Manhattan right now, watching the ceremony as we speak, that's taking place right now at Ground Zero, he had interviewed the former chief battalion for the FDNY who responded during 9/11. And one of the things that he said that was so profound was He said, it sounds weird to say out loud, but there, you know, there were some good things that came out of 9/11. And he said, you know, people who passed, you know, these were people who were part of his department. He said, I got to meet their families, which I never probably would have, because why would you? Right? I mean, how many colleagues do you work with that you don't know their spouse? Maybe you don't know their children. You don't know their parents. Right? But then when tragedy happens, it's profound who you end up meeting. So that's one thing. Right? So maybe those are people who are sitting on your hearts when you think about 9/11. There are also people that you just kind of wonder what happened next. Like the conversation that we had in the 6 o'clock hour with Ken Feinberg, who has a job. I've never even understood who actually does this job, but he is one of the nation's foremost experts on compensating people who have lost loved ones in tragedies. He helped the thousands of people, the families who lost loved ones during 9/11, figure out how do you put a price on the value of life, a life that's lost. And he had mentioned, he had shared one story out of the thousands that he has. And this is a man who helped after 9/11, after the Boston bomb, the Boston Marathon bombing, Virginia Tech, Pulse nightclub in Orlando. I mean, he has helped countless families who have lost loved ones in these horrible tragedies. And so he told one story about a mother who had three children. Her husband was one of the people who died during 9/11, and he helped get them the money sooner rather than later because the mother had terminal cancer. And she wanted to make sure she had everything in line for her three children. And Ken made that happen. And I said to him, do you ever think about those three kids? You ever think about the three kids who were left without a mom and a dad after 9/11? And he said, pretty much every day. Not because he talks to them, but because you do kind of wonder. You kind of wonder, well, what happened to those children? And, you know, and I can share that there was a boy in my class. I was in the sixth grade when 9/11 happened. And even just that day, it's so interesting how different it is today when you think about your kids in school and how we have instant gratification, right? If we know that our kids are going to a lockdown, we have a message, boom, boom, boom, we show up, we get there, right? It was just so different in 2001. You know, you had to call the office if you wanted to come pick up your kid. It's just a very different world. Anyways, when I was in sixth grade, there was a boy in my class, Andrew. And Andrew's father was on the top floor of one of the buildings of the World Trade Center. And Andrew didn't come back to class for weeks because his father perished. And I think about Andrew because I remember asking my mom, you know, if Andrew ever comes back to school, what do I say to him? And I remember my mom saying, you tell him you're really sorry and that if there's anything that you can do, that you have him let you know. And I said, well, he probably doesn't want to talk to anybody. Like, we're not close friends. And I don't want to make him uncomfortable. And I start to, you know, I'm in sixth grade for crying out loud. I think I'm 10, 11 years old. And my mom said, it doesn't matter how uncomfortable you feel. You didn't lose anything. But for him, he probably lost a part of everything. So you go up to him and you check on him and you ask him how he's doing and you let him know that you are there for him if he ever needs you. So I did. And he never called on me to help him with anything, and that's okay. But I think about Andrew every single year, and I have no idea where Andrew is. And I don't know what he's doing. He's the same age as me. I don't know if he has a family. I don't know. And I don't know if you think about that on 9/11. But Andrew's the first person I think about every single year on this day. It's fascinating. It really is. And so we are taking your calls at 203-333-9422. If you'd like to weigh in on this 25th anniversary of September 11th, please feel free to do so at 203-333-9422. We'll be right back.
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11: Stop and go southbound on the Merritt Parkway from the Black Rock Turnpike down past Route 7. Route 8 slows southbound heading into 95. 95 has southbound delays from exit 33 down through exit 5. Metro North is on or close. I'm John Lynch with Fairfield County traffic every 10 minutes on WICC.
20: 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Miller Nissan of Fairfield weather update.
12: Today will be sunny and less humid in the mid-70s. Tonight, mainly clear and cool, mid-50s. Saturday morning, sun, late day clouds, 75 to 80. I'm meteorologist Paul Piorek on WICC.
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9: This year's 9/11 remembrance ceremony in Lower Manhattan will include a new moment of silence and bell toll on what marks the 25th anniversary of the terror attacks. In the past, there's been six moments of silence during the ceremony, but 9/11 Memorial and Museum President Beth Hillman says there will be another one to honor the service and sacrifice of all those who have passed away from 9/11-related health effects.
24: And that's many more than the people killed on 9/11 itself. It's an important opportunity for us to pull closer to us and pull to the 9/11 commemoration itself.
9: That includes Connecticut residents and first responders who continue to deal with serious health problems linked to dust exposure at Ground Zero. The Federal World Trade Center Health Program says over 1,600 Connecticut residents have health conditions connected to that exposure, while the CDC estimates more than 400,000 people were exposed to toxic air on 9/11 and in the days that followed. Following Mayor Mamdani's release of the 9/11 files this past Tuesday, Lieutenant Governor Susan Bisewitz called for state and federal officials to do more to help those still suffering.
25: There shouldn't have been a cover-up, and our state and our country should do things to step up and help those who are suffering.
9: The city of Milford will also hold a remembrance ceremony this morning honoring three Milford residents who were killed that day, Michael Miller, Avnish Patel, and Seth Morris. The ceremony begins at 8:30 a.m. at Live Oaks Elementary School in front of the school's World Trade Center Memorial Garden, where Miller and Patel attended elementary school. Morris attended Matthewson Elementary. The city has four memorials dedicated to those connected to 9/11. A Stratford resident is recovering after contracting West Nile virus in late August. It's the first case in the town this summer and fifth human case statewide. The person was only identified as being in their 50s. Six people in the state contracted the mosquito-borne disease last year. People over 60 are at higher risk of serious illness. Officials have positioned two trapping stations throughout the city in Beacon Point and Beaver Dam, where mosquitoes are tested for a range of viruses. A Southern Connecticut State College basketball player is in ICE custody. Dang Dang was arrested at Tweed New Haven Airport last Friday. He's originally from South Sudan, but played on a high school basketball team in New Jersey last year. A Department of Homeland Security spokesperson confirmed the arrest. They say Dang entered the country legally, but illegally overstayed. He's being held in a detention center in Rhode Island. A man and a dog are safe after their boat began taking on water near Stamford. Crews with the Stamford Fire Department responded to the report of the sinking boat off Westcott Cove around 1:30 a.m. Multiple engine companies, a dive team, and a drone were all dispatched to help with the rescue. One person and a dog were found aboard the boat and were uninjured. The vessel was also secured, and fire crews were able to stop the boat from becoming fully submerged. For the Voice of Connecticut, WICC, I'm John Kamal.
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11: Stop and go southbound on the Merritt Parkway from the Black Rock Turnpike down past Route 7. Route 8 slows southbound heading into 95. 95 has southbound delays from exit 33 down through exit 5. Metro North is on or close. I'm John Lynch with Fairfield County traffic every 10 minutes on WICC.
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12: A bright and less humid day on the way under a sunny sky in the mid-70s. Tonight, mainly clear and cool, mid-50s. Saturday morning, sun, late day clouds, 75 to 80. I'm meteorologist Paul Piorek on WICC.
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10: As mentioned before, our 9/11 coverage will continue in the next hour. The Lisa Wexler Show starts at 10 o'clock, goes until noon today. And I know Lisa has some special guests lined up as well for her show, and certainly opportunities for you to call in. Chris Williams, who is live down in Lower Manhattan, is also going to have some updates during the download, and he'll make his way back as well later on today. But I want to make sure you also know we have some great shows coming up this weekend, as we always do here on WICC, the Voice of Connecticut, including, I'm biased, but one of my favorite shows happens on Sunday afternoons now at 2 o'clock, and that is the Beat and the Badge. I get to co-host it with my buddy, my pal, my ride or die, Gary McNamara, former chief of police in Fairfield. And Gary is here now. What's up, Gary?
26: Hey, man. How are you?
10: Oh, you know, it's a rough morning. But yeah, you knew that. Yeah, you knew that.
26: I know.
10: Already.
26: No, I know. You know, it's funny, Melissa, talking about 9/11, and we had kind of offline talked about this earlier, is that we all wish we could go back to September 10th, 2001, and we know we can't. So if we can't do the 10th, then September 12th is certainly a day that also changed this in the sense that there was so much unity. But I got to tell you, Melissa, it's been 25 years, and I think sometimes we all think that we know everything and we know all we can, and after 25 years, there's not much more we can learn. Mm. But I got to tell you, you did a great job today bringing in guests and putting perspectives on things and having some conversations with people that we wouldn't even think could provide such a perspective and such a way you did it. So I just want to thank you for putting together a show that makes us remember that 25 years, we'll be learning something from 9/11 for the next 50 years.
17: Well, we love to learn, right, Gare? I mean,
26: we absolutely do.
17: Right? I mean, it is one of the reasons, ironically enough, that you and I became friends is because we learned so much from one another. I learn things constantly and get perspective from an industry I know nothing about, really. I was never a cop. I never worked in law enforcement. I don't think of anything that I do as sacrificial. And so, we like to learn. And so I appreciate that. That's really nice of you. You couldn't say that before. Like, now you're going to make me cry on the air. Really? Like, that's cool.
26: Well,
17: thanks.
26: No, but it's important. It's like you're a great example. This show is a great example of you don't have to necessarily, let's remember we all don't know all we think we know.
17: Mm.
26: And you having the ability to bring conversations to life was really a touching thing today. It really impacted me, and I'm sure it impacted anybody that was listening.
17: Thanks, Gare. That's really nice of you. I really appreciate that. Now I get to kind of yell at you because I, just kidding. I learned that last week while I was not on the air, you did not come on to promote our two-part series of The Beat and the Badge while I was away, which I had asked you to do, and I'm just kidding, but not really. So we now get to talk about it still is, honestly, a real conversation. And ironically enough, this week we had a horrific tragedy. And, you know, I was talking to, besides you, obviously, law enforcement and tow truck driver operators, but we had a tow truck operator, Alex Ramos, who passed away this week on a local road. On a town road in Bloomfield, and it was a failure of slow down, move over. And so we're going to have more conversations about it, but it speaks to what continues to be a real discussion about speeding in towns and cities, not just on the highways. And so we started part one last week. We have part two this upcoming Sunday, where we talk about the either effectiveness or the brokenness of having speed enforcement cameras in our towns and cities.
26: Yeah, I liked, it's so funny because when people hear that, they're going to be like, oh my gosh, we're still talking about speed cameras. But what I really liked about last week, and I know that it's online, so you can go back and listen to it, and we continued it this week, is we're not talking speed cameras. We are, but we're really not. We're really talking about speeding in the sense of, and I shared it last week, and again, is that the number one complaint that police chiefs get by far is speeding in the neighborhoods. Then neighbors will call up and they'll say, they're speeding in my neighborhoods. And then we kind of break down what do police officers do with that? How do they how do they manage it? And how do we take it from the complaint to whether or not it actually occurs, and then some changes in either engineering, enforcement, or education? It really kind of broke it down to the perspective of before we even get to speed cameras, we have to understand the process of speeding complaints and how law enforcement goes about handling them.
17: Yeah, and the other part of this conversation that's happening this weekend that I really like is really diving into the arguments people have, which is, well, why not have police instead of the cameras monitoring our speed? Why not have speed humps, speed bumps? Why not have the rubble strips? We really get more into the other alternative solutions to curbing the speeding issue that we have in Connecticut.
26: Yeah, that was really fascinating, and we only touched the surface of it, but it gives people a perspective on that process. And while we've seen that in some of the conversations in some of the communities recently, instead of speed cameras, get cops, or why don't we just put speed humps? And that's easy to say because people think that that's just magically speed humps are going to solve the issue, but there's a lot to that, and there's some pros and cons to where you can put them and how you put them and all the process that goes with it, and then the cops and resources. And, would more cops actually make a big difference in slowing people down?
17: Mm. Yeah, and it is, like I said, it's fascinating the timing of us talking about this, not just because these are conversations that are literally happening in towns and cities that have the cameras, but we also had something happen this week, which to me brings to question the monitoring of speeding in our municipalities, not just on the highways. And so I think the timing of this, ironically, is really perfect. So part two of our conversation on the Beat and the Badge regarding speeding in towns and combating that issue, we will continue that on Sunday at 2 now. They changed the time for us to be in the afternoon at 2 o'clock. The Beat and the Badge right here on WICC. And as Gary successfully mentioned there, if you missed part one, like I did because I was in London, you can go back and listen to it at voiceofct.com. We now have our own page there called The Beat and the Badge. Just click on it. You could find last week's episode as well as any you might have missed in the past. And Gary, I will certainly talk to you in about 15 minutes once the show wraps up. Thank you so much, my friend. And again, that is The Beat and the Badge, part two of our conversation about speeding coming up this Sunday at 2 right here on WICC. We'll be right back.
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11: Stop and go southbound on the Merritt Parkway from the Black Rock Turnpike down past Route 7. Route 8 slows southbound heading into 95. 95 has southbound delays from exit 33 down through exit 5. Metro North is on or close. I'm John Lynch with Fairfield County Traffic every 10 minutes on WICC.
20: 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Weather update.
12: Today will be sunny and less humid in the mid-70s. Tonight, mainly clear and cool, mid-50s. Saturday morning, sun, late day clouds, 75 to 80. I'm meteorologist Paul Piorek on WICC.
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20: 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It's Melissa in the morning.
17: I am very excited to welcome in studio a new friend on air. Joe Cummings is here. And Joe, I'm really excited for you to not only be here, but to share your story with our listeners. How are you?
14: Having me here, Melissa.
17: Oh, you're so welcome, Joe. Yeah, thank you.
14: It's quite the honor, actually.
17: Oh, well, the honor is honestly mine to be able to meet people like you, because yes, you are incredibly brave to not only make changes in your life, but also to share them with yes, people and be an inspiration. So thank you for that, Joe.
14: You're welcome.
17: Now, Joe, you are a client at the Bridgeport Rescue Mission.
14: Yes, ma'am, I am.
17: What brought you to the mission?
14: What brought me to the mission? I kind of believe that the Lord kind of dragged me over there.
17: I agree.
14: This is my second rehab this year. Mm. The first one, I graduated and stuff hit the fan and I went back to the alcohol and ended up living in the woods for a while. So,
17: wow.
14: Yeah, it's not the most fun, let's just put it that way. But yeah, I mean, I love it at the mission right now. It's a great place. The people are great. Honestly, I mean, you know, when my interaction, when I first met Justin, it was awesome. He talked to me on the phone and it was kind of like a precursor to me getting over there and clearing the way. And he just came over to the hospital. He met me where I was at. I kind of like to say they met me where I was at, kind of like the Lord does and did for me, you know, because, you know, I've been a Christian for a long time now. And it's just been great to come back finally, because I was out there for a while, and it just there's nothing out there for me anymore. Mm. There really isn't. I want to move forward in my life.
17: Yeah. Yeah, amen to that, brother. I love that. And I also have an uncle who's gone through the mission, and loves Justin too. He's a big fan of Justin's. We like him, and everybody at the mission. To your point, has kind of this God-driven heart where they meet you where you're at. I mean, and talk about that a little bit, Joe. The fact that it is not easy, even if you don't have something like an addiction, it's really hard to ask for help.
14: Yeah.
17: Not only did you do that, but you then went to the mission a second time. What is that like?
14: No, it wasn't the mission. It was I'll tell you, it was Stonington.
17: Okay, you were in a different program.
14: Ma'am.
17: Got
14: yes,
17: it. Okay,
14: ma'am.
17: So now you're
14: Sorry
17: at the mission.
14: For the confusion.
17: No, it's fine. No,
14: okay.
17: Listen, I appreciate the correction. And so, you know, but how did you have the courage to go to the Bridgeport Rescue Mission?
14: I didn't want to go when I was at Stonington. They asked me to come here to the BRM. And I was like, no, because they wouldn't let me have my phone for 3 months.
17: Mm.
14: And I had already had my phone taken away for like 40, 60 days before that. I'm like, I got to have my phone back.
17: Right.
14: So, yeah, I just, no, it's been a good, ever since I got there, ever since Justin picked me up. I mean, the Lord's just been showing himself to me. I'll be honest. I was on fire for the Lord for a while and I just fell away.
17: Mm.
14: And
17: it happens, Joe.
14: Yes, it does.
17: I've also been on that journey where you just, you know, grew up in a church and I love Jesus and I'm right there with you, but you fall off that path.
14: Yeah.
17: And you got to find your way back. And sometimes it's more challenging if you have an addiction.
14: Yeah.
17: So you're not alone.
14: Yeah. I know I'm not. Sometimes I feel it, but yeah.
17: Of course.
14: Thank you for that, actually.
17: It's true.
14: It's always nice to know that. The opportunities over at BRM they're amazing. I mean, they have classes during the day for us. We're really God-oriented, Bible-oriented, and we, you know, we're just almost like a family. We have our arguments, and we, you know, then we make up, and, you know, days going by, so.
17: Of course.
14: Yeah.
17: Yeah.
14: Yeah.
17: You know, not to compare different places, but I think what's really unique about the Bridgeport Rescue Mission from personal, not even from a professional standpoint, from personal, is that it doesn't feel like it's that typical, okay, you got to figure this out in 30 days or 60 days and got adios.
14: I know.
17: You know, like figure it out. We did our job and that's it. We're done with you.
14: Exactly.
17: Talk about that.
14: All the other programs I went into, they were short term. Up to 90 days, 3 months. And I've been through a lot of them since about the age of 30.
17: Mm.
14: But what's different about BRM is the fact that they have a 6-month program. They actually have a few different programs, if I remember correctly, for different types of people. Some people are homeless coming in. It's really a cool place. They have everybody segregated as far as men and women are concerned, you know, which helps a lot. And it's just the atmosphere there. It's just, I just love being there. It is amazing. I can't think of anything else to say on that though, but yeah, they've been taking good care of me. I love the mission plan of, feeding the homeless working in the pantry there. I get the opportunity to do that and work for the mission. Here and there, it's great. It's uplifting to be able to accomplish things when you haven't been accomplishing anything for a long time.
17: Yeah.
14: To be honest.
17: So. Yeah, no question. And we have the opportunity now to be talking to Joe Cummings, and Joe is sharing his story. He currently is at the Bridgeport Rescue Mission, and Joe, you know, not to put words in your mouth, but it sounds like you have struggled with addiction for a long time.
14: Oh, yeah.
17: What feels different now at the Bridgeport Rescue Mission? What does the future look like for you?
14: Oh, the future looks like I'm kind of getting excited and scared at the same time, because I've been on alcohol and drugs since I was like 8 years old. And yeah, it's been a long run. And now I'm 57. And yeah, it's a lot of years gone by. I mean, don't get me wrong, I had a lot of fun, but you know how it is. We concentrate mostly on the bad stuff we did, but you know, thank God, you know.
17: But you're here.
14: Yeah.
17: And that's a good thing.
14: Praise
17: because not everyone
14: Lord.
17: Can
14: I'll
17: say that.
14: What. Yeah.
17: Not everyone can say that.
14: There's a lot of people that didn't wake up this morning, and my heart goes out to them. I don't know how some people can do it. I did it out of, I don't know. I just found the inner strength to be on my own, I guess.

0: and you know, that we can go out. There's stages, and I forget all the how many there are. I know there's at least three stages, and the first stage is like when you first enter, and they have your phone. The second stage, you're trying to go through, and they accept you into the community basically. And the third stage is when you're starting to look for work, and you're you know, trying to head out on your own. And
1: right, you're figuring out life after.
0: Yeah, I know. Mm-hmm. And they're very good about the fact that they, if the people are correct in how they're handling themselves, they will even keep them after the program, and they're giving them the opportunity to work and live at the mission. So that is amazing to me.
1: It is. It is. So. The Bridgeport Rescue Mission is truly a very unique and special place. It's a real treasure in Connecticut. And for you at home, know that your donations impact lives like Joe's every day, because they're able to get these resources available to them at no cost. And Joe, I want to thank you again for sharing your story. Keep going and know that you are not alone.
0: Thank you.
1: Thank you very much, Joe Cummings. I appreciate it. I'm going to pray for you, brother. All right. You got this. I'm right there with you, my guy. Thank you so much. And thank you at home for listening. This is Melissa in the Morning on WICC. I'll be back with you Monday morning starting at 5 a.m. If you missed anything from today's show, please feel free to go back and listen to our podcast. 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Coming up next, it's the Lisa Wexler Show from 10 to noon today. 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Have a blessed and wonderful Friday and rest of your weekend.
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6: Luis Alfonso Chimbo.
4: Ceremonies have been underway on the 25th anniversary of the 9/11 attacks.
5: Nicholas Paul.
4: The reading of the names of over 2,700 people killed in the attack on New York's Twin Towers in the city's annual ceremony. Bells are rung, marking the times the jetliners crashed into the buildings. Vice President Vance is there, as are former Presidents Biden, Obama, George W. Bush, and Clinton. All the former First Ladies are there. At the Pentagon,
7: Petty Officer Third Class Melissa Rose Barnes, United States Navy.
4: The ceremony underway. President Trump and the First Lady Melania Trump, with the crowd Master hearing names Sergeant of those who perished in that attack. United Threats States remains, as ABC News Chief Justice Correspondent Pierre Thomas.
8: Not only do you have the threat from ISIS and Al-Qaeda, which still have thousands of members worldwide, you're also seeing people being radicalized online and through social media. There's concern about technology, drones, and just yesterday, the Department of Homeland Security told us that they're concerned that terrorists are using AI to try to build better explosives and biological weapons.
4: The latest major inflation report is no surprise, says ABC's Jim Ryan.
9: From last August to this, the consumer price index rose 3.4%, mirroring the month before and matching analysts' expectations. Soaring gas prices continue to drive the surge. Strip out food and energy costs, and the CPI comes in at a tepid 2.5%. Fed policymakers will take today's report into account when they meet next week to consider the direction of interest rates.
4: British lawmakers in the House of Commons have voted down a bill to allow doctor-assisted dying for the terminally ill in England and Wales.

0: prices have eased somewhat today. 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
0: Lindsey Clancy's attorney is asking a judge to throw out her triple murder case, saying prosecutors failed to show enough evidence to support a conviction. Her lawyer argued that Clancy suffered from postpartum psychosis when she killed her three children. ABC's Aaron Katursky.
4: Nearly a week after Lindsey Clancy's trial ended with this.
5: I'm going to declare a mistrial.
4: Her attorney is asking the judge to step in and do what the deadlocked jury could not. Find the Massachusetts mother not guilty of murdering her children by reason of insanity.
0: A jury in Ohio has convicted a former Traverse City attorney of attempted murder for the attempted shooting last year of his ex-wife inside a Toledo restaurant. ABC's Whit Johnson.
6: No!
7: A woman's terrifying cell phone video shown in court. The moment her ex-husband storms a packed restaurant, points a gun at her, and tries to pull the trigger. The gun safety still on, likely saving her life. You see a waiter rushing in from behind, grabbing the gunman, patrons helping to tackle him to the ground. That waiter says he feared for his life.
8: The only thing I was thinking was I'm going to die. The whole time I thought we were all going to be shot.
7: Police arresting 43-year-old Matthew Exton, who was an attorney at the time.
0: Exton will be sentenced September 21st. Nigeria's parliament said today that it's suspending official visits to South Africa indefinitely over anti-immigrant protests targeting other Africans. Chuck Sievertson, ABC News.
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11: 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No big box gimmicks, just fair, honest prices. Courtesy Carpet, Route 111, Monroe. This morning, the city of Milford held a remembrance ceremony honoring three residents who were killed on September 11th, 2001. Michael Miller, Avnish Patel, and Seth Morris. The ceremony began at 8:30 a.m. at Live Oaks Elementary School in front of the school's World Trade Center Memorial Garden, where Miller and Patel attended elementary school. Morris attended Matthewson Elementary. Wilton is also holding a ceremony that began at 10. And in Lower Manhattan, a new moment of silence and bell toll were added this year. There has been 6 moments of silence during the ceremony in the past, but 9/11 Memorial and Museum President Beth Hillman says that another was included to honor the service and sacrifice of all those who passed away from 9/11-related health effects. The Federal World Trade Center Health Program says 1,670 Connecticut residents have health conditions connected to that exposure. For the Voice of Connecticut, WICC, I'm John Kamal.
10: 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Weather update.
12: Sunny and less humid through this afternoon in the mid-70s. Tonight, mainly clear and cool mid-50s. Saturday morning, sun, late day clouds, 75 to 80. I'm meteorologist Paul Piorek on WICC.
10: It's time. 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Here is Lisa Wexler.

0: are today in the day, that the world changed. The world changed for the entire world, I think it's fair to say. There may not have been a pocket of the world that wasn't affected. There, I am very close to the mic, so something is wrong. Is that better? Is that better? Rebecca. I don't know why that is, Rebecca. I don't know why that is. Check your settings there. Hello. I can get it even hotter. Is that better? Yeah? Okay. Hello and welcome. I'm Lisa Wexler, and we're here this morning, and it's 25 years ago to the day and time that many of us watched on television an unfathomable thing happening in front of our very eyes, and that was the destruction of the World Trade Center 1 and 2 with the planes flying into it, not as an accident, not as a crazy, weird thing, which we might have thought when we saw the first plane. But when we saw the second plane, we knew there was something very intentional going on. And then we quickly heard the Pentagon was being attacked. And then also very quickly that the United Airlines flight went down in Pennsylvania. But many people believe that was headed toward the White House. So three out of the four targets were hit. And the World Trade Center was completely demolished and destroyed, the impact of which was felt physically, politically, in every possible way. And still is being felt by many people who suffered the actual physical ill effects of breathing the air, surrounding it, rescuing people. In a few minutes, we're going to hear from our own Chris Williams, who was our board op producer. He is a volunteer firefighter for Derby for many years, and he felt compelled to be part of the service of watching the memorial today. So he got on the train early this morning, and he's going to be calling in at 10:15. Hopefully we'll be able to hear what's happening in a real life way from New York City. Lieutenant Governor Susan Bisewitz, who was president, spoke very movingly at the service on Wednesday night here at Sherwood Park, one of the 85 memorials to 9/11 that have been constructed in Connecticut since that day. She'll be joining us at 10:30. And 11:30 is the kindness of strangers. And in the next hour, I've asked immigration attorney Dana Buesen to come on for a third appearance to talk about the way in which our immigration law was a kind of a before and then after. So we're going to reflect on changes in the law since then. Many people are looking at themselves, looking at others, and talking about the, quote, lessons of 9/11. I don't really know that we've learned any lessons from 9/11. I'm interested to know if you think we've learned any lessons from 9/11. And if so, what were the lessons exactly? What did we learn? We didn't have a president like FDR, who said we have nothing to fear but fear itself, when we were attacked by the Japanese in Pearl Harbor in 1941. December 7th, the day that will live in infamy, for those who know history, who bother or care to remember it. So we didn't have a president who said the way to fight this enemy is not to be afraid ourselves at all. We got very, very scared very, very quickly. Yes, there was unity, and everybody had a flag on their mailbox. I know we did. And yes, there was a feeling of America was terribly wronged by this terrorist act. But there was also astonishment from the Americans, from our point of view. Like, what did we do wrong to deserve this? Like, what happened here? What's going on? Who was Osama bin Laden? I never heard of him. I didn't know that he was an enemy gathering forces. Who would have thought that there would be air pilot schools that would train people to be pilots to take off, but not to land? We heard about that, too. That happened at that school in Florida. Or afterwards, it turned out that some of the flight instructors contacted the FBI, who didn't pay much attention. Hey, we've got some kids here, some young people, some young men who want to learn how to fly up, but they're not interested in landing. Sounds kind of suspicious about that. Wonky wonk. We didn't head that off at the pass. Then we found out that President Bill Clinton had his eye on Osama bin Laden every single day. One of his last instructions to his staff, to others who would pay attention, was to George W. Bush, you better pay attention to this guy. And they took their eye off the ball, clearly. I mean, these things actually did happen. We made some mistakes in understanding and knowing who our enemy was. But also, this idea of radical Islam, which we kind of knew about, right? We knew that there had been an attack on the World Trade Center years before, and that the perpetrator of that was a radical Muslim man who was still sitting in jail. He may actually still be sitting in jail. You know, we knew about, I mean, Sirhan Sirhan was a radical Muslim for the pro-Palestinian cause. He killed Robert F. Kennedy Jr. Did you know that? He's still sitting in jail, Sirhan Sirhan. So we knew that there were these crazy fundamentalist extremist people out there that were willing to bomb for their own martyrdom. We knew that. But this idea of a concerted army, of the boldness, the audacity, the sheer scope and planning of the terror, that took us all by surprise. Then we found out that these people were educated in Saudi Arabia, which had been a very close ally politically of the United States. A very close ally of the Bushes and the Bush family, because they had business dealings together. Saudi Arabia was the seat of the stability of the world oil. They controlled OPEC. And even though they didn't supply us directly with oil, the relationship with them was very important to stabilize energy prices in this country. And then we find out that they're teaching this Wahhabi form of Islam that hates the West and hates everything the West stands for. And so you have this festering ideology that culminates in 9/11. And here we are 25 years later. What have we learned? I say this honestly and truly to you. Have we learned anything? Maybe we've learned that we can make our airlines and air traffic safer. I guess we've learned that. We have a TSA. We've only recently been able to put our shoes back on or not take them off when we go through. But we have gotten used to having our bodies scanned like nothing. Before 9/11, we never would consider having our bodies scanned. We would have thought of it invasion, a gross invasion of our personal physical space and privacy. But that was a concession collectively we decided to make in order to have safer skies. And we have had safer skies when it comes to terrorism and hijackings and all those words in our vocabulary. So I guess we've learned that. What have we learned about the ideology of these people? Well, it morphs and mutates. In the 25 years since 9/11, we had ISIS, the emergence of ISIS in Libya and in Syria. And that became a new enemy that we had to rout out, which I think we kind of successfully did. But then they morph. They go into Houthis in Yemen and their own fights. And now we've got a war in Iran because we've never really eradicated the agent of terror, Iran, that's been busy since 1976. Well, 1979 and 80, when they took those quote-unquote students hostage and basically derailed the Carter presidency. And thankfully, Ronald Reagan was able to negotiate their safe return as soon as he became president. But what have we learned? Have we learned anything about radical Islam? Have we learned anything about fighting our enemies? It took 20 years for us to occupy Afghanistan and try and remake it in the image of the West. We failed utterly. The girls in Afghanistan can't learn now. We put so-called an entire generation of women in a position of being able to learn and hopefully be agents of good and positive force in their society. And the minute we left, everything is gone. It's all gone. Take a look at what goes on in Afghanistan now. All of the progress of the last 25 years completely eradicated. What have we learned? Have we learned to keep to ourselves? Have we learned not to keep to ourselves? Have we learned that maybe it's our duty in the West to try and re-educate people? Maybe it is. Maybe that is part of the duty of being in the West and being enlightened. You know, there's this term called suicidal empathy now. That's a new term. That came out of this idea that liberal theology, this idea of being tolerant, you can be tolerant to the point of your own complete, utter blindness and stupidity as you go on your way to suicide. You didn't want to kill yourself, but you allowed people in who hated you so much to be part of you, to infiltrate your society, that you missed completely the opportunity to stop them in their tracks. And then your beautiful, idyllic way of life becomes imperiled and goes away because you thought that it would be able to stand on the principles of tolerance alone. And you learned that it wasn't enough to just be tolerant of other people, that some people you have to be intolerant of. We've had guests that have said on our show recently, we have to be intolerant of intolerance. This idea that when people come to our shores, if they hold certain beliefs of intolerance, we have to be intolerant of that. We can't accept that. We should not accept among us people that hate our system of life, our way of thinking, our liberalism of acceptance and tolerance of others. If you come here and you don't agree with that, then you know what? You need to either change or leave. But I don't know. 203-333-9422. Maybe you can tell me what we've learned. We're going to go right after this to Chris Williams with solemnity appropriate for this day and hear from him as a first-person witness to the 9/11 memorial taking place right now in New York City. Stay tuned. I'm Lisa Wexler. We'll be right back.
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0: And welcome back to the show. Chris Williams joins us now. Chris, where are you?
6: I'm not far of maybe a block away from Ladder 10, Engine Company 10, which was the first fire unit on scene.
0: And what street are you on? Like, where are you gathered right now? Where are you?
6: This is the corner of Trinity and Cedar Street.
0: Yeah, I know exactly where you are. So you're Trinity. So if you look up and around, you're right at the church. You're right there. Yes.
6: Yes.
0: That church is the church where George Washington stopped, where some of our founding fathers are buried. It's a really extraordinary place on Wall Street. Wall Street itself is an unbelievable place down there. It's got
6: it
0: its own.
6: Bustling.
0: Very special. So tell us, Chris Williams, this is our Chris, who was our daily producer on the show. Chris, why are you there today? What significance, what compelled you to have to physically be there today?
6: Specifically, Lisa, because it was 25 years. That's a milestone year. It's a quarter of a century. And I was old enough to remember it, and I figured that WICC is also celebrating a milestone anniversary this year, 100 years. So I wanted to be here to just give you guys and you, Lisa, some insight as to what I'm seeing today.
0: Okay, so you're gravitating toward the latter company, the firefighters. You, in your own life, you've been a volunteer firefighter for many years, Chris, right? That's one of your passions.
6: Yes.
0: And so tell us how you feel about those first responders that day and what it means to be a first responder.
6: The firefighters lost 343 members that day, including a number of high-ranking officials, the chief of their department, and a highly placed officials like deputy chief and a little bit lower down the ladder. And it just always amazed me that everybody was calling for help, and the policemen, firemen were all running in there. And as a matter of fact, I was watching a little bit last night on the history of the chief of the department, Peter Gansey, and he was killed because the South Tower fell and he survived. And he came out and he said, I got to go back in and get my guys. And the North Tower fell on him and killed him. I was always impressed by that.
0: Oh, my. So these people are truly heroic. In other words, when it's a question of being brave and knowing your life is at stake, they run to the fire. They don't run away.
6: The same thing with police. You know, they have a Port Authority police, New York City police. And the last known video footage of Chief Gansey was he was at the command post and they were telling him the towers were going to fall. And shortly thereafter, the South Tower fell and he dove to safety. And then he said, I got to go back and get my guys.
0: Of the 343 that were killed, there must have been many hundreds more that still responded to the call, Chris, right? I mean, I think the
6: very
0: whole world
6: much.
0: Was responding. So people lost, you know, their brothers in arms, their comrades in arms that day. I remember, because you're much younger than I remember the parade of funerals. I remember Mayor Giuliani going from one funeral to another funeral to another. It was like endless funerals and the display of the uniforms at all of the funerals, because all of these people were, they weren't buried. They were, what would be the word? They were honored with, you know, full regalia, bagpipes, so many bagpipes. It was extraordinary, actually, really something.
6: They did have a bagpiping a short while ago down here at Ladder 10. I was talking to Melissa earlier, and there was a fireman that I met from Canada. And I said, what brings you here? And he says, they teach us about this event in Canadian schools. We're taught about this. And it prompted me to get in the fire department. And so he was down here with his Canadian firefighters Class A dress uniform on to honor the people whose lives were lost that day. So I found that very patriotic.
0: Chris, what are you wearing to be there today?
6: I have on my WICC polo, and then I have my Derby Fire Department badge and my radio station ID badge.
0: And are you talking and mingling with a lot of people down there?
6: I've met a few people, yes. And prior to coming here, I did an interview with a retired FDNY battalion chief who was here that day, and to talk about his recollections of that day. It was very moving.
0: And how many people would you say, in other words, does it appear to be very crowded down there? What's going on?
6: In the area where I am, yes, it's pretty densely populated. I would imagine more so just on the other side where the World Trade Center is, opposite of where I am. And there's a good mix, Lisa. There's old, young, kids in strollers. And I always love seeing that because the parents take it upon themselves to say, this is what these heroes did for us.
0: Yeah. The park there is really quite something. And you know that we have a local connection to it because Easton's Jack Curtis, who has passed away, designed that the landscape and all those trees that frame the memorial, the water memorial in the center there. Have you been there?
6: Yes, I have.
0: Yeah. Yeah.
6: Some 10 years ago, at least.
0: Yeah. Wow. So what is, it's 10:26, and this is approximately the time that we started to see everything burn and come down.
6: Yes.
0: Right around now. It was astonishing in real time, the smoke coming through. There are a lot of stories of survival and heroism. What, Chris Williams, what do you think are the lesson takeaways from this event?
6: Well, you know, they say that when improvements are made, it's usually after something has gone wrong. So it was after 9/11 that we saw a lot of security improvements at airports where we had to remove our shoes and our belts and all that. And then in terms of first responding, you know, that's active shooter drills went into effect shortly thereafter. Mass casualty drills with the fire department. As a matter of fact, Connecticut just did their mass casualty drill last week or the week before, and that's where all the agencies get together with the top public safety officers and officials in the state to plan out what they would do if an incident of this magnitude were to happen again. So it's in terms of incident preparedness, this was a tremendous learning experience. And I hate to put it that way, but that's what it was.
0: Yeah. So in terms of risk management and basic public safety, you feel that people are far better trained now than they were even 25 years ago.
6: Very much so. And there is a very busy presence here of police making sure everyone is safe. There was a policeman on the subway standing, you know, when you were boarding the subway. Everything is very, as you said, risk management. It's very evident here now.
0: Yeah. What are the moods of people like? Are people, you know, smiling, somber? What is the mood today down there?
6: Earlier, Lisa, it was more somber when they were getting started with the memorial ceremonies and the event that took place down here at Ladder Company 10. And it's an unbelievable showing of patriotism. I'm looking at 1, 2, 3 people holding these great big American flags right now. And just before I came on with you, a very loud rendition of the Star Spangled Banner was played. So it's unbelievably patriotic, and it makes me happy to think of this is how we were September 12th.
0: Yeah.
6: Everybody was together, pulled together as one.
0: That's true. That is true. This country was united. Like, I'm not saying necessarily we made all the right choices in terms of what we did afterwards, but we were very much united, and we had the backing and the goodwill of the whole world that day, too. It wasn't just us. The whole world felt sorry. How could it be that New York was attacked like that? Right.
6: Yes. Yeah. Yes. It was in George. I read George W. Bush's memoir some years ago, and he gave a list in the book of the leaders of nations that contacted him, France, Germany, Canada, everywhere that you could think of, tried to do whatever they could, you know, in the hours following the attack to help the United States.
0: Yeah, because we really were so caught off guard. We didn't think our enemies hated us that much. And frankly, we didn't even know who our enemies were. You know, we didn't think that we would have a stateless attack. The United States had always thought about, oh, it could be Russia, it could be China, it could be this, it could be that. We never thought that it would be a stateless attack of a group of people with a radical religious ideology that would come after us that way. I just think we were just shocked to our souls. We just didn't think people hated us that much. And they did. And they do, by the way. They do. They still do, a bunch of them. So, I mean,
6: I don't know what you think, Lisa, but I also thought it was partly jealous. You know, people are jealous of us at how good we have it here.
0: Well, you know, that can be part of the resentment and festering that is the reason that individuals, you know, glom onto something because of their own unhappiness with their own situation. That can be true. But also people can be brainwashed into thinking that we are a malevolent kind of a society and that, you know, we have to be punished or eradicated or something. I don't know. It, to me, that, you know, level of thinking has always been something that I would reject out of hand. But there are people susceptible to it, for sure. For sure.
6: Yes. Yes.
0: Chris Williams, I really appreciate you going down there today. The whole staff at WICC does, Melissa, John Kamal, who'll be with you later. We really appreciate that you're there as a witness, as a reporter, as a member of the team of WICC, because, you know, the whole world is thinking about today. The whole world is thinking about 25 years ago today. It is hard to believe. And I know you say you were alive then, Chris, but you're much younger than I am. What are your recollections as a kid of that day?
6: Well, I was in school at the time, so I didn't see any video footage of what was happening. But, you know, at the time, my grandmother, who was my mother's mother, was alive, and she was living with us at the house. And we were in her bedroom afterwards, and my parents were trying to explain to me along with her what had occurred. And then I just kind of became interested in what happened. So I read George W. Bush's memoirs and recollections of that day and tried to read up on history on it and educate myself so that I could know even the age
0: is,
6: that
0: is
6: I
0: Is that
6: was.
0: One of the reasons why you became a first responder yourself?
6: Sort of. I mean, it was more in the family with me, but I wanted to do something to in my life where I knew that I wouldn't be helping someone as a one-time thing. It would be an ongoing thing.
0: Chris Williams, thank you so much. Thank you so much for being a member of the Lisa Wexler Show team and the larger WICC team. And thank you for helping us honor the victims and the families of the victims of 9/11 today simply by your presence and being there. Thank you very much.
6: Thanks for talking, Lisa. Take care.
0: Always a pleasure. Chris Williams on the Lisa Wexler Show. We'll be right back with Lieutenant Governor Susan Bisewitz in our tribute and conversation about 9/11 on this 25th anniversary. 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
0: And welcome back to the show. Joining us now, Lieutenant Governor Susan Bisewitz, who spoke very movingly the other day. On Wednesday, Lieutenant Governor, I was there. I don't think I got a chance to greet you personally, but I heard your entire speech. You spoke, and Governor Lamont spoke, and some relatives of some victims spoke, and then people walked out to the water in the tradition of bestowing a flower on the memorial, and it was quite a beautiful service. Welcome back to the show. Hi.
11: Oh, thank you. Thank you so much. And I always think back to what I was doing 25 years ago, and it's just so amazing to think that 25 years have passed and literally a third of our country was born after that happened. So there's so many people that did not live through this, and I appreciate your helping people who might not have been alive then to understand and appreciate what happened.
0: The it was a very transformative event. I think it was an earthquake kind of shock to the United States. I really do. I think
11: it's the worst thing that has happened to the United States in our 250 years. I mean, truly, to have that massive loss of life in that very unexpected and shocking way. I mean, I remember, so I was running a primary. I was Secretary of the State, and we were having a primary on September 11th, 2001. And I was on my way to Hartford and heard that a plane had crashed into one of the towers. And I thought, okay, maybe it was someone in a small plane that got confused.
0: That's what we all thought. Right.
11: And then by the time I got into my office, I arrived just in time to see the second plane. I think of it as truly an attack on our democracy, because that's what our country stands for. It stands for freedom and democracy. And so many countries around the world do not have that. And I think it's important to remember now, because we've had so many attacks on our democracy all along the way over the past 250 years. And so it's important to reflect on that and to reflect on the incredible surge of patriotism that came about after the attacks. And I think we would do well to remember that. Remember the flags everywhere.
0: I do.
11: People wearing flags on their lapels.
0: I do. And I put one out of my mailbox for months. Yep.
11: Mm-hmm. I had one on my cars. Mm-hmm. Yep, exactly. And, you know, it's also important to remember the fact that we are still losing people to 9/11, because so many of our first responders and rescue crews and cleanup workers, and even people who lived in Lower Manhattan, were exposed to the terribly toxic chemicals at ground
0: zero. From the burning building, absolutely. And the the cancers, the cost. You know, I had Ken Feinberg on the show about a year or two ago, because, you know, he was the master negotiator and mediator to decide, well, what was this one's life worth and what was that one's life worth? Because
11: can you imagine? Well, you're a judge. I can't imagine.
0: It's amazing, right? And so, but it was an unprecedented giving of public funds to victims of a tragedy. And Ken Feinberg was very interesting, Susan. You'll appreciate that. I'm going to tell you, we're on the air with Lieutenant Governor Susan Bisewitz. He thought it was something that we should not do again. He said,
11: really?
0: Yeah, it was really interesting. He said that he understood that it was kind of a unique thing. But when he thought about it, as the years went on, he had so many people say to him, well, but my loved one was killed in a different kind of plane crash. My loved one was killed, you know, in this tragedy, in this flood, in this earthquake, in this tornado, in this unexpected whatever. Why is it that the victims of this tragedy are guaranteed this amount of money and this purse because they happen to be victims of a terrible tragedy? What distinguished that from anything else? And over time, he couldn't answer that. Isn't that interesting? Over time, he said this on my show. He goes, over time, I realized, you know, they were probably right that this devotion of public money to this was probably something that should not be repeated. That's what he says. It's fascinating, really. Isn't it?
11: And, you know, it's a reminder to all of us, Lisa, that our time on this earth is very, very short and precious. And so it's a reminder to live life to the fullest, to appreciate the people in your lives, because to your point, you just never know. I just came back from a very moving ceremony in Windsor Locks at the Connecticut Fire School, where they train firefighters. And they had posters with photographs of the 343 firefighters from the New York City Fire Department who died that day. And just to see those photos, and they were
0: the faces of these young, beautiful people.
11: So many, so young, but people of all ages, of all backgrounds, you know, the diversity that is America.
0: Yes.
11: And to also see the monument at the fire school, which was a huge piece of beam that had been taken from the trade towers, wow. You know, was something that had not burned up. And there are pieces of the towers all over Connecticut at fire stations. I know there's a piece in Middletown as well at South Fire District. And it just is a reminder to all of us what dangers firefighters faced on that day, but yes. every day,
0: yeah.
11: you know, those people yeah. who run into brave. Fires, the courage and courage. The bravery is just, yes.
0: It is. We're chatting with Lieutenant Governor Susan Bicewicz. You know, as I'm thinking about that statement that you made, that you think that this is the worst thing to have happened to America since it began, you know what that made me think of? And I can now kind of see it. When we were attacked in Pearl Harbor, it was horrible. It was devastating. We lost thousands of people, but we lost military people. In other
11: they
0: words,
11: were,
0: it was
11: yes.
0: an attack on the military. This was different because this was an attack
11: on
0: civilians,
11: yes.
0: on everyday people just doing their job. Everyday but people. Also, yeah.
11: That's right. And to a point I think that you were discussing before I came on, it was an attack on America and American institutions.
0: Yes.
11: Because when you think about America prior to 2001, you know, you have the world, you know, one of the world's, two of the world's tallest buildings. You have the Pentagon, a symbol of, you know, American military power. But it's so different when you have innocent people and civilians mm-hmm. Killed.
0: Yep.
11: Yes, that Pearl Harbor was horrible. You know, in retrospect, we think, how did our military somehow miss that, you know, the Japanese coming? But the people who were attacked were people on a military base mm-hmm. In boats and ships. It's just, so that really is the difference. And it changed the way we live our lives forever. Just
0: yes.
11: think about what
0: yes.
11: we have to go through now when we go to an airport.
0: Right, right.
11: And
0: get into an office building, which I have always said is ridiculous because
11: no,
0: it's not
11: well,
0: like they ask for ID to get on the way up. No, I thought that was an overreaction.
11: No, but also I think about what was life like at our state capitol. We had, if you came to Hartford prior to 2001 and you wanted to get into our office building, our beautiful state capitol building, there were 12 doors. You could get in any door. No one would stop you. It was the people's house. Now you've got to go through a medical detector. You got to put all your purses and
0: That's
11: bags
0: right.
11: and
0: That's
11: briefcases
0: right.
11: to be
0: right.
11: inspected, you know. So it really did, change our life in so many ways. But I think in a good way, though, in the sense that now our police departments, our state police, our federal government now share intelligence in ways that we didn't before. And that probably has saved lives and kept us safe.
0: But the real question is in the safety and the safety and the safety. The real question is, have we eradicated the ideology that gave cause to this hatred? And I don't think the answer is yes to that.
11: No. And sadly, no.
0: No.
11: And that's why and that's why today there are 1,000 men and women from our Connecticut National Guard that are in the Middle East.
0: Yep.
11: They're in Afghanistan. They're in places in Africa where there are terrorist cells. They are, you know, the fight against global terror is ongoing.
0: Yeah. Lieutenant Governor Susan Bisewitz, thank you very much. And I want to thank you also for taking the time. I was very touched that you wrote me a personal note about my mother. I thought that was so nice of you.
11: Oh, my goodness.
0: That was very thank nice you. Of you.
11: And thank you.
0: And thank you for your words at the memorial on Wednesday. I know they touched a lot of people. I was sitting next to somebody who was particularly moved by your address. So thank you for that.
11: Oh, thank you. And, thank you so much.
0: It's always good to see you. And thank you very much for coming on today. Pleasure.
11: Appreciate it. Enjoy this beautiful weekend.
0: Yeah. Lieutenant Governor Susan Bisewitz on the Lisa Wexler Show. We'll be right back. We're going to open up the phones for the next 10 minutes at 203-333-9422. If you'd like to share your thoughts and reflections on 9/11 on this 25th anniversary, now's the time to call in. You can call me at 203-333-9422. I'd love to hear from you. We'll be right back.
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0: And welcome back to the show, 203-333-9422. Perhaps the most special guest arrived in New York yesterday, and that's my dad, Saul Kamen, who's too quiet for words. But he is going to come to the studio with me on Wednesday. Maybe I can get him behind the mic, but it'll be very, you'll have to tune in very specifically because he really does speak softly. But Daddy is in his 90s and he just took a walk outside and I'm hearing him come back in. He fell asleep last night at 7:15 and he slept till about 7 o'clock this morning. And he got up and he just had a bagel and he had an orange and a cup of coffee. And I'm going to take him for a hamburger at noon. And I'm going to soak up this time with my father because it is so precious. And I want to get to your recollections of 9/11, but I also want to say to you that tonight begins the Jewish New Year, which is on a lunar calendar, not a solar calendar. So it's a different day of the calendar year every year. It happens to begin tonight. We call it Yontif in Yiddish. Yontif begins. And it begins tonight. It starts a whole 10-day cycle, but the highest holy days are tonight, tomorrow, and Sunday, and then followed next week by Yom Kippur, which is on a Monday, and starts a Sunday night to a Monday night, which is a fast. And it's a time of renewal and repentance, forgiveness, and introspection. And we say Shana Tova. We don't say Shana Simcha. So we say good year. We don't say happy year. Happy year is loosely translated. Of course, I wish you a happy new year. But really, I wish you a good year. I wish you a year of adventure. I wish you a year of success. I wish you a year of good health. I wish you a year where your relationships are solid, where your life is fulfilling to you, where it has some meaning. And some of that is happy and joyful, and some of that is more serious and significant. But I wish you a good year, a good year. Shana Tova. Let's go to Alex from Richfield. Hello, Alex. Welcome to the show today, and thank you for calling. Hi.
17: Hi. You know, it's funny. My name is Alessandra Maria Capucci.
0: Ah.
17: But because my mother came from a Jewish family, I'm Jew-ish.
0: Oh, that's Melissa hilarious. Said. Okay.
17: I love that phrase. We're going to Rosh Hashanah tomorrow, but I just want to say I had an Uncle Saul, and he was married to my aunt, my great-aunt Tuss.
0: Oh.
17: And I think that name was just so cute.
0: Yeah.
17: Anyway, for 9/11, my father was a tax and estates lawyer and commuted to the city for 55 years.
0: Oh,
17: and he worked down near the trade towers.
0: Wow.
17: And this one time, I'm not exaggerating or elaborating, this one time he decided to work from home. And that was on 9/11.
0: Oh,
17: I mean, it was
0: goodness.
17: Just so weird that he just happened to escape it. And while I weep for everybody, really deep down weep, I'm just so happy my father got out.
0: Of course
17: or
0: you
17: was
0: are.
17: Out.
0: Of course. How could you be otherwise?
17: And that's all.
0: Yeah. Wow. How did your father feel? But Alex, how did your father feel? Like, what were his reflections on why?
17: He was kind of stoic about it. I mean, he's not one to like dwindle on what could have happened to him.
0: Mm-hmm.
17: Yeah.
0: Is he still with us? Is he still alive?
17: No, he died in 2019, unfortunately, just of old age, you know, not of any specific thing. And my mom is 94. She still drives and reads the Times every day and all that.
0: My dad does that, too. He's 97.
17: Yeah, I loved hearing about your father, soft-spoken Saul.
0: Yes.
17: Anyway, Rosh Hashanah to you.
0: Yes.
17: Not happy Rosh Hashanah, but
0: a good year for both of us, for all of us.
17: Yeah, good year, a good year. And thank you. I love listening to you.
0: Thank you, Alex. You be well.
17: Okay. Bye-bye.
0: Thank you. Thank you. 203-333-9422. I'm very happy to hear your reflections, your thoughts about 9/11. Where were you that day? As we know, Chris Williams is down there, and he remembers being alive. But Rebecca, who is actually our silent board app, She is behind the scenes making sure that I'm on air with you. I just asked her, and she's only 23, and that means that she wasn't even born on 9/11. And that's what it is. 25 years is a generation. They say sometimes 20, but certainly 25 is a generation. A generation of people in the United States don't remember what for many of us was one of the most traumatic days in our lives. It's not an exaggeration to say that it was a traumatic day. It was, particularly for us here in the New York area. My son's, so my son had two friends in the neighborhood. They had the same father, in other words, Chris and Alex. And their dad walked down from the 25th floor of one of the buildings. He got out in time. He made his way back home. And he was home, safe and sound with his family that day. But my son's best friend's mother, Alex Rychov, his mother, was working for Aon, an insurance company, and she died. She died that day. And so many of us heard stories of escape, of the nick of time, but we also heard stories, no, not so much. I remember thinking when I saw the buildings that it was going to be 25,000 people. I remember thinking that, you know, that it was going to be so many thousands of people that I couldn't encompass how many people it was going to be. I remember that because... And I remember thinking, it's a miracle. I know this sounds terrible to say, but it was a miracle that it was, quote unquote, only 3,000 because it could have been 30 or 25,000. Those buildings housed potentially thousands more people. And for whatever reason, on that beautiful morning, and my God, was it a beautiful morning. I remember waking up thinking it was one of the 10 best days of the year. The skies were so blue. For whatever reason, there were many people who were absent. And this was the days well before COVID where people worked remotely. People had to show up at work. But for whatever reason, when they counted the people in there, there were far fewer than people originally estimated. I worked

0: It made people feel insecure in those elevators. I remember, and I was one of them, but I still went up there and I did that. And of course, I had been there in 1985, which was 16 years before, and I wondered and worried about some of the colleagues that I knew there. Terry from Bridgeport, you have about a minute. Hi, Terry. What are your thoughts today?
1: Good morning, Lisa. I remember sitting on my couch and just crying.
0: Yeah.
1: And then I'm thinking of my girlfriend's husband who did work in New York, and I couldn't even get a hold of her because people were calling her to see if her husband was alive. And he made it.
0: He made it. Thank God he made it. Yeah. And there were people that walked home in a daze that day, Terry, and they managed to find a ferry that got them home to Fairfield County or to New Jersey. My husband was in Tampa. He was in business. He was doing in Tampa, and he started taking the Amtrak. He said, there's no way I'm going to get home by plane. And of course, the planes were frozen for a while. And
1: wow.
0: He made his way Amtrak. Somehow by the next morning or the end of that day, he was with me. I think it was the end of that day. He figured it out. You know, my husband is like all points always, you know, compasses home. He figures out a way to get home. But yeah, Terry, it was traumatic. It was a traumatic day, right?
1: It was.
0: Traumatic.
1: And I cried all day long.
0: I believe it, Terry.
1: Rosh Hashanah.
0: You have a happy, healthy new year. We're going to be back 203-333-9422 as we continue our discussion, remembering 9/11, the impact of it that is with us 25 years later. Stay tuned.
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3: From ABC News, I'm Chuck Severson. 25 years after 9/11, a solemn and tear-filled annual New York City ceremony continues. The bell rung marking the time that United Airlines Flight 93 crashed into a field in Shanksville, Pennsylvania. Vice President Vance with Presidents Biden, Obama, George W. Bush, and Clinton are there. The reading of names of the over 2,700 killed from the attack on the Twin Towers.
4: Gerard P. Dewan.
5: Suleimani Qasemali Danani.
3: At the Pentagon, where President Trump and First Lady Melania are attending.
6: Here at the Pentagon, service members and civilians alike entered the smoke and fire to bring their teammates home to safety.
3: Chairman of the Joint Chiefs of Staff, General Dan Crane.
6: My fellow Americans, and most importantly, the survivors and the families of the fallen that are here with us today. Thank you for being here to mourn, to honor, and to most importantly, remember those we lost here today 25 years ago.
3: No surprise to analysts in the past hours when the latest inflation report came out. The consumer price index didn't go down or up from last month, says ABC's Jim Ryan.
7: The driving force behind the 3.4% increase in consumer prices in the past 13 months is the cost of energy, specifically gasoline and diesel fuel. The Fed's favorite throttle for stubborn inflation is to hike interest rates to slow consumer spending and borrowing. A majority on Wall Street expect that to happen next week.
3: Oil prices have eased today, but the price for Brent crude, the international standard, is still over $100 a barrel. Wall Street's major indexes are rebounding, recovering much of last week's losses. 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
8: 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I've been surfing here since I was a kid. 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
1: OpenAI, one of the companies driving the artificial intelligence revolution, is reported considering slowing down development. ABC's Karen Hwang in Washington.
2: Anthropic says it blocked several attempts to use its AI to develop biological weapons. In one case, it says a lab outside the U.S. used the model to research a dangerous strain of bird flu and how it could spread to humans. The company says the users tried to hide what they were doing, and the company quickly moved to ban them. Lawmakers on Capitol Hill are calling for safety guardrails.
1: The pilot who spotted a shivering teen in a capsized boat in Alaska is speaking out. ABC's Hannah Batah.
3: The teenager was stranded for 3 days after setting out Friday with his brother and cousin from Savuna, Alaska, 40 miles from Russia. Their 18-foot skiff flipped over Saturday, leaving him clinging to the hull. His brother and cousin did not survive. When they failed to return Sunday, local officials alerted the Coast Guard. Help finally came from Lieutenant Commander Jonathan Resch and his crew.
1: A new study finds that what you watch on social media can directly impact your mood and self-image. ABC's Yuri Benajud.
4: In the study out of Canada, researchers looked at more than 300 young women and had them watch a mix of TikTok videos. Videos that idealized thinness were found to lead women to focus on their appearance and lead to more negative emotions. But on the flip side, ones about body positivity appeared to actually boost mood.
1: The study focused on adults. Chuck Sievertson, ABC News.
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7: 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This morning, the city of Milford held a remembrance ceremony honoring 3 residents who were killed on September 11th, 2001. Michael Miller, Avnish Patel, and Seth Morris. The ceremony began at 8:30 a.m. at Live Oaks Elementary School in front of the school's World Trade Center Memorial Garden, where Miller and Patel attended elementary school. Morris attended Matthewson Elementary. Wilton is also holding a ceremony that began at 10. And in Lower Manhattan, a new moment of silence and bell toll were added this year. There has been 6 moments of silence during the ceremony in the past, but 9/11 Memorial and Museum President Beth Hillman says that another was included to honor the service and sacrifice of all those who passed away from 9/11-related health effects. The Federal World Trade Center Health Program says 1,670 Connecticut residents have health conditions connected to that exposure. For the Voice of Connecticut, WICC, I'm John Kamal.
6: 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Weather update.
8: Sunny and less humid through this afternoon in the mid-70s. Tonight, mainly clear and cool mid-50s. Saturday morning, sun, late day clouds, 75 to 80. I'm meteorologist Paul Piorek on WICC.
6: Attorney, advocate, author, public speaker. 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
9: And welcome back to the show. We're reflecting on the impact of 9/11. We are honoring those who served, the first responders who went back into the buildings knowing that they might never come out, and many of them didn't. We are certainly honoring the innocent victims and their families and the people that lived in the area that continue to suffer health consequences. We have a lot of money set aside in the United States, congressional appropriations, exceptions that we make to typical insurance hurdles, because we have created an assumption as a matter of law that some diseases like cancers and different kind of emphysemas and different things that happen to people, even if they happen 20, 25 years later, emerge as a result of exposure to the toxic chemicals that they were exposed to by being in the vicinity. This week, there were disclosures that kind of an archive of government archives was opened by the mayor that showed that there were, now that there's finger pointing, you know, that they knew that the air was toxic at that time. They didn't tell people. And I, you know, I'll tell you the truth. When people are stunned at this, I say to myself, and I mean this, and you could be mad at me, whatever, but I'm like, you think that people didn't know 25 years ago that the air was still unhealthy walking around there? Of course we knew. And we weren't in the habit of wearing masks then. It was very much pre-COVID. We could have, maybe we should have, but we didn't. Many people I know that lived in Battery Park City moved away if they could figure it out. A lot of people that worked in Wall Street changed their careers. I cannot tell you how many dozens of people I've interviewed on this radio show whose life changed. Helen McAlinden, I remember, she is the leader of Homes with Hope. She said her life changed on 9/11. That's when she decided to not do what she was doing and go into a completely different area of not-for-profit. She helps the homeless. That's because of 9/11. So many people said they were never going to continue with their lives as they knew it after that day. Their lives either didn't have meaning or they couldn't bear to go down physically down to the Trade Center area and see what was going on with the rubble and ash. But, you know, we still have to breathe our air. So let's say the government had said to us 25 years ago, oh, we know the air is unhealthy. Well, then what would people do? And by the way, to blame the government, I think, is ridiculous. It's my own opinion, Because government is composed of people. People were trying to figure out how to deal with all of this. We were all in trauma. And, you know, the enemy were the people that took the buildings down. I mean, let's not redirect who was really at fault here. People that were really at fault were the people that hate America and hated America and wanted to see America ruined. And it was pretty extraordinary to interview Kenneth Feinberg because he is the person who mediated. He decided who, what everybody's life was worth, a task that you and I, I'm sure, would run away from. He thought we made a mistake, that we created this unprecedented fund of money for these victims of these horrible circumstances, but other victims of other horrible circumstances would call him routinely and say, what about us? He couldn't really answer the question. 203-333-9422. Dana Buesen is here at our invitation. This is the third time, Dana, I've asked you back. And that's because it seems to me that you're kind of a wellspring of knowledge about an area of law and really policy and law that a lot of us are wanting to know more about right now. Dana Buesen, immigration attorney and linguist. Welcome to the Lisa Wexler Show. Welcome back.
10: Thank you for inviting me back.
9: So, Dana, you're older than 25. I've seen your picture. were you traumatized on 9-11? Well, first of all, were you in this country? I don't want to make assumptions. Where were you on 9-11?
10: I was in this country just starting my immigration journey in this country as a foreign student at Ohio Wesleyan University, and I still remember the impact of the 9-11 on campus as I was witnessing it with many colleagues and trying to make sense of what was happening. So I was well on my journey towards American citizenship at that point in time, but it was towards the beginning.
9: And what did you make of it then? Like, I'm sure, I mean, I know I was in shock as somebody who was born in this country. I couldn't believe how much people hated us to do this to civilians. Were you surprised by that piece of it, that people hated us that much?
10: Absolutely. I think I speak on behalf of every decent person in this world who had trouble comprehending and wrapping their minds around what evil can do. I could not comprehend such an evil act. So the first justifications that came to mind is someone's playing with a miniature airplane and flying it into buildings. Why would they do that? So the first instinct was to explain it away with some sort of rational, decent, more decent explanation. But then slowly it unfolded before us, the pure evil behind this act. And I just couldn't believe it. And I was surrounded by people on campus who were equally shocked by what the evil in human nature could do, the hate in human nature can do. So we were absolutely shocked. I could not, I cannot relate to evil in general, but this particular evil, I still do not comprehend it.
9: Yeah, I feel that way too. And remember, and I think it's important to remember, what distinguishes this attack on America was, of course, America has been insulated, the continental United States, World War I, even World War II, never attacked American ground. So that was kind of like a violation of our innocence. But they didn't attack a military base. Even the Pentagon is not a military base. It's the Pentagon. They wanted the White House, and they attacked the Trade Center, where mothers and fathers and working people went every day to just live their lives. A civilian attack, something that was designed to cut the rug out from under us, to make us feel vulnerable, insecure, and afraid. And by the way, I think it was very successful in that our response as a country was a response to greatly securitize ourselves. And many people felt that that went too far. Like the Patriot Act, for example, where all of a sudden librarians were supposed to look at the books that we read. And, you know, all of it. Some people felt that we went too far. So, you know, in response. But all of it was really, you know what, Dana, stay right there. We're going to come back. I want to chat with you. You're an immigration lawyer. I want to ask you about your expertise in immigration law. Where were we then, now? How have we changed over even the last few years in terms of our attitude towards immigrants, in terms of the way we look at immigrants from certain countries versus other countries? You're very knowledgeable about this. Dana Buesen, stay tuned, immigration expert. We'll be right back.
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9: Joining us now, rejoining us is Dana Buesen, who is... been kind enough. This is her third appearance on the show, but I'm so impressed with her range of knowledge. Dana, what? You're an immigration attorney. What languages do you speak again? Remind us.
10: I'm originally from Romania, so I speak Romanian, English, Spanish, which comes in handy these days, and French fluently.
9: Yes, but there are other languages you also speak, correct?
10: I do speak some other languages less fluently, and when need be, I pull them out to connect with my clients.
9: So
10: it would be Italian, German, Hungarian, Latin. I was a romance linguistics major, so I do some Latin, and I've been getting into Ukrainian and Russian by necessity due to all the refugees we've received into Connecticut from Ukraine.
9: You know, Dana Buesen, we're reflecting on the 25th anniversary, and I know anniversary is typically a happy thing, but it's the 25th date, right? The commemoration date of what happened in 9/11. I can't believe it's 25 years. And immigration law has always been something that's been a function of American foreign policy. Can you tell us a little bit about whether or not immigration law changed with respect to Saudi Arabia or Pakistan, Afghanistan, where we had stateless people? They were not on behalf of the country of Saudi Arabia or of Afghanistan or Pakistan, but nonetheless, the people were from those societies. 19 of them were, well, Osama bin Laden's whole group was from Saudi Arabia. They ultimately ended up finding refuge in Afghanistan and then Pakistan, but they were from Saudi Arabia. Did our immigration policy change because of 9/11 with respect to those countries, that region?
10: Absolutely. But first, I just wanted to tell you that this anniversary is also personal. Our law firm, Harris Beach Murtha, we had an office in the World Trade Center in one of the towers, oh, and we lost six colleagues to the 9/11 events, and including immigrants. Immigrant colleagues. And so as an immigration lawyer, I could tell you I have spent much of my career working within a legal framework that's profoundly shaped by 9/11. Many people don't realize how many aspects of modern immigration and security policy can be traced right back to 9/11. So for example, I'm going to give you about five.
9: Go ahead.
10: First, the federal government fundamentally reorganized its whole immigration and security functions for the creation of the Department of Homeland Security that housed the prior INS, now called USCIS, and CBP and ICE. ICE itself emerged from this post 9/11 restructuring. That's important to remember. Mm-hmm. Second, the Patriot Act, which you mentioned, Congress enacted the USA Patriot Act, and therefrom the federal government dramatically expanded information sharing, security screening, intelligence coordination, identity verification, and biometric collection. And so all of these are permeating our way of dealing with immigration these days. Third, foreign students and exchange visitors are monitored way more strictly precisely because of what you mentioned. They came from Saudi Arabia and other countries here on an F1 international student visa and respectively on M1 vocational student visa. And these visas have, from that point on, these visas are heavily monitored under the CVIS system. And so we track how they enroll, the program participation, the transfers, employment authorization, status compliance, everything way more strictly since 9/11. Then fourth, Real ID Act that's impacting us to this day.
9: Yeah, right.
10: It was a recommendation of the 9/11 Commission, mm-hmm, and established national standards for identity documents used for certain federal purposes, like air travel. That's why we're using Real ID now to fly, tracing back to the 9/11 recommendations. And fifth, for example, global entry. Many people participate in trusted traveler programs such as global entry. Once you had an extensive vetting conducted on you in advance, your travel will be more facilitated if you enroll in one of these programs. That's also a lesson learned from 9/11 onwards. Now, the one thing that we overlook, though, is that the fact that we're looking at national security and immigration as competing values due to the trauma we've all incurred on 9/11. But I would venture to say they're not competing values. They're complementary values. In fact, immigrants have been among America's strongest allies in protecting our country. Many immigrants fled to the United States precisely because they fled the same forces that threatened democratic societies.
9: I would say the overwhelming majority of people that came here. You know, I mean, it may not have been that they fled terrorism per se, but they fled persecution of whatever they were being persecuted for. Even the pilgrims, everybody here came, they fled persecution. That's right.
10: Yep. And in the case of Afghans, for example, they're literally fleeing terrorism in their country.
9: Yeah.
10: So refugees and asylum seekers often understand the dangers of extremism better than anyone because they've experienced it firsthand. So in my practice, I represent people who escaped terrorist organizations, political oppression, religious persecution, war, or violence, and they know what happens when intolerance and extremism prevail. So they cooperate with our national security whenever they get the chance. They know what it means to lose freedom, security, and the rule of law. They are often the first ones to recognize the dangers posed by extremism, and they help. Immigrants serve in our military, in law enforcement agencies, in the intelligence community, healthcare system, universities, and businesses.
9: Well, because they have the language skills, you know, the ability, I mean, like a CIA kind of thing, they have the ability to understand their culture and be able to transmit to the United States, if we need it, information that no one else would really understand because they were born there, because they understand it better.
10: That's correct. That's correct. And as I mentioned, even at my law firm, immigrants were among the victims of 9/11.
9: Let me ask you something, Dana Buesen. I'm interested in this, though. I'm listening to you very carefully. We're chatting with Dana Buesen, 203-333-9422 with Harris Beach. She's an immigration lawyer. You know, you talk about this vetting from these countries. So how does the United States determine that someone coming from Afghanistan or Saudi Arabia, or, you know, one of these countries that harbors people of ill will toward the United States, how do we determine that that individual is not that person? Like, what do we do?
10: Well, it depends on how they come into the country. Usually the first point in accessing the United States is the U.S. consulate abroad. They apply for a visa or some entry document through the consulate. And the consulate is now very equipped with security screening for anybody applying for a visa, fingerprinting first and foremost, taking their photos, checking databases that they share most likely with that country about criminal background, criminal history of the person, any known affiliations with any troublesome group. That vetting gets done right now at the consulate, and then it gets transmitted from the consulate to multiple federal agencies, including USCIS, the State Department, intelligence agencies, and law enforcement partners. The applicants undergo very detailed biographic and biometric screening, background checks, database vetting, fingerprint collection, like I mentioned, and in-depth interviews
9: That's what I wanted to know. So they really do find out who this person is and what this person thinks about the world. Interesting.
10: Yes. Yeah. And in those parts of the world that you mentioned who present security concerns, there's enhanced vetting procedures to those nationals. So that we screen them even more carefully.
9: Okay. And I see that in your own background, you have been very instrumental in helping people. It's very interesting because, you know, obviously you really love what you do. But in your own bio, you say that you represented a Muslim refugee and her three children at JFK Airport during the promulgation of the Muslim ban in January of 2017. So that was right after President Trump became president the first time. Do we have a Muslim ban any longer?
10: Not per se, no. We do not. We have other measures that restrict immigration from certain countries, and it's been an up and down through the courts. The latest that we have on that, there used to be a ban on immigrant visas from 75 countries considered to be of concern for public charge purposes, 39 countries separately for security concerns. However, the court struck down the 75-country ban, and now there's proposed regulations to impose a ban irrespective of the countries, not a ban, a pause on adjudicating immigrant visas to all countries, just in response to the court saying it's discriminatory to only impose it on 75 countries. So there's been ups and downs, but there's no Muslim ban the way we remember it per se. There's enhanced vetting procedures applying to certain areas of the world that present an elevated security risk. There is, and I could tell you from my own experience working with refugees and parolees, humanitarian parolees, from Afghanistan and then from Ukraine, because yeah. I've seen how security interests and concerns apply very differently depending on where the person hails from.
9: Interesting.
10: So, exactly.
9: So in other words, if you're from Ukraine, it's not you're not going to have the same vetting as if you're from Afghanistan. Is that what you're saying?
10: Let's just say that national security concerns are less present for Ukrainian nationals fleeing the full-scale invasion of their country
9: right.
10: than it would be for folks fleeing Afghanistan due to volatile security situation there. We're going to screen Afghan nationals more closely. Due to there being many factions in that country that may not want our best.
9: That's
10: they
9: correct.
10: May
9: I mean, it's a reality. No, I mean, you can't
10: it
9: be
10: is.
9: Stupid about it, Dana. It is a reality. I'm not saying
10: Absolutely.
9: It's an individual's fault that they come from a country with those people, but those people are there, and it is a reality. So we have to be careful about who we let into this country. I mean, we do.
10: Absolutely. And that's the right of every country and the responsibility yeah. of every country to protect its citizens and everybody living on their territory from all these threats. So national security is an absolutely very important element of policy. And it has to have the proper balance with immigration concerns as well,
9: yeah.
10: so that well-meaning immigrants continue to be welcome to this country per how Congress willed it. Through its Immigration and Nationality Act.
9: Dana Buesen, thank you very much for joining us today. Thank you for giving us your time on the Lisa Wexler Show. I think you're imparting a lot of very valuable information, and thank you for what you do.
10: My pleasure. Thank you.
9: All right. Dana Buesen, Harris Beach on the Lisa Wexler Show. We're going to be right back with The Kindness of Strangers. It's been a fast show. It's a Friday. It's, I think, a really... a beautiful time to focus on the good. 203-333-9422 when we return.
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2: Thank you, David Friedman, for writing that beautiful song, We Can Be Kind. 203-333-9422 and letting us use it every day. You know, it's our outro. So, boy, talk about kindness of strangers. Whew! Think about all those first responders 25 years ago today, right? Holy cow. You can call me at 203-333-9422. It felt like the whole world was being kind in response to the terrible evil that just came at us and knocked us over. And of course, we fought back very strongly. Some people thought we attacked the wrong target in attacking Iraq because of the threat of mass weapons, which then Colin Powell later found out that he was duped and he wasn't happy about it. But we knew Afghanistan was where they harbored the Osama bin Laden and the Taliban, that wonderful part of the world. 203-333-9422, dripping with sarcasm. But boy, were there a lot of kindness of stranger stories that day, of people helping people along the way. There was a marvelous musical, Broadway musical. Rebecca, I forgot to have you get it for me. See if you can find for me. It's called Come From Away. I want to play some of it now. Come From Away was, did you, 203-333-9422. Let me find the soundtrack. I'm going to tell Rebecca now in real time what song I want her to have on. Welcome to the Rock. That was a good one. Me in the Sky was really good. 38 Planes. But Welcome to the Rock was great. That was the opening number. See if you can find Welcome to the Rock from Come From Away. And Come From Away was a Broadway musical that was about true story. That was about the various stories of people in Nova Scotia, Canada, who found themselves the place where all of these planes that weren't allowed to come back into U.S. airspace had to land. Because what happened is during 9/11, the FAA froze the airspace, first time, froze it. And so planes that were already in air had to go somewhere. They had passengers. And it was Nova Scotia, Canada, who said, come on, come on, you can land here, you can land here, you can land here. And they were a tiny, tiny little place in the world that had thousands of people descend on them. And some of them had to stay there for a while. And then some of them were finding out that people that they were calling that were loved ones weren't going to make it. Some of them did make it. There were people that met that got married during that traumatic time. If you haven't seen Come From Away, it's a wonderful show. You have Welcome to the Rock. Let's play it. It's a little bit. It's a great song. Here we go.
3: 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It used to be one of the biggest airports in the world. And next to it is a town called Gander.
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3: And a hockey rink. It's a small place on a giant rock in the ocean. Everybody knows everybody else. And everybody in this room has a story about how they started that day. Welcome to the Rock if you come from away. Hey! You probably understand about half of what we say. Hey! They say no man's an island, but an island makes a man.
8: Especially when one comes from one like Newfoundland. Welcome to the Rock.
5: That morning, I'm in the classroom. It's our first day back, and the school buses are on strike. So I'm covering for Annette, who's running late.
9: Sorry, Beulah. How's the kids?
5: Not exactly thrilled to be inside on such a gorgeous day. So I told them we'd only have a half day this morning, and they were quite pleased. So I told them we'd have the other half in the afternoon.

0: morning. I'm in my car. The kids cross Airport Boulevard to get to school, and that time of day, people are in a little bit of a rush to get to work and stuff, so normally, I sit there and run my radar. And if they're speeding, I'll stop them and write out a warning ticket. I'll write STFD. Slow the f*** down.
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2: Welcome back to the show.
3: We will not be killed.
2: And, I'm wrong. It wasn't Nova Scotia. It was Newfoundland. Pardon me. That was The Rock, Newfoundland. And that's where they had this tiny little airport. And all of these planes came in. It was great. By the way, was I right? It's a great musical. You can hear how great the musical it is. It's called Come From Away. And I was thinking about it because it was written from the stories, the actual stories of the people who responded in Newfoundland on 9/11 with the extraordinary kindness of strangers. They had people come to their homes. They started bringing food and food and food to the airport, diapers. They didn't know what to do for people. And they were so unbelievably kind. You talk about, you know, a kindness of strangers. These people were landing. They didn't know why they were landing. Some of them had, as I said, relatives in other planes that didn't make it, that didn't land. Most people just couldn't wait to get back to America to get home. These were planes en route to America that had to stop. When they landed in Newfoundland, they were like, what happened? What just happened to the world? It shook. It shook. The world shook. 203-333-9422. So if you'd like to call today as a reflection, 9/11, this is the 25th commemoration of 9/11. We're talking about the kindness of strangers. There are so many real life stories, but maybe you have one. Maybe you have something that happened to you. It doesn't have to be 9/11, of course. The kindness of strangers is about strangers being kind every day and in every way. And if you've been saving up with a story, by all means, call in. But I'm thinking about where were you 25 years ago? If you were born, not everybody was. And was there a kindness of stranger story? Did somebody help you along your journey? Was somebody particularly patient with you that day or gentle? Did you just stand agape in front of the television screen almost all day? I know I did. I kept watching it again and again. I couldn't kind of get out of my own loop of watching what seemed to be something unreal that was real, that was right real in front of me, like just real. And I couldn't quite grasp it. My mother called me up. I was in a towel. I was coming out of the shower and the phone rang and it rang and it rang insistently. Ma. Turn on the TV. Ma, I don't want to turn on the TV. I just got out of the show. Turn on the TV. I turn on the TV. We were watching cable at that time. And there it was. And I remember, because I saw the second one hit. So I remember I saw the first and then the second one hit in real time. And I was like, what am I seeing? What is this? And then you started to see the crawl on the bottom, the crawl. You know, the like the ticker tape crawl on the bottom of the screen and the graphics. So, yeah. And I don't remember what else I did that day except worry about everything. I just started worrying and worrying and worrying. I wanted Bill to come home. He was in Tampa and he made his way via train. I wanted to know everybody was okay. I called my sister. I think that Jonathan was in school. Joanna wasn't in school yet. And I did not go to school to pick him up. It was not, God forbid, like a Sandy Hook thing. That, thank God, hadn't even happened yet. But I remember thinking, I don't want to disrupt my son in school. I'm going to let the school handle it. And I'm pretty sure he came home on the bus regularly. I don't think he was dismissed early, but I could be wrong. Maybe he was. I don't know. I know the whole world got scared that day. I should remember better, right? What happened with my son, but I don't. 203-333-9422. So if you'd like to call in and share a story of the kindness of strangers, we are thinking about 9/11 today on 9/11, this 25th anniversary. Please give us a call right now at 203-333-9422. When we return, I'm actually going to come in with a trivia question for you. We're going to play a song. You're going to tell me, you're going to tell Rebecca at 203-333-9422 what musical the song comes from. And then you can win a pair of tickets to see Ari Axelrod at the Westport Country Playhouse on Tuesday. I'm going to take my dad. So if you win this pair of tickets, I hope you'll come over and say hi. We'll be right back with that trivia question. Stay tuned.
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2: And welcome back to the show. If you're on hold, please stay on hold. We want to take your calls. We're reminiscing about 25 years ago, 9/11. Where were you? What was your experience? But first, I would like to be able to give away these tickets to Ari Axelrod. So we're going to do a quick trivia question for you. You can call me at 203-333-9422. And Rebecca wants to know, what is the name of the musical that this song comes from?

0: Bum. If I were a wealthy man, I wouldn't have to work hard.
1: I think that's Topol from the movie. I don't think that. Whoops, I gave it away. Just gave it away. Okay. So if you know what that is from, and if you don't, you probably don't want to go to see the show anyway on Tuesday night, but it's going to be a wonderful show, and it's going to be at the Westport Country Playhouse on Tuesday night. It's a one-man show. So if you want to come to it, you have to give us the musical from which If I Were a Rich Man came from at 203-333-9422. All right, let's go to Amy, who has a story about what happened to her on 9/11. Hello, Amy. Welcome to the show today. Hi.
2: Hi. A friend called me and said that you were talking about those of us who are plane people and were stranded mm-hmm. in Gander, Newfoundland on 9/11,
1: were
2: right?
1: Were you one of them? Were you in Gander?
2: Yes. Yes, I was.
1: I want to hear about this, Amy. Wow.
2: Right. So I actually wrote an article for the Washington Post several years ago called My Come From Away Story. I live in Ridgefield, Connecticut now, but back then I was flying home from a vacation in Germany. I was on a Lufthansa flight when I'm a nervous flyer and I was watching the little plane on the screen and I knew something was wrong. And then ultimately our captain announced that America was under attack and that we would be landing in Gander. So at that moment, I will be honest, I thought it was a nuclear war. I thought we would have no home to come to. Oh, to be honest, we had very, very little information. And we were on the planes for about 13 hours. So while everyone else was watching everything happen live on TV, we could not actually see it, Lisa, until we were in our shelters. Like these, you know, they opened up their homes to us. They opened up their schools to us. Oh, and then we saw it on these tiny televisions.
1: Wow. And when you say that you saw this little plane fly into, did you have any knowledge when you were on the plane, on the Lufthansa plane, that something was happening other than the announcement from the pilot?
2: No, I'm just saying, you know how you can track your flight on that screen? I saw us heading north and not toward JFK in New York City. And I thought, something's wrong here. Why are we going north? You know, why are we headed towards St. John's? Why are we headed into Canada? So I immediately knew I used to be a full-time reporter. So that's, you know, baked into me. I'm a journalist as well as a divorce coach. You and I know each other in some circles. And it was a mutual kind of divorce professional called me and said, you've got to call into the show. But when I was there, I was actually working as a television reporter in Albany, New York. So I did some like phone interviews, but I can't say enough about how the people, you know, did so much for us and displayed a generosity and kindness that changed my life and that I've tried to imbue in my son. And, you know, I tell this story over and over again because while I was there, I learned that my college boyfriend, Todd Isaac, was killed at Cantor Fitzgerald.
1: Oh,
2: and
1: God.
2: So in the midst of the chaos, I was calling people in New York, trying to get a hold of his roommate, you know, and dealing with that. And, you know, these people opened up their homes and said, you know, use our phone long distance, call who you have to call before the phone company set up these free phone banks for us. So, you know, the humanity displayed there, I think now in the country we're living in right now and the world we're living in, we really could take a lesson from the people of Gander, Newfoundland, who did this for us. I wrote an article for the New York Observer a few years ago about Come From Away, the show, because I will be honest, when I first heard they made a musical about what happened to us, I thought, oh, how could they do this? That's sacrilegious. I mean, how could this be funny? But I will tell you, I went through a whole box of tissues at the show in New York.
1: When it was a wonderful show. Wonderful show.
2: Right.
1: Wow.
2: And they captured these people who were making us casseroles and putting their arms around us and hugging us. And, you know, I'll just never forget. I can't say enough about them and what they did for us.
1: Wow. Amy. And you say it changed your life. That changed your life. Yeah.
2: Yeah, I think it did. And, you know, I'm a single mom of a son who has launched a empathy kindness movement called Lead the Change. And I think I tried to imbue. And
1: You must be so proud of him. Oh, my God.
2: Well, he's a high school senior. He's had sales in 37 states and 4 countries because I think he's hitting a nerve. And I hope that I took a little bit of what I learned from these people in Gander, you know, when I was in my 20s and applied it to my life and tried to pass it on to other people, because Lord knows we need more of that now today. And I often wonder how many of us would open our doors to a stranger and
1: I would.
2: Close them. And,
1: I would.
2: Yeah.
1: Would you?
2: I'd like to think I would. Yes. Yeah.
1: Sure. I would. Yeah. But wow.
2: So thank you for shining a light on this.
1: Yeah. It's I have not spoken with a person who experienced this firsthand. I only saw the show. So I'm so happy that you called today, Amy. Really. I'm so happy that you called. And ultimately, how long were you there before you were able to get back on your way? Oh, okay. Amy's gone. Okay. I thought she was still there. 203-333-9422. I'm so delighted that she called. And congrats to the winners, by the way, who identified Fiddler on the Roof. You're going to have a great time on Tuesday night. Ari Axelrod. I figured if you couldn't identify Fiddler on the Roof, you probably didn't even want to go to the show on Tuesday because it's that kind of a show. I think it's called My Road to Anatevka, something like that. Anatevka's in the title. And I'm going to be there with my dad. So it's been a fast show. Wow. We are a few minutes before noon, and I'll still keep the phones open. You can call me at 203-333-9422. There are so many ways to approach thinking about 9/11. I'm glad that we had Dana Buesen, to talk about how our immigration law, our policy has changed. We didn't have a Department of Homeland Security before 9/11. Did you know that? We did not have one. We had, INS, the Immigration Naturalization Service. We had a bunch of other initials and bureaucracy, but we did not have a Department of, quote, Homeland Security. In fact, the word homeland wasn't even used in public policy because it was very reminiscent of Germany's, you know, Duber, Alles, their national anthem, Uber Alles Deutschland, which was all about the homeland. And so the word homeland resonated with Nazi Germany for a long time. And so we didn't even use that word. But then we did. Then we did. The Department of Homeland Security. Okay, DHS. And then from that, a lot of different kind of octopus tentacles under their original overreach, under their original reach. And so oversight of all these different bureaucracies came as a result. So, yeah, our whole federal bureaucracy definitely changed. The way in which we got on airplanes changed. The way in which we entered office buildings changed. The way in which we identify each other to each other changed. Did we make ourselves ultimately safer? Well, maybe we did. I mean, the proof is in the pudding. Poo-poo, we haven't had, you know, airplane crashes or terrorist attacks. So that's a good thing. So maybe we did that. Was it worth the price? I don't know. Maybe. Maybe yes. Maybe it's always worth the price to be safe. Maybe not so much. But we've definitely changed. And some of the articles today are about the distance between what America was and viewed itself at on 9/11 and 9/12 and 9/13, and how divided we are today as a country, with many people saying that we are more polarized than we've ever been since the initiation of the Civil War, and that we continue to go in that direction. We're led by a leader who likes to divide people. Or at least sees the divisions between people and likes to call people names. That's just an indisputable fact. Whether you love him or hate him, you know that. He likes to call people names. And we are living in a time where when people are polled, many of our young people don't have faith in our economic system, which has been the pillar of our prosperity and abundance. Make no mistake about it. They don't have faith in our overall culture and society. They question it. They think other places are better. Go live there is my answer to that. You think it's better? Go live there. Don't stay here. Go. We are living in a time right now where Gallup poll after Gallup poll shows that Americans are much more divided than we were in 2001 on the basics of what our problems are and how to solve them. And in the aftermath of 9/11, we appear to be a country more united than ever. Is it ironic or is it a consequence of our response to 9/11 that we are more divided than ever? And I don't know the answer to that. That is, as Bob Dylan said so poetically, blowing in the wind. The answer is blowing in the wind. But I'm thinking about that. I'm thinking about tonight that begins the Jewish New Year. At 5:45 p.m. services begin. I will likely be making dinner for my family. I won't make it to a service. But tomorrow and Sunday are services in the morning, and then followed by typically a very big meal. Why not? And togetherness, beginning the 10 days of repentance, teshuva, tzedakah, tefillah, prayer, charity, and repentance in order to be able to be sealed in the book of life for another year. And I will say, this past Jewish New Year, this

0: as I kind of assimilate some of these losses in my personal life. And I will say one thing. I'm really, really grateful for Abby because having a 2.5-year-old grandchild makes me smile for the now and for the future. I'm very, very grateful to have the circle of life in my life. You know, as I see a generation pass and I see another one coming into being. And I'm lucky enough to be able to have that. And I wish that for you. I wish that for you. Be surrounded by all the people in life that you love. Make sure you're surrounded by young and old. Young and old. Good for both of us. All of us. And be kind. Be kind. Be patient. Be gentle. Be kind. Take a breath. That's my advice for myself. That's my advice for myself. I'll see you back behind the mic on Monday. Happy New Year.
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2: From ABC News, I'm Mike Tabusky. Tributes today across the country are marking those lost 25 years ago in the 9/11 attacks in New York City.
3: And my brother, Joseph Michael Giacconi. The pain is still there. The void in my family will never be completely healed.
2: Family members of the victims speaking at the World Trade Center Memorial. Right now, they're reading off the names of the victims as they do every year at Ground Zero. ABC News Chief Justice Correspondent Pierre Thomas has more on the threat environment the attacks left in their wake.
4: Not only do you have the threat from ISIS and Al-Qaeda, which still have thousands of members worldwide. You're also seeing people being radicalized online and through social media. There's concern about technology, drones, and just yesterday, the Department of Homeland Security told us that they're concerned that terrorists are using AI to try to build better explosives and biological weapons.
2: The first ever so-called Republican midterm convention wrapping up last night in Dallas. President Trump hoping to energize his base amid high oil prices fueled by the war in Iran. ABC News Chief White House Correspondent Mary Bruce has more on what Americans are paying at the pump.
5: Oil and gas prices continue to rise. Oil now hovering around $104 a barrel. Gas at $4.29 a gallon. That is up $1.35 since the war began. And diesel yesterday for the first time ever hit $6 a gallon.
2: Speaking of rising costs, gas prices are driving inflation up by 3.4% in August compared to a year ago. That's according to the latest government report. It's about what analysts had been expecting, but it is a key metric for the Federal Reserve, which meets next week to consider the direction of interest rates. And federal health officials have declared the parasitic outbreak tied to lettuce over. Two people had died in the nation's largest ever cyclosporiasis outbreak. 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
6: 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I've been surfing here since I was a kid. 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
2: OpenAI, one of the companies driving the artificial intelligence boom, is reportedly considering slowing down development as major AI firms face increased public concern and congressional scrutiny.
8: Anthropic says it blocked several attempts to use its AI to develop biological weapons. In one case, it says a lab outside the U.S. used the model to research a dangerous strain of bird flu and how it could spread to humans. The company says the users tried to hide what they were doing, and the company quickly moved to ban them. Lawmakers on Capitol Hill are calling for safety guardrails.
2: ABC's Karen Hua reporting. A surrogate mother's effort in Texas

0: Texas to win custody of the child she carried for a California couple has hit a legal roadblock.
1: What would have been a standard surrogacy contract was complicated when Omar Ahmed and Nasheen Gilkar learned that the fetus McKenna West was carrying had a life-threatening heart condition. They opted to terminate the pregnancy, but West refused.
2: I didn't think that I could live with myself.
1: She left her home in Alaska and came to Texas to give birth. A judge has now reaffirmed the custody of the baby's biological parents. West's attorneys are asking the U.S. Supreme Court to step in. Jim Ryan, ABC News in Dallas-Fort Worth.
0: Ben Shelton and Francis Tiafoe will make history when they face each other tonight in the men's semifinal at the U.S. Open. One of them will be the first Black American in the men's U.S. Open since Arthur Ashe was there more than 50 years ago. I'm Mike Dubusky, ABC News.
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9: Sunny and less humid through this afternoon in the mid-70s. Tonight, mainly clear and cool mid-50s. Saturday morning, sun, late day clouds, 75 to 80. I'm meteorologist Paul Piorek on WICC.
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10: 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This year, the 9/11 ceremony in Lower Manhattan included a new moment of silence and bell toll on the 25th anniversary of the terror attacks. In the past, there's been 6 moments of silence during the ceremony, but 9/11 Memorial and Museum President Beth Hillman says that there was another to honor the service and sacrifice for all those who passed away from 9/11-related health effects.
11: And that's many more than the people killed on 9/11 itself. It's an important opportunity for us to pull closer to us and pull to the 9/11 commemoration itself.
10: That includes Connecticut residents and first responders who continue to deal with serious health problems linked to toxic dust from Ground Zero. The Federal World Trade Center Health Program says 1,670 Connecticut residents have health conditions connected to that exposure, while the CDC estimates more than 400,000 people were exposed to toxic air on 9/11 and in the days that followed. Following Mayor Mamdani's release of the 9/11 files this past Tuesday, Lieutenant Governor Susan Bisewitz called for state and federal officials to do more to help those suffering.
12: There shouldn't have been a cover-up, and our state and our country should do things to step up and help those who are suffering.
10: The city of Milford held a remembrance ceremony this morning as well, honoring three Milford residents who were killed that day: Michael Miller, Avnish Patel, and Seth Morris. The ceremony began at 8:30 a.m. at Live Oaks Elementary School in front of the school's World Trade Center Memorial Garden, where Miller and Patel attended elementary school. Morris attended Matthewson Elementary. Wilton also held a ceremony this morning that began at 10. A Stratford resident is recovering after contracting West Nile virus in late August. It's the first case in the town this summer and fifth human case statewide. The person was only identified as being in their 50s. Six people in the state contracted the mosquito-borne disease last year. People over 60 are at higher risk of serious illness. Officials have positioned two trapping stations throughout the city in Beacon Point and Beaver Dam, where mosquitoes are tested for a range of viruses. A Southern Connecticut State College basketball player is in ICE custody. Dang Dang was arrested at Tweed New Haven Airport last Friday. He's originally from South Sudan, but played on a high school basketball team in New Jersey last year. A Department of Homeland Security spokesperson confirmed the arrest. They say Dang entered the country legally, but illegally overstayed. He's being held in a detention center in Rhode Island. A man and a dog are safe after their boat began taking on water near Stamford. Crews with the Stamford Fire Department responded to the report of the sinking boat off Westcott Cove around 1:30 a.m. Multiple engine companies, a dive team, and a drone were all dispatched to help with the rescue. One person and a dog were found aboard the boat and were uninjured. The vessel was also secured, and fire crews were able to stop the boat from becoming fully submerged. And the Connecticut chapter of the Alzheimer's Association is inviting residents to take part in one of six Walk to End Alzheimer's events being held across the state this September and October. The walks will feature a Promise Garden ceremony where participants carry flowers representing their connection to Alzheimer's disease, from blue for those living with the disease to yellow for caregivers, purple for those who have lost loved ones, and orange for supporters. The association says about 80,000 people in Connecticut are living with Alzheimer's, while another 197,000 people serve as caregivers, many of them unpaid family members. Registration and sponsorship information is available at alz.org/CTWalk. For the Voice of Connecticut, WICC, I'm John Kamal.
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3: From ABC News. Lindsay Davis, anchor of Prime, streaming weeknights on ABC News Live. On a day when oil prices peaked at the highest of the summer, President Trump said gas prices will come down once the election is over, because that's when Iran will give up. ABC News White House correspondent Karen Travers.
4: President Trump said Thursday he thinks the Iranians are holding out on ending the war until after the midterm elections.
5: They're desperate to try and affect the election so that we can get a nice, weak group of people in there and leave them alone and let them have their nuclear weapon.
4: The president said it will take until after the midterms for gas prices to come down, but he also reiterated he's not looking to get into negotiations with the Iranians at this point. Karen Travers, ABC News, the White House.
3: President Trump left for Dallas on the new Air Force One that was a gift from Qatar. The emergency slide deployed as the president was talking to reporters on the tarmac. He dismissed concerns that something was wrong, saying it was being tested. Trump will speak in Dallas tonight and tomorrow night at his party's midterm convention, hoping to energize the base. Some Republicans in tight races are not attending. Maine Senator Susan Collins says the president is underestimating the impact of his tariffs on Canada. 100 million Americans were not alive when 9/11 happened 25 years ago. Those of us who were remember the near constant fear. This year, Mayor Zoran Mamdani says
6: there are no current known specific or credible threats against New York at this time. We will continue to work closely across all levels of city government, as well as with state and federal partners, to keep our city safe.
3: 25th commemoration of 9/11 coincides with Rosh Hashanah, and the mayor is moving police to synagogues and Jewish centers. The new iPhone folds like a notebook down the middle. Apple says it's better for editing spreadsheets and watching movies. It goes on sale next month for $2,000. Apple stock barely moved after the unveiling. Losses on Wall Street, the S&P falling 0.5%, the Dow down 405 points. 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
2: 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It's Up Close with John Kamal, taking a deeper look at a local story making news.
7: This morning, my good friend and co-host here at The Download, Chris Williams, was down at Ground Zero. He was at the remembrance ceremony this morning, and you know, we jumped on a call together. This was before the ceremony actually started, but he made a couple of really great points, or a couple of really great observations, and I wanted to share those with you now. My first question to him was just, what does the scene look like on the ground?
8: It's relatively quiet here. It's for many New Yorkers, apparently, it's business as usual, so.
7: Okay, so that is, you know what, as someone who grew up in New York City, I guess, you know what, that's not surprising, and that's oddly comforting to me. But, I mean, tell me more. Tell me about, you know, what you've seen. What makes you say that it's kind of business as usual?
8: Well, John, right now I'm standing right in front of One World Trade Center, right across from Ladder 10, which was the first FDNY unit on scene that day. And it's, I figured there would be, you know, not enough room to move. And there's a crowd, don't get me wrong, but it's not as big of a crowd as I thought. But there are, I was just talking to a firefighter that came down here from Toronto, and he said that this is part of their history lesson when they learn about history, about the terror attacks here in New York. So it's kind of touching to see that while there's not a huge crowd, you know, the distance that various people have come from.
7: How old was this firefighter? Was this was this a guy who could have been there 25 years ago, or was this a younger guy?
8: No, he was 3 years old when this happened. He said his name was Nick Peters.
7: Oh, very young.
8: And he was born in 1998. And he said that that is what spurred him into the fire service in Toronto.
7: Wow. I can imagine. All right. So tell me about the site itself. You know, what have you seen so far this morning? You know, what's been your experience just talking to people? You know, tell me about what, you know, the ceremonies have been like.
8: So I talked to one of the gentlemen who is going to be attending the ceremony. His name is Pixley Thompson, and he had four friends that died. Two were police officers, two were firefighters. So he's coming to pay tribute to them. He was an invited guest, and he was telling me that it's being done differently this year. You know, they have a lot of things blocked off because there's going to be, the mayor is going to be there. There's going to be four former presidents there. And this all kicks off at 8:30. And, of course, you know, 8:46 was when the first plane hit.
0: Yeah.
8: So the crowd is, as I said, light. There's a lot of uniformed personnel. And then they have right across from Ladder 10, they have that blocked off. They are conducting a service for family and friends inside Ladder Company 10 and Engine Company 10. That's going to be underway in just a few moments.
7: Now, Chris, you know, you don't talk about this a lot, you know, especially on the air, but I'm going to go ahead and I'm going to out you because I think it's an important thing to say is that you're a volunteer firefighter. You have been a firefighter for years. And tell me about in the aftermath of September 11th, tell me what it means to you to serve and to be a firefighter in your community.
8: Well, John, it's very humbling because, you know, so after 9/11, there was an uptick nationwide in military and first responder service. And it didn't really spur me to do that. I was born into it. It was a family thing for me. My family was in there. But seeing the number of younger people in uniform here today is making my heart, you know, full to know that people this young are thinking of this event and taking the events of that day to heart, even if they weren't born then. This Nick Peters from Toronto was only 3 years old when this happened. And he's found a career in public service. He's a career firefighter in Canada. So it makes me feel good to see how many people that this tragic event has impacted in a positive way. And I don't, you know, I don't talk about what I do because it's not about me. It's about all these guys that put their lives on the line and do this on a regular basis, both career and volunteer. So I'm very proud to be a part of that fabric.
7: You know, I think there's so many inspiring moments that can be gleaned from, you know, from ceremonies like this, of course, born out of such incredible tragedy. But to go there and to honor the people who passed away and, of course, the people who sacrificed to make sure that the death toll wasn't even higher that day is an incredible thing. And that is a silver lining. But what also is a silver lining is what you were just talking about, right? The number of people who have been inspired to go into public service, who have been inspired to go into public safety to serve their community. That I think is absolutely another, you know, like I said, silver lining, right? Against a very, very horribly dark cloud. Chris Williams, thank you so much for joining me today. I do appreciate you, man.
8: Thank you, John. I appreciate the time.
7: And again, that right there was my conversation with my co-host here on The Download, Chris Williams. He was in Lower Manhattan today. He was at the Remembrance Ceremony in New York. And it was so important for me to play that for you because the first thing he said in that call was that for so many New Yorkers, it's just business as usual. And that speaks to resilience. That speaks to how we heal, regardless of how horrible that day was. You know, I grew up in New York, and actually it was on September 9th, 2001, that I moved out and started high school the next day here in Connecticut. But New York's a tough place. It's a tough people. I'm proud to have grown up there. I'm proud of the time that I spent there. And it makes me happy. I spoke a few times in our conversation about things that give me hope. Hearing stuff like that gives me hope. A big thank you to Chris. A big thank you to all of our first responders. 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This is The Down.
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9: Sunny and less humid through this afternoon in the mid-70s. Tonight, mainly clear and cool mid-50s. Saturday morning, sun, late day clouds, 75 to 80. I'm meteorologist Paul Piorek on WICC.
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10: We are speaking now to Ken Feinberg, one of the nation's foremost experts on compensation and conflict resolution. Following the attacks of September 11th, Ken was appointed special master of the September 11th Victim Compensation Fund, tasked with the extraordinary responsibility of determining how to compensate families who had suffered unimaginable loss. He then chronicled that experience in his book, What is Life Worth? Ken Feinberg, welcome to the show, and thank you so much for your time.
11: Thank you.
10: So, what is a life worth? I mean, that sounds like a pretty impossible task, Ken, to put a dollar value on the lives lost while helping to support grieving families move forward. How do you even begin to do a job like that?
11: Well, I must say it's not that complicated. Judges and juries every day in Connecticut, around the nation, in every state, they calculate the value of a life the same way. It's a very simple formula. What would the victim have earned over a work life? Lawyers, judges, investment managers, bankers, doctors, they receive a lot more economic loss than a waiter, a busboy, a soldier, a fireman, a cop. They earn more, they get more. Add to that the second part of the formula, emotional distress and pain and suffering. That gives you a pretty good idea of the value of the life. Now, notice what isn't factored in. Integrity, love, courage, family man, good provider. Those aspects might be better studied with a rabbi or a priest rather than a lawyer, a judge, and a jury. So valuing lives in American law is not that complicated. You need a calculator, not a law book or a book about courage and love. The real tough part in 9/11 was when I met with individual family members who lost a loved one or somebody who was physically injured. I invited any one of them to come and see me privately and tell me or explain anything they wanted. I'd be glad to see them. That was so emotional and so debilitating. It was really the most difficult part of the job.
10: What did you learn specifically after the 9/11 task, the difference between the economic value of a life and the human value of a life? That's what that sounds like to me, is that line.
11: You're absolutely right. You learn over time that your law degree is not that helpful. Better a divinity degree or a degree in psychiatry. You're dealing with people in grief, and you learn that you better listen. And you better empathize, and you better understand how important it is to be sensitive to people who are angry about life's misfortunes, and also come to see you so they can validate the memory of a lost loved one. That turns out to be much more important than coming to see me about whether they ought to get $2 million or $3 million or $4 million. It doesn't even enter into it. It's people wanting to express their emotion at how at life's misfortunes. That's really what it's about. And that's what's so debilitating, you see.
10: When you met with thousands of grieving families, Ken, are there conversations that you still carry regularly?
11: Hundreds and hundreds. Let me give you one example. A lady comes to see me, 26 years old, sobbing, Mr. Feinberg. I lost my husband. He was a fireman at the World Trade Center. And he left me with our three kids, 6, 4, and 2. Now, your claims program is going to compensate me with $2.2 million tax-free. I want it in 30 days. I said to her, Mrs. Jones, why do you need the money in 30 days? Why? I'll tell you why, Mr. Feinberg. I have terminal cancer. I have 10 weeks to live. My husband was going to survive me and take care of our three little ones. Now they are going to be orphans. I don't have a lot of time, Mr. Feinberg. I've got to get this money as soon as possible. I've got to set up a trust. I've got to find a guardian. I've got to make sure the kids will have great education and medical care. I don't have a lot of time. We ran down there. We rushed the check through the U.S. Treasury. We got her the check. 8 weeks later, she died. Now, you hear these stories over and over, and you never forget them. I could be on this call with you for hours with these stories, one more horrible than the next in terms of chilling and human emotion. And that was the toughest part of the assignment.
10: Ken Feinberg is here again, one of the nation's foremost experts on compensation and conflict resolution. He wrote the book, What is Life Worth? And on this 25th anniversary of 9/11, I have to be honest, Ken, I have never interviewed somebody of your caliber. I've never interviewed somebody who does the job that you do. You've done similar funds like this. My understanding is you administered the One Fund Boston after the Boston Marathon bombing. You had some involvement after Virginia Tech. How do you do that job?
11: Well, it's interesting. People ask me all the time, how come you haven't jumped out a building after you get these one right after another? The BP Deepwater Horizon oil re-explosion. You mentioned the Boston Marathon, the Pulse nightclub shootings in Orlando, Florida at that bar, the Virginia Tech. When you're asked by the President of the United States or the Attorney General or the Governor or a Mayor, when you're asked to perform this service, what are you going to say? President Bush or President Obama, I'm too busy. You step up as a patriot, as an American citizen. Frankly, there are listeners on this call, on this show, that could do what I do. If you can brace yourself for the emotion of it, I'm called on to do it. I do it as a citizen.
10: We are talking to Ken Feinberg, again, one of the nation's foremost experts on compensation and conflict resolution. He helped thousands of families after 9/11 happened to try and help those families who had suffered unimaginable loss get some kind of compensation. We'll continue the conversation in the next hour of the download on this 25th anniversary of the September 11th attacks, 2001. The second part of this conversation coming up in the next hour of the download right here on WICC.
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9: Sunny and less humid through this afternoon in the mid-70s. Tonight mainly clear and cool mid-50s. Saturday morning sun, late day clouds, 75 to 80. I'm meteorologist Paul Piorek on WICC.
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15: Back to school, no shredded lettuce, no jalapenos at many districts ABC News has reached out to. Neither is part of any active recall, but districts say they're acting out of an abundance of caution after this summer scare. But beware broccoli. Today, federal health officials warning of a new salmonella outbreak linked to broccoli sprouts at restaurants and grocery stores in Idaho, Montana, and Washington. 22 have gotten sick and 2 people have been hospitalized. Men who take GLP-1 drugs to lose weight have a 7% higher chance of losing their hair, says a study in the Journal of Investigative Dermatology.
16: There can also be pattern baldness for men and women. For men, they typically notice it in concentrated areas like their temples or their crown. For women, if they're experiencing it, they can notice it in their hairline as a widening part. Important to make sure that you're understanding the reason why you're experiencing hair loss. It can happen for a variety of reasons: thyroid abnormalities, iron deficiency, nutritional deficiencies. Again, rapid weight loss itself can cause it. So talking to a provider, getting to the bottom of it, because the treatment might be different from person to person.
15: Dr. Darian Sutton, ABC News medical correspondent. Today, the American Bar Association voted to eliminate the diversity requirement for law schools, the ABA saying it had to be recognized by a growing number of state courts, as well as the Federal Department of Education. I'm Wayne Cabot, ABC News.
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2: 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Weather update.
9: Sunny and less humid through this afternoon in the mid-70s. Tonight, mainly clear and cool mid-50s. Saturday morning, sun, late day clouds, 75 to 80. I'm meteorologist Paul Piorek on WICC.
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7: This year, the 9/11 ceremony in Lower Manhattan included a new moment of silence and bell toll on the 25th anniversary of the terror attacks. In the past, there's been six moments of silence during the ceremony, but 9/11 Memorial and Museum President Beth Hillman says that there was another to honor the service and sacrifice for all those who passed away from 9/11-related health effects.
1: And that's many more than the people killed on 9/11 itself. It's an important opportunity for us to pull closer to us and pull to the 9/11 commemoration itself.
7: That includes Connecticut residents and first responders who continue to deal with serious health problems linked to toxic dust from Ground Zero. The Federal World Trade Center Health Program says 1,670 Connecticut residents have health conditions connected to that exposure, while the CDC estimates more than 400,000 people were exposed to toxic air on 9/11 and in the days that followed. Following Mayor Mamdani's release of the 9/11 files this past Tuesday, Lieutenant Governor Susan Bisewitz called for state and federal officials to do more to help those suffering.
4: There shouldn't have been a cover-up, and our state and our country should do things to step up and help those who are suffering.
7: The city of Milford held a remembrance ceremony this morning as well, honoring three Milford residents who were killed that day: Michael Miller, Avnish Patel, and Seth Morris. The ceremony began at 8:30 a.m. at Live Oaks Elementary School in front of the school's World Trade Center Memorial Garden, where Miller and Patel attended elementary school. Morris attended Matthewson Elementary. Wilton also held a ceremony this morning that began at 10. A Stratford resident is recovering after contracting West Nile virus in late August. It's the first case in the town this summer and fifth human case statewide. The person was only identified as being in their 50s. Six people in the state contracted the mosquito-borne disease last year. People over 60 are at higher risk of serious illness. Officials have positioned two trapping stations throughout the city in Beacon Point and Beaver Dam, where mosquitoes are tested for a range of viruses. A Southern Connecticut State College basketball player is in ICE custody. Dang Dang was arrested at Tweed New Haven Airport last Friday. He's originally from South Sudan, but played on a high school basketball team in New Jersey last year. A Department of Homeland Security spokesperson confirmed the arrest. They say Dang entered the country legally, but illegally overstayed. He's being held in a detention center in Rhode Island. A man and a dog are safe after their boat began taking on water near Stamford. Crews with the Stamford Fire Department responded to the report of the sinking boat off Westcott Cove around 1:30 a.m. Multiple engine companies, a dive team, and a drone were all dispatched to help with the rescue. One person and a dog were found aboard the boat and were uninjured. The vessel was also secured, and fire crews were able to stop the boat from becoming fully submerged. And the Connecticut chapter of the Alzheimer's Association is inviting residents to take part in one of six Walk to End Alzheimer's events being held across the state this September and October. The walks will feature a Promise Garden ceremony where participants carry flowers representing their connection to Alzheimer's disease, from blue for those living with the disease to yellow for caregivers, purple for those who have lost loved ones, and orange for supporters. The association says about 80,000 people in Connecticut are living with Alzheimer's, while another 197,000 people serve as caregivers, many of them unpaid family members. Registration and sponsorship information is available at alz.org/CTWalk. For the Voice of Connecticut, WICC, I'm John Kamala.
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5: 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Apple pulling the wraps off the iPhone Duo, the company's first foray into the small but growing foldable segment. The Duo is about the size and shape of a passport. When closed, it's designed to function just like a normal iPhone. 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Prices start at $2,000. Also pricey are the more traditional iPhone 18 Pro models. 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Just under $1,200 for the standard 18 Pro, almost $1,300 for the bigger Pro Max. And iPhones weren't the only big news at Wednesday's Apple event. The Apple Watch gets new sensors to track heart rate variability, and the new AirPods 5 get improved active noise cancellation. With Tech Trends, I'm Mike Dubusky, ABC News.
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6: From ABC News, I'm Lindsay Davis, anchor of Prime, streaming weeknights on ABC News Live. On a day when oil prices peaked at the highest of the summer, President Trump said gas prices will come down once the election is over because that's when Iran will give up. ABC News White House correspondent Karen Travers.
7: President Trump said Thursday he thinks the Iranians are holding out on ending the war until after the midterm elections.
8: They're desperate to try and affect the election so that we can get a nice, weak group of people in there and leave them alone and let them have their nuclear weapon.
7: The president said it will take until after the midterms for gas prices to come down, but he also reiterated he's not looking to get into negotiations with the Iranians at this point. Karen Travers, ABC News, the White House.
6: President Trump left for Dallas on the new Air Force One. That was a gift from Qatar. The emergency slide deployed as the president was talking to reporters on the tarmac. He dismissed concerns that something was wrong, saying it was being tested. Trump will speak in Dallas tonight and tomorrow night at his party's midterm convention, hoping to energize the base. Some Republicans in tight races are not attending. Maine Senator Susan Collins says the president is underestimating the impact of his tariffs on Canada. 100 million Americans were not alive when 9/11 happened 25 years ago. Those of us who were remember the near constant fear. This year, Mayor Zoran Mamdani says
9: there are no current known specific or credible threats against New York at this time. We will continue to work closely across all levels of city government, as well as with state and federal partners to keep our city safe.
6: 25th commemoration of 9/11 coincides with Rosh Hashanah, and the mayor is moving police to synagogues and Jewish centers. The new iPhone folds like a notebook down the middle. Apple says it's better for editing spreadsheets and watching movies. It goes on sale next month for $2,000. Apple stock barely moved after the unveiling. Losses on Wall Street, the S&P falling 0.5%, the Dow down 405 points. 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
10: Sunny and less humid through this afternoon in the mid-70s. Tonight mainly clear and cool mid-50s. Saturday morning sun, late day clouds, 75 to 80. I'm meteorologist Paul Piorek on WICC.
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11: All right, let's go to Amy, who has a story about what happened to her on 9/11. Hello, Amy. Welcome to the show today. Hi.
12: Hi. Hi. A friend called me and said that you were talking about those of us who are plane people and were stranded in Gander, Newfoundland on 9/11.
11: Were
12: right?
11: you one of them? Were you in Gander?
12: Yes. Yes, I was.
11: I want to hear about this, Amy. Wow.
12: Right. So I actually wrote an article for the Washington Post several years ago called My Come From Away Story. I live in Ridgefield, Connecticut now, but back then I was flying home from a vacation in Germany. I was on a Lufthansa flight when I'm a nervous flyer and I was watching the little plane on the screen and I knew something was wrong. And then ultimately our captain announced that America was under attack and that we would be landing in Gander. So At that moment, I will be honest, I thought it was a nuclear war. I thought we would have no home to come to, honest. We had very, very little information. And we were on the planes for about 13 hours. So while everyone else was watching everything happen live on TV, we could not actually see it, Lisa, until we were in our shelters. Like these, you know, they opened up their homes to us. They opened up their schools to us. And then we saw it on these tiny televisions.
11: Wow. And when you say that you saw this little plane fly into, did you have any knowledge when you were on the plane, on the Lufthansa plane, that something was happening other than the announcement from the pilot?
12: No, I'm just saying, you know how you can track your flight on that screen? I saw us heading north and not toward JFK in New York City. And I thought, something's wrong here. Why are we going north? You know, why are we headed towards St. John's? Why are we headed into Canada? So I immediately knew I used to be a full-time reporter. So that's, you know, baked into me. I'm a journalist as well as a divorce coach. You and I know each other in some circles. And it was a mutual kind of divorce professional called me and said, you've got to call into the show. But when I was there, I was actually working as a television reporter in Albany, New York. So I did some like phone interviews, but I can't say enough about how the people, you know, did so much for us and displayed a generosity and kindness that changed my life. And that I tried to imbue in my son. And, you know, I tell this story over and over again, because while I was there, I learned that my college boyfriend, Todd Isaac, was killed at Cantor Fitzgerald. So in the midst of the chaos, I was calling people in New York, trying to get a hold of his roommate, you know, and dealing with that. And, you know, these people opened up their homes and said, you know, use our phone long distance, call who you have to call before the phone company set up these free phone banks for us. So, you know, the humanity displayed there, I think now in the country we're living in right now and the world we're living in, we really could take a lesson from the people of Gander, Newfoundland, who did this for us. I wrote an article for the New York Observer a few years ago about Come From Away, the show, because I will be honest, when I first heard they made a musical about what happened to us, I thought, oh, how could they do this? That's sacrilegious. I mean, how could this be funny? But I will tell you, I went through a whole box of tissues at the show in New York.
11: It's a wonderful show. Wonderful show.
12: Right.
11: Wow.
12: And they captured these people who were making us casseroles and putting their arms around us and hugging us. And, you know, I'll just never forget. I can't say enough about them and what they did for us.
11: Wow. Amy, and you say it changed your life. That changed your life? Yeah.
12: Yeah, I think it did. And, you know, I'm a single mom of a son who has launched a empathy kindness movement called Lead the Change. And I think I tried to imbue.
11: You must be so proud of him. Oh, my God.
12: Well, he's a high school senior. He's had sales in 37 states and 4 countries because I think he's hitting a nerve. And I hope that I took a little bit of what I learned from these people in Gander, you know, when I was in my 20s and applied it to my life and tried to pass it on to other people, because Lord knows we need more of that now today. And I often wonder how many of us would open our doors to a stranger and
11: I would.
12: Them. And,
11: I would.
12: Yeah.
11: Would you, Amy?
12: I would think I would. Yeah.
11: Yeah.
12: Yeah.
11: Sure. I would. Yeah. But wow.
12: So thank you for shining a light on this.
11: Yeah. I have not spoken with a person who experienced this firsthand. I only saw the show. So I'm so happy.
0: 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Weather update.
10: Sunny and less humid through this afternoon in the mid-70s. Tonight mainly clear and cool mid-50s. Saturday morning sun, late day clouds, 75 to 80. I'm meteorologist Paul Piorek on WICC.
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3: From ABC News, I'm Mike Dubusky. Underway right now across the U.S., remembrance ceremonies for the victims of the 9/11 terror attacks. Today marks 25 years since the attacks in New York City and on Washington, D.C. 184 people were killed at the Pentagon when American Airlines Flight 77 crashed into the building. Today, President Trump spoke at the site of the attack.
4: President Trump said this anniversary of the September 11th attacks is a time to remember the lives lost and cherish their memories, and also honor the heroes who saved lives that day through their bravery. In his remarks at the Pentagon, the president said September 11, 2001 reminded America of the, quote, terrible power of hate.
5: The 25 years since have shown us the even greater power of the American spirit to endure and prevail and to win.
4: Karen Travers, ABC News, the White House.
3: President Trump was in Dallas last night wrapping up the Republican midterm convention. ABC News chief White House correspondent Mary Bruce was there.
6: President Trump closing out the night here after rallying his supporters for 2 days, hoping to energize his base amid high gas prices and the ongoing war with Iran. The president painting a dark picture of what could happen if Democrats win big in November, and the president asking his supporters to raise their right hand and pledge to vote or else.
3: The president also reiterated his promise to give $5,000 checks to every American adult if Republicans win in November, but even members of his own party have expressed skepticism about that plan. Some new numbers on the economy with a new consumer price index.
7: The driving force behind the 3.4% increase in consumer prices in the past 13 months is the cost of energy, specifically gasoline and diesel fuel. The Fed's favorite throttle for stubborn inflation is to hike interest rates to slow consumer spending and borrowing. A majority on Wall Street expect that to happen next week.
3: ABC's Jim Ryan. And according to Gas Buddy, diesel prices have hit a new record, $6.07 a gallon on average. 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
3: New body camera videos have been released and examined from an immigration raid at a factory in New York State.
9: The immigration arrests were a year ago at the Nutrition Bar Confectioners plant in Cato, New York, a town of 2,500 people east of Syracuse. The Associated Press analyzed the video, which was part of a lawsuit filed this week that says officers overstepped their search warrants. Officers made 57 arrests, ordering a manager to announce their presence over the PA system while they caught employees on the production line, in the warehouse, and a few in the bathroom.
3: ABC's Chuck Sievertson. The CDC has declared that lettuce outbreak that sickened thousands across the country is over.
10: Federal health officials have declared an end to that parasitic food outbreak with cases that were spanning back all the way to mid-July. A total of nearly 13,000 people had become infected after eating tainted lettuce supplied by Taylor Farms. Of those, nearly 600 were so sick they became hospitalized, and two people with underlying conditions died. The CDC says that the recalled lettuce products are no longer available in stores or restaurants. Yuri Benajad, ABC News, New York.
3: And the Metropolitan Nashville Airport Authority voted unanimously to begin the process of changing the airport's name in honor of Dolly Parton. In a statement, the airport says they haven't picked a final name yet, but they do say we are working closely with the appropriate parties to thoughtfully determine how Dolly Parton's name and legacy will be incorporated. Dolly Parton died last month at the age of 80 after a brief battle with cancer. Mike Dubusky, ABC News.
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4: Sunny and less humid through this afternoon in the mid-70s. Tonight mainly clear and cool mid-50s. Saturday morning sun, late day clouds, 75 to 80. I'm meteorologist Paul Piorek on WICC.
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6: From ABC News, I'm Mike Dubusky. Underway right now across the U.S., remembrance ceremonies for the victims of the 9/11 terror attacks. Today marks 25 years since the attacks in New York City and on Washington, D.C. 184 people were killed at the Pentagon when American Airlines Flight 77 crashed into the building. Today, President Trump spoke at the site of the attack.
7: President Trump said this anniversary of the September 11th attacks is a time to remember the lives lost and cherish their memories, and also honor the heroes who saved lives that day through their bravery. In his remarks at the Pentagon, the president said September 11, 2001 reminded America of the, quote, terrible power of hate.
8: The 25 years since have shown us the even greater power of the American spirit to endure and prevail and to win.
7: Karen Travers, ABC News, the White House.
6: President Trump was in Dallas last night wrapping up the Republican midterm convention. ABC News chief White House correspondent Mary Bruce was there.
9: President Trump closing out the night here after rallying his supporters for 2 days, hoping to energize his base amid high gas prices and the ongoing war with Iran. The president painting a dark picture of what could happen if Democrats win big in November, and the president asking his supporters to raise their right hand and pledge to vote or else.
6: The president also reiterated his promise to give $5,000 checks to every American adult if Republicans win in November, but even members of his own party have expressed skepticism about that plan. Some new numbers on the economy with a new consumer price index.
10: The driving force behind the 3.4% increase in consumer prices in the past 13 months is the cost of energy, specifically gasoline and diesel fuel. The Fed's favorite throttle for stubborn inflation is to hike interest rates to slow consumer spending and borrowing. A majority on Wall Street expect that to happen next week.
6: ABC's Jim Ryan, and according to Gas Buddy, diesel prices have hit a new record, $6.07 a gallon on average. 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
0: 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Weather update.
11: Sunny and less humid through this afternoon in the mid-70s. Tonight mainly clear and cool mid-50s. Saturday morning sun, late day clouds, 75 to 80. I'm meteorologist Paul Piorek on WICC.
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2: In the first hour of The Download, I introduced you to Ken Feinberg, one of the nation's foremost experts on compensation and conflict resolution. On this 25th anniversary of the September 11th attacks, we got to speak with Ken Feinberg, who was appointed Special Master of the September 11th Victim Compensation Fund, meaning he was tasked with the extraordinary responsibility of determining how to compensate the families who had suffered unimaginable loss on that day. He then chronicled that experience in his book, What is Life Worth? Let's go back to the story you just told. The mother who had three children at home and passed 8 weeks after speaking with you. But what I find really incredible is that those three children had what they needed, because you listened and you didn't just go by the book and what the calculator told you to do. And to me, I think that those are untold stories that now 25 years later, I don't know where that 6, 4, and 2-year-old are, but I would imagine they're in a better place than if anybody had just ignored that mom and said, you'll get your check. You would hope.
13: You hope so. One thing I've learned, and you know this, life's misfortunes visit all of us. You may think what the future holds. All those people that went to work that day in a beautiful morning in New York City or the Pentagon never realized the horror that would unfold. And I tell young people all the time, don't plan too far ahead. You may think you know what you want to do 2, 5, 10, 20 years ahead. Life has a way of altering the best laid plans. I hope those three kids, who are now adults, I hope that they have a stable life and that the money helped them secure a good future. You don't know. Lightning can strike. You can never be sure.
2: Ken,
13: but I love your optimism.
2: Yeah, I tend to be a glass half full kind of girl. I think, honestly, Ken, because I was a kid when 9/11 happened. I'm 36 years old now, and I was in sixth grade when 9/11 happened, and a boy in my class, Andrew, his father was on the top floor of one of the towers. And I remember, you know, everybody remembers exactly where they were and what they were wearing and what they were doing. And I got to be honest, I think about Andrew a lot. I've not seen Andrew since the sixth grade. But I think about people like Andrew, who is now my age. And I think about people like you, who I didn't even know people like you existed when we were in sixth grade. But that's kind of where that comes from. Maybe it's optimism, but maybe it's also knowing that people could do jobs, right? They could be paid to do jobs and do them effectively, but it takes wanting to also have compassion for people. And I think that's worth noting.
13: Well, you know, comments like that make my day. You try and help people as best you can. Everybody goes through misfortune. Whoever said life is fair, you know, it's not. It's unfair. And you do the best you can. I remember when President Kennedy was in the White House, I was a young teenager in the 1960s. And I remember two things he said. I'll never forget this. Serving the public interest is a noble undertaking. And then he said this, every single individual can make a difference. And that sort of guided me in the approach I take in my day-to-day work, hoping that I can make a difference and hoping that people will appreciate and copy this idea of serving the public interest in various ways.
2: Ken Feinberg, you brought up fairness. Did the experience of the 9/11 Victim Compensation Fund change your definition of fairness?
13: No. because I tell people all the time, when it comes to the 9/11 fund, don't ever talk about fairness. What's fair about giving a family that lost a loved one money? Mrs. Jones, you lost your husband. Mr. Jones, you lost your daughter. Here's $2 million, $3 million. That's fair? I use the word mercy. It's merciful. It's mercy. It's not fairness. I don't think these funds that try and offer money in return for a lost loved one, I don't think that's fair. And I try and avoid that word.
14: Ken Feinberg, I could talk to you for hours, but I'm going to end on this note. It's 25 years since you sat down with thousands of families on that horrific day in America. And what do you think about on a day like today?
13: I think more about the future than the past. I think I try and explain in my book, in my new reflections, in the introduction of my book, What is Life Worth? A third of the population in America today never even knew about the 9/11 Victim Compensation Fund. Most of them weren't even born. When the 9/11 Fund was created, it was done by Congress, unanimous consent, not even a roll call vote. No red states, blue states, liberals, conservatives, Democrats, Republicans. One country, one nation, united, community writ large. That's gone today. I wrote the new reflections in the book, What is Life Worth? Because I'm trying to explain to today's America what it was like 25 years ago when the nation rallied as one, unified. I hope that type of unity will return, but it sure is absent today.
14: Ken Feinberg, the book, What is Life Worth? I want to thank you for the work that you do and for putting it into text for us to now read. And I want to thank you for speaking with us on this anniversary of 9/11. We really appreciate it.
13: Thank you very much. I enjoyed it. Thank you.
14: All right. That is Ken Feinberg here on WICC. We're going to be right back. You're listening to Melissa in the Morning.
15: Why? 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
11: Sunny and less humid through this afternoon in the mid-70s. Tonight, mainly clear and cool mid-50s. Saturday morning, sun, late day clouds, 75 to 80. I'm meteorologist Paul Piorek on WICC.
15: 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Why take a chance? 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
0: gambling license.
2: With no contract.
0: The state has also
2: and
0: subpoenaed
2: no
0: dozens of businesses as its investigation continues.
2: Say micro.
0: Sprouts Farmers Market is getting closer to opening its first Connecticut location with plans for a new store in Westport. The town's Architectural Review Board has unanimously approved the proposed location, but the project still needs
2: then
0: approval
2: right
0: from the Zoning Board of Appeals and the Planning and Zoning Commission.
2: Say micro,
0: if those approvals come through,
2: to a five
0: Sprout says the store could
2: American
0: open in 2028. The company is also planning a location in Milford, which is expected to open next year. A Stratford man is facing animal cruelty charges after police say 10 dogs were found in poor condition in his backyard.
6: New body camera videos have been
0: Malik
6: released
0: Powell
6: and examined from an immigration raid at a factory in New York State.
7: The immigration arrests were a year ago at the Nutrition Bar Confectioners plant in Cato, New York.
0: The dogs were taken for emergency vet care and are now being housed at the Stratford Animal Control Shelter.
7: Associated Press
0: Powell was released
7: video,
0: on a promise to appear in court and is due in Bridgeport Superior Court October 7th. Greenwich's new DiSisso & Sons grocery store is open, but shoppers looking for a beer on tap will have to go elsewhere.
7: The
0: New York-based supermarket chain is known for serving draft beer at many of its stores, but state law prohibits grocery stores from having both a permit to sell beer and a permit for on-site alcohol consumption.
6: DiSisso
0: says it plans to offer a wide selection of craft and imported beers in cans and bottles once it receives a state permit. The company hopes those sales will begin within the next few weeks.
8: Mid-July.
0: A Grange resident is suing the town and its speed camera vendor, seeking refunds for drivers who received tickets through the town's now suspended school zone speed camera program.
8: So sick,
0: the lawsuit alleges Greenwich violated several state laws, including failing to hold a required public hearing before adopting the program and improperly handling more than $1.3 million in ticket revenue. The cameras operated from October 2025 until they were suspended in April after residents raised concerns.
6: The lawsuit seeks a full refund for motorists who paid the tickets,
0: though the final class of eligible drivers would be determined
6: picked
0: by the
6: a
0: court.
6: Final name yet,
0: and
6: but they do
0: on
6: say
0: Bedford
6: we are working closely
0: to downtown
6: with the appropriate
0: next
6: parties
0: month, bringing
6: to
0: more than
6: thoughtfully
0: 20 wineries
6: determine how Dolly Parton's
0: October
6: name
0: 3rd.
6: And legacy
0: will
6: be incorporated.
0: Wine tastings,
6: Dolly
0: live
6: Parton
0: music,
6: died last
0: lawn games, and food from several local
6: after
0: vendors.
6: A brief battle with
0: general
6: cancer.
0: Admission is $30 through September 15th, while VIP tickets are $40 and include early entry. The festival runs from 3 to 5:30 p.m., and attendees must be 21 or older. With WICC News, I'm Rebecca Horton.
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12: 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Weather update.
11: Sunny and less humid through this afternoon in the mid-70s. Tonight, mainly clear and cool mid-50s. Saturday morning, sun, late day clouds, 75 to 80. I'm meteorologist Paul Piorek on WICC.
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0: Connecticut is cracking down on online prediction markets. The State Department of Consumer Protection has ordered 9 companies, including Polymarket, Robinhood, Coinbase, and Crypto.com, to stop offering sports-related prediction markets without a state gambling license. The state has also subpoenaed dozens of businesses as its investigation continues. Sprouts Farmers Market is getting closer to opening its first Connecticut location, with plans for a new store in Westport. The town's Architectural Review Board has unanimously approved the proposed location, but the project still needs approval from the Zoning Board of Appeals and the Planning and Zoning Commission. If those approvals come through, Sprouts says the store could open in 2028. The company is also planning a location in Milford, which is expected to open next year. A Stratford man is facing animal cruelty charges after police say 10 dogs were found in poor condition in his backyard. 27-year-old Malik Powell was arrested September 4th after animal control officers found 2 adult pit bull mixes and 8 puppies confined in an enclosure on Allen Crest Drive. The dogs were taken for emergency vet care and are now being housed at the Stratford Animal Control Shelter. Powell was released on a promise to appear in court and is due in Bridgeport Superior Court October 7th. Greenwich's new DeCisso & Sons grocery store is open, but shoppers looking for a beer on tap will have to go elsewhere. The New York-based supermarket chain is known for serving draft beer at many of its stores, but state law prohibits grocery stores from having both a permit to sell beer and a permit for on-site alcohol consumption. DeCisso says it plans to offer a wide selection of craft and imported beers in cans and bottles once it receives a state permit. The company hopes those sales will begin within the next few weeks. A Greenwich resident is suing the town and its speed camera vendor, seeking refunds for drivers who received tickets through the town's now-suspended school zone speed camera program. The lawsuit alleges Greenwich violated several state laws, including failing to hold a required public hearing before adopting the program and improperly handling more than $1.3 million in ticket revenue. The cameras operated from October 2025 until they were suspended in April after residents raised concerns. The lawsuit seeks a full refund for motorists who paid the tickets, though the final class of eligible drivers would be determined by the court. And Winefest on Bedford is returning to downtown Stamford next month, bringing more than 20 wineries to Latham Park on October 3rd. The event will feature wine tastings, live music, lawn games, and food from several local vendors. General admission is $30 through September 15th, while VIP tickets are $40 and include early entry. The festival runs from 3 to 5:30 p.m., and attendees must be 21 or older. With WICC News, I'm Rebecca Horton.
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13: Millions of Americans use social media every single day, but now, a new study finds out what you watch can directly impact your mood and self-image. In the study out of Canada, researchers looked at more than 300 young women and had them watch a mix of TikTok videos. Some promoted trends like thinspiration and fitspiration, while others were about body positivity. Videos that idealized thinness were found to lead women to focus on their appearance and lead to more negative emotions. But on the flip side, ones about body positivity appeared to actually boost mood. Now, while the specific study focused on adults, experts have been sounding the alarm about social media's impact on kids and young teens for years. Many states have enacted age limits to create a social media account, and groups like the American Academy of Pediatrics warn that starting at a younger age may come with higher risks to mental health. Bottom line here, experts say that what you watch on your feed can shape how you feel in real time, and that parents should especially take note as they monitor their kids' time online. With your Medical Minute, I'm Yuri Benajev.
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6: From ABC News, I'm Mike Dubusky. Underway right now across the U.S., remembrance ceremonies for the victims of the 9/11 terror attacks. Today marks 25 years since the attacks in New York City and on Washington, D.C. 184 people were killed at the Pentagon when American Airlines Flight 77 crashed into the building. Today, President Trump spoke at the site of the attack.
20: President Trump said this anniversary of the September 11th attacks is a time to remember the lives lost and cherish their memories, and also honor the heroes who saved lives that day through their bravery. In his remarks at the Pentagon, the president said September 11th, 2001, reminded America of the, quote, terrible power of hate.
21: The 25 years since have shown us the even greater power of the American spirit to endure and prevail and to win.
20: Karen Travers, ABC News, the White House.
6: President Trump was in Dallas last night, wrapping up the Republican midterm convention. ABC News chief White House correspondent Mary Bruce was there.
22: President Trump closing out the night here after rallying his supporters for 2 days, hoping to energize his base amid high gas prices and the ongoing war with Iran. The president painting a dark picture of what could happen if Democrats win big in November, and the president asking his supporters to raise their right hand and pledge to vote. Or else.
6: The president also reiterated his promise to give $5,000 checks to every American adult if Republicans win in November, but even members of his own party have expressed skepticism about that plan. Some new numbers on the economy with a new consumer price index.
23: The driving force behind the 3.4% increase in consumer prices in the past 13 months is the cost of energy, specifically gasoline and diesel fuel. The Fed's favorite throttle for stubborn inflation is to hike interest rates to slow consumer spending and borrowing. A majority on Wall Street expect that to happen next week.
6: ABC's Jim Ryan, and according to Gas Buddy, diesel prices have hit a new record, $6.07 a gallon on average. 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
11: Sunny and less humid through this afternoon in the mid-70s. Tonight mainly clear and cool mid-50s. Saturday morning sun, late day clouds, 75 to 80. I'm meteorologist Paul Piorek on WICC.
12: 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Now, another in-depth interview with Lisa Wexler.
9: She joins us now. Chris, where are you?
28: I'm not far, of maybe a block away from Ladder 10, Engine Company 10, which was the first fire unit on scene that day.
9: And what street are you on? Like, where are you gathered right now?
28: This is the corner of Trinity and Cedar Street.
9: Yeah, I know exactly where you are. So you're Trinity. So if you look up and around, you're right at the church. You're right there. Yes.
28: Yes.
9: That church is the church where George Washington stopped, where
2: Some of our founding fathers are buried. It's a really extraordinary place on Wall Street. Wall Street itself is an unbelievable place down there. It's got its own
28: bustling.
2: Very special. So tell us, Chris Williams, this is our Chris, who is our daily producer on the show. Chris, why are you there today? What significance, what compelled you to have to physically be there today?
28: Specifically, Lisa, because it was 25 years. That's a milestone year. It's a quarter of a century. And I was old enough to remember it. And I figured that WICC is also celebrating a milestone anniversary this year, 100 years. So I wanted to be here to just give you guys and you, Lisa, some insight as to what I'm seeing today.
2: Okay, so you're gravitating toward the latter company, the firefighters. You, in your own life, you've been a volunteer firefighter for many years, Chris, right? That's one of your passions.
28: Yes.
2: And so tell us how you feel about those first responders that day and what it means to be a first responder.
28: The firefighters lost 343 members that day, including a number of high-ranking officials, the chief of their department, and a highly placed officials like deputy chief and a little bit lower down the ladder. And it just always amazed me that everybody was calling for help, and the policemen, firemen were all running in there. And as a matter of fact, I was watching a little bit last night on the history of the chief of the department, Peter Gansey, and he was killed because the South Tower fell and he survived. And he came out and he said, I got to go back in and get my guys. And the North Tower fell on him and killed him. Always impressed by that.
2: Oh, my. So these people are truly heroic. In other words, when it's a question of being brave and knowing your life is at stake, they run to the fire. They don't run away.
28: The same thing with police. You know, they have a Port Authority police, New York City police. And the last known video footage of Chief Gansey was he was at the command post and they were telling him the towers were going to fall. And shortly thereafter, the South Tower fell and he dove to safety. And then he said, I got to go back and get my guys.
2: Of the 343 that were killed, there must have been many hundreds more that still responded to the call, Chris, right? I mean, I think the
28: very
2: whole world
28: much.
2: Was responding. So people lost, you know, their brothers in arms, their comrades in arms that day. I remember, because you're much younger than I remember the parade of funerals. I remember Mayor Giuliani going from one funeral to another funeral to another. It was like endless funerals and the display of the uniforms at all of the funerals, because all of these people were they weren't buried, they were, what would be the word, they were honored with, you know, full regalia, bagpipes, so many bagpipes. It was extraordinary, actually, really something.
28: They did have a bagpiping a short while ago down here at Ladder 10. I was talking to Melissa earlier, and there was a fireman that I met from Canada. And I said, what brings you here? And he says, they teach us about this event in Canadian schools. We're taught about this. And it prompted me to get in the fire department. And so he was down here with his Canadian firefighters Class A dress uniform on to honor the people whose lives were lost that day. So I found that very patriotic.
2: Chris, what are you wearing to be there today?
28: I have on my WICC polo, and then I have my Derby Fire Department badge and my radio station ID badge.
2: And are you talking and mingling with a lot of people down there?
28: I've met a few people, yes. And prior to coming here, I did an interview with a retired FDNY battalion chief who was here that day, and to talk about his recollections of that day. It was very moving.
2: And how many people would you say, in other words, does it appear to be very crowded down there? What's going on?
28: In the area where I am, yes, it's pretty densely populated. I would imagine more so just on the other side where the World Trade Center is, opposite of where I am. And there's a good mix, Lisa. There's old, young, kids in strollers, and I always love seeing that because the parents take it upon themselves to say, this is what these heroes did for us.
2: Yeah. The park there is really quite something. And you know that we have a local connection to it because Easton's Jack Curtis, who has passed away, designed that the landscape and all those trees that frame the memorial, the water memorial in the center there. Have you been there?
28: Yes, I have.
2: Yeah. Yeah.
28: Some 10 years ago, at least.
2: Yeah. Wow. So what is, it's 10:26, and this is approximately the time that we started to see everything burn and come down.
28: Yes.
2: Right around now. It was astonishing in real time, the smoke coming through. There are a lot of stories of survival and heroism. What, Chris Williams, what do you think are the lesson takeaways from this event?
28: Well, you know, they say that when improvements are made, it's usually after something has gone wrong. So it was after 9/11 that we saw a lot of security improvements at airports where we had to remove our shoes and our belts and all that. And then in terms of first responding, you know, that's active shooter drills went into effect shortly thereafter. Mass casualty drills with the fire department. As a matter of fact, Connecticut just did their mass casualty drill last week or the week before, and that's where all the agencies get together with the top public safety officers and officials in the state to plan out what they would do if an incident of this magnitude were to happen again. So it's, in terms of incident preparedness, this was a tremendous learning experience. And I hate to put it that way, but that's what it was.
2: Yeah. So in terms of risk management and basic public safety, you feel that people are far better trained now than they were even 25 years ago.
28: Very much so. And there is a very busy presence here of police making sure everyone is safe. There was a policeman on the subway standing, you know, when you were boarding the subway. Everything is very, as you said, risk management. It's very evident here now.
2: Yeah. What are the moods of people like? Are people, you know, smiling, somber? What is the mood today down there?
28: Earlier, Lisa, it was more somber when they were getting started with the memorial ceremonies and the event that took place down here at Ladder Company 10. And it's an unbelievable showing of patriotism. I'm looking at 1, 2, 3 people holding these great big American flags right now. And just before I came on with you, a very loud rendition of the Star Spangled Banner was played. So it's unbelievably patriotic, and it makes me happy to think of this is how we were September 12th.
2: Yeah.
28: Everybody was together, pulled together as one.
2: That's true. That is true. This country was united. Like, I'm not saying necessarily we made all the right choices in terms of what we did afterwards, but we were very much united, and we had the backing and the goodwill of the whole world that day, too. It wasn't just us. The whole world felt sorry. How could it be that New York was attacked like that? Right.
28: Yes. Yeah. Yes. It was in George. I read George W. Bush's memoir some years ago, and he gave a list in the book of the leaders of nations that contacted him, France, Germany, Canada, everywhere that you could think of, tried to do whatever they could, you know, in the hours following the attack to help the United States.
2: Yeah, because we really were so caught off guard. We didn't think our enemies hated us that much. And frankly, we didn't even know who our enemies were. You know, we didn't think that we would have a stateless attack. The United States had always thought about, oh, it could be Russia, it could be China, it could be this, it could be that. We never thought that it would be a stateless attack of a group of people with a radical religious ideology that would come after us that way. I just think we were just shocked to our souls. We just didn't think people hated us that much. And they did. And they do, by the way. They do. They still do, a bunch of them. So, I mean,
28: I don't know what you think, Lisa, but I also thought it was partly jealous. You know, people are jealous of us at how good we have it here.
2: Well, you know, that can be part of the resentment and festering that is the reason that individuals, you know, glom onto something because of their own unhappiness with their own situation. That can be true. But also people can be brainwashed into thinking that we are a malevolent kind of a society and that, you know, we have to be punished or eradicated or something. I don't know. It, to me, that, you know, level of thinking has always been something that I would reject out of hand, but there are people susceptible to it, for sure, for sure.
28: Yes. Yes.
2: Chris Williams, I really appreciate you going down there today. The whole staff at WICC does, Melissa, John Kamal, who'll be with you later. We really appreciate that you're there as a witness, as a reporter, as a member of the team of WICC, because, you know, the whole world is thinking about today. The whole world is thinking about 25 years ago today. It is hard to believe. And I know you say you were alive then, Chris, but you're much younger than I am. What are your recollections as a kid of that day?
28: Well, I was in school at the time, so I didn't see any video footage of what was happening. But, you know, at the time, my grandmother, who was my mother's mother, was alive, and she was living with us at the house. And we were in her bedroom afterwards, and my parents were trying to explain to me, along with her, what had occurred. And then I just kind of became interested in what happened. So I read George W. Bush's memoirs and recollections of that day and tried to read up on history on it and educate myself so that I could know even the age that I was.
2: Is that one of the reasons why you became a first responder yourself?
28: Sort of. I mean, it was more in the family with me, but I wanted to do something in my life where I knew that I wouldn't be helping someone as a one-time thing. It would be an ongoing thing.
2: Chris Williams, thank you so much. Thank you so much for being a member of the Lisa Wexler Show team and the larger WICC team. And thank you for helping us honor the victims and the families of the victims of 9/11 today simply by your presence and being there. Thank you very much.
28: Thanks for talking, Lisa. Take care.
2: Always a pleasure. Chris Williams on the Lisa Wexler Show.
12: 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Weather update.
11: Sunny and less humid through this afternoon in the mid-70s. Tonight mainly clear and cool mid-50s. Saturday morning sun, late day clouds, 75 to 80. I'm meteorologist Paul Piorek on WICC.
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0: 6 moments of silence preceded by a bell. To commemorate when each plane was struck, when each one toppled, one for Shanksville, one for the Pentagon, and this year, a 7th moment of silence held for those who've died of 9/11-related illnesses. Sherry Preston, ABC News, New York.
1: Earlier this week, the city of New York committed to releasing documentation about what city officials knew about the dangerous air quality in the city after the 9/11 attacks. Meanwhile, in Shanksville, Pennsylvania, a ceremony commemorating the passengers and crew of Flight United 93, which fought back against the Al-Qaeda terrorists who had hijacked that plane. It was said to be en route to the U.S. Capitol before it crashed.
2: Their collective sacrifice saved an untold number of lives and preserved one of the most iconic symbols of our nation. As we remember their sacrifice, we also gather here today to honor the 2,977 innocent lives taken on September 11th, 2001.
1: Stephen Clark there, the National Park Superintendent in Western Pennsylvania. Gas prices on the rise again.
3: Diesel fuel for the first time ever now hitting $6 a gallon. Gas Buddy, which tracks fuel prices, says every truck, every delivery, every package, every grocery run just got more expensive. The price is partly driven by the war in Iran, which has squeezed global oil supplies. Oil prices now topping $100 a barrel.
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1: The ceremonies marking 25 years since the 9/11 attacks included commemorations at the Department of Homeland Security, created in 2003 as a direct result of the tragedies. Secretary Mark Wayne Mullen calling it a time of reflection and something else.
6: Another way, it's honestly a time that we look at the success of the Department of Homeland Security, because for 25 years, we prevented it from happening again.
1: Three activists in Hong Kong who organized annual vigils in remembrance of China's Tiananmen Square crackdown in 1989 have been convicted of inciting subversion under a new national security law in China. Their sentences are about 5 to 7 years. Critics of China say the case provides proofs that freedoms are eroding in the country as the government continues to crack down and suppress dissent. The streak of rain-free days in the Dallas-Fort Worth area in Texas has now hit 57, complicating efforts of crews battling the massive Ross wildfire.
7: The lack of rain isn't the only issue. For several weeks,
8: we have not really seen a day below triple digits.
7: Adam Turner of the Texas A&M Forest Service, which has had tankers in the air.
8: Dropping the pink retardant from an airplane almost exactly where you want it delivered.
7: The Forest Service is trying something new, replacing the water in fire trucks with the pink retardant dropped from the air. On the edge of the Ross wildfire, it appears to be working. Jim Ryan, ABC News in Dallas-Fort Worth.
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11: 95 northbound, about 40 minutes. Stanford through Fairfield definitely breaks along the way through. The parkway is even easier than that. On Route 8 southbound, construction exits 18 through 17. Left lane is blocked. And on 84 westbound, you have remains of an accident between exits 16 and 15. That's been moved into the right shoulder. Folks are just slowing down for a look. An

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2: Tonight will be mainly clear and cool, mid-50s. Saturday, early sun, late day clouds, 75 to 80. Sunday morning showers, afternoon sun, warm with a high of 80. Monday, sunny and less humid in the mid-70s by afternoon. I'm meteorologist Paul Piorek on WICC.
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8: Yo, man.
9: Been thinking about this for a while, the 25th anniversary of 9/11, and sure, we can play clips from what happened that day, but most of us all remember. The one question I have for both of you guys is, now that we're here, what is your gut reaction this day? Just everything that's going on in the country, to it could be tributes you saw, it could be stories about the heroes of that day, but what's your overall gut, David?
8: I mean, my overall gut is it's wild how much the country came together that day to realize that there is a big bad out there that really hates us and is willing to pull off the unthinkable to try to tear us down. And I think, you know, it's easy to become really, really cynical when you pay attention to the news, the hot take machine out there. And all of that. And I'm trying to, you know, when you're in the muck and mire of it all, I'm just sort of thinking out loud here.
9: Yeah.
8: It seems like in some ways, how divided we are right now, whether it's in the name of political correctness, of not wanting to be Islamophobic and all of that. I feel icky saying it. It's almost like, in a roundabout way, terrorism won. I'm not, but the thing is, though, in my everyday life, I don't see that. So I have to keep contextualizing it, that like, okay, what's happening online, what's happening on cable news, what's happening on YouTube, whatever, podcast, yada, yada, yada.
9: Yeah.
8: There is a sort of entertainment factor to all of it that is not reflective of real life. But at the same time, then, and I know Scott probably is going to have more to say on this, it is wild to me that you also have a guy like Zohran Mamdani, who was buddies with one of the unindicted co-conspirators of the 93 World Trade Center bombing, and then hired a guy as his chief counsel who defended Al-Qaeda, and then his buddies with that nut job Hassan Piker and all of that, is the mayor of New York City, this guy. Yeah. 25 years later, I would never have guessed that that's where we got.
9: I don't think anybody
8: that's where
9: seen
8: we
9: that.
8: Would wind up.
9: Yeah. Yeah, that's true. Well, and by the way, we didn't plan on doing this to open the show.
10: No.
9: I sprung this on you like, what, 4 minutes ago?
10: Yeah.
9: Like, it just feels like different people have different reactions to today. And sometimes you're trying to figure out, all right, why is it I'm feeling the way that I'm feeling? Because I'm just ticked.
10: Oh, well, see, that's
9: I'm trying
10: how,
9: not to say pissed. I'm just saying I was pissed.
10: Yeah, of course.
9: I'm trying to figure it out.
10: Yeah.
9: What was your gut today?
10: Well, I was pissed too. You've jumbled thoughts on this day because I can clearly remember the togetherness it brought into this country, of which I don't know if we've ever seen again. The further we get away, the further we get away.
9: Mm-hmm.
10: Another thing we further get away from is, do you remember who did this to us? You have any memory of it?
9: Some people don't know.
10: The people who they were affiliated with and what the fringe part of Islam they were associated with. And we've got people who were, again, buddies with co-conspirators, or they themselves had said publicly some awful things concerning America and concerning the role that was played in what's going on. And this is another thing I go back to all the time. I think about this. You know, Trump's taking a lot of criticism for what's going on right now in the Middle East. and how he is he's trying to turn back the clock and make sure that they don't have the ability and the capability to blow us to hell.
9: Yeah.
10: That they don't have that. And again, this whole novice idea that, well, that, you know, we just don't understand the religion and we just don't understand the people. We just don't. When you're committed to destroying a population of a country, which they were, when they flew those planes into those buildings, killing all those people, that all of a sudden now we've got them running for Senate and being mayors of cities and city councilmen and congressperson. I mean, what are we doing here?
9: So that was your gut.
10: Yeah, and again, I don't want to be labeled the Islamophobe here.
9: Why?
10: But at the same time, right? But at the same time, it's like, we got to hold some people responsible for some of the things. Yes.
9: Well, so it's like I'm having all these different emotions. There's part of it that's humbling when you hear the stories of people going back into the building and they ended up losing their life, but they were saving lives as they did it. It's it's, you know, miraculous. And then you have heard like the last phone call someone made to their loved ones, and it's just heart crushing. And you think about, well, sure, Al Qaeda, but you think then all the people that signed up for military service, like we got to go fight this thing.
10: Yeah.
9: And I can remember at the time being 34 and I had one daughter and another one on the way. And you did feel like you just wanted to go fight this enemy. You didn't even know what it was the first day. They were trying to figure out who was responsible, all those things. And it was this feeling of, it was fear, man. Especially, you know, it was the two in the World Trade Center, and then it's the Pentagon, and another one goes down in Pennsylvania, and they're like, what is going on? And you're like, where's the next one going to happen? And no one knows what is happening. And then all of a sudden, you hear there's not going to be any gasoline. And you go, you're like, oh my gosh, I got less than a quarter tank. And now I'm waiting in line for like almost an hour to get gas. It was panic with people. And then the sacrifice so many made to sign up for military service, some gave their life for it. Mm-hmm. All of that's humbling. The overwhelming feeling, though, is I'm watching the coverage, and I watch, you know, we watch legacy media to see what they're going to cover. And the whole open of Good Morning America covering this, the anniversary, Islam never mentioned. Al-Qaeda never mentioned.
10: Yeah.
9: And I'm like, that's the freaking problem.
10: But see, right, and that's exactly where we are. Yeah.
9: But I thought, you know what? And I know Albert Mueller's not everybody's cup of tea, but I want to know, what's he going to say today? And part of what he said was, you know, as this took place, I'll paraphrase some of this, we were slow to understand it's a theological argument. And this was part of his briefing. There is a theological argument based on in Islam. And one of the things we see now is there is continuing confusion over that matter. Because behind all of it is the fact that Islam, classic Islam, Orthodox Islam, worldwide Islam divides the world into two different spheres. One of them is the world of Islam. That means under subjection of the Quran. That is where Islam has absolute supremacy. That's one part of the world. The other part is the world of war, the world of struggle, the world that Muslims have to bring into submission in order to complete their assignment to bring the entire world under subjection to the doctrines of Islam. No one wants to say it.
10: No.
9: But that's what it is. And the thing is, we were lied to by so many different people. And George Bush deserves a lot of credit for how he handled that whole tragedy. But one huge mistake, in a lot of people's opinion, including mine, was trying to say, it's a religion of peace. He did it again this week. He and Condoleezza Rice from his library. I don't know if you heard this.
4: I want you to talk about a couple of those events. You talked about going to the Islamic Center and trying to make sure that our Muslim American citizens knew that we didn't blame them for what had happened.
5: I also made it clear that Islam was a religion of peace, not a religion of war, and that these people subverted their religion.
9: No, they did not. No, they didn't. That's the thing. As far as individuals not responsible, no, they weren't responsible.
10: Yeah.
9: That's true. And, you know, Mueller also said, that's not to say that every Muslim maybe believes that. But overall, classic Islam, I mean, that's what it is. And Osama bin Laden didn't come up with that. He held a very radical vision of Islam. But you could also make the argument that classical Islam is that.
8: What? That was that. This was in the New Yorker. Remember that? What was that? This was 2015, I think, maybe.
9: Oh, yeah. I remember we were both talking about it at the time.
8: Yeah, it was what ISIS really wants is what it was called. Yes. And it goes through, I think it was written by the same guy who did Kingdom of Fear, who was a BBC journalist who had studied ISIS, who had been embedded with them. And understood the history of it. And he says, you know, there's this talking point that they're not Islamic. They're very Islamic. They memorize the Quran. That's part of it. I mean,
9: yes.
8: And like you said, you can make the argument that, yeah, they have a very, very, very literal and strict view of their faith that, especially in America, most Muslims don't believe, don't follow in that way. But to say that they're just completely, you know, that they're completely freelancing all of it is also disingenuous or an outright lie.
9: Yes. Well, it also got enormous support, the attacks, with Muslims worldwide, including some in this country. You can't ignore that. You can't excuse it away. It is what it is. But that's the thing where I feel like we've failed, is just trying to say, well, this is just this fringy sort of thing. No, for those that are truly faithful, that's the vision. And if what, remember at the time, it's like, well, what did we do to cause this? It's our fault. Yeah. What did we do? What do you think Scotland, was trying to take out Muslims worldwide, and that's why Muslims infiltrated into Scotland now and have taken over all over the place? Or the UK, they were just so mean to the Muslims? No, that's absolute freaking nonsense. So that's the part where I hope the country can wake up, because you look at what's happened now. I mean, the attack is coming from the inside, and it's just an inch at a time.
10: Well,
9: it's a neighborhood at a time. It's a city at a time.
10: Gaining power in our established structures.
9: Yes.
10: You know, and being able to actually implement ideas and laws.
9: 100%.
10: I mean, this is something 25 years ago was not even fathomable.
9: Right.
8: You know, it's wild about it, how much things have changed. Remember, Bill Maher used to do a show on network television.
10: Yep.
8: Politically Incorrect.
9: Yes.
8: He lost that show because somebody had called the 9/11 hijackers cowards. And he goes, well, I don't think that's fair. They're not cowards. They're willing to die for their cause.
9: Right.
8: And he just made that point. Done. And he,
9: right.
8: And now you have a guy running for Senate in Michigan, and Abdul El-Sayed, who begged somebody who said America deserved 9/11.
9: Yep.
8: And he is a nominee for the United States Senate.
9: Yes. That's wild,
10: and
9: man.
10: Could win.
8: He campaigned with a guy who said that America deserved it. You think about that. I would love to know what Bill Maher thinks of that.
10: And his position has not changed.
9: No, he's been very
10: doubled
9: consistent.
10: Down, if anything. Yeah.
9: Well, yeah, I mean, we've had that clip with him and Charlie Rose. And Charlie Rose is another one in the media trying to, that's not so much. Yes, it is, Charlie.
10: Yeah, oh yeah.
9: Well, other religions, no, Christians don't do this.
10: Yeah.
9: Hindus, Buddhists? Yeah. No. It's just absolute nonsense, man.
8: You say Christians don't do this, and they're like, well, in 1500 and whatever. It's like, okay,
10: right.
8: We're talking about current day, right now.
9: Yeah. Well, in 1500, when they were taking back the land that the Muslims had taken from them? That's what they're talking about? No, man.
8: I think it's more burning people at the stake in Europe, but yeah.
9: Man, oh, man.
10: Yeah, it might have something to do with it.
9: But that's the thing. And that whole, you know, we'll never forget. A lot of people forgot.
10: Yep. Or never knew.
9: Exactly. Yeah. More on that, your feedback, and the five stories we're watching today, straight ahead.

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10: 95 northbound, about 40 minutes. Stanford through Fairfield definitely breaks along the way through. The parkway is even easier than that. On Route 8 southbound, construction exits 18 through 17. Left lane is blocked. And on 84 westbound, you have remains of an accident between exits 16 and 15. Best been moved into the right shoulder. Folks are just slowing down for a look. I'm Mitch Krause, WICC Traffic.
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11: Tonight will be mainly clear and cool, mid-50s. Saturday, early sunlit day clouds, 75 to 80. Sunday morning showers, afternoon sun warm with a high of 80. Monday sunny and less humid in the mid-70s by afternoon. I'm meteorologist Paul Piorek on WICC.
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0: The Markley Van Camp and Robbins Show. Jamie Markley, David Van Camp, Scott Robbins, and now the five stories we're watching today.
1: All right, number five, the Senate Leadership Fund is finally spending money for the Texas Senate race. The Texas PAC just reserved $50 million for Ken Paxton. They're sending some reinforcements here because that weird little guy, James Tallarico, is, well, in some polls, he's leading by like 3 points. Now, I still don't believe it, but I think, you know, they need to take it seriously.
2: Yep.
0: I would say this, man. We had the clips of him trying to excuse everything he said in the past away.
1: Yeah.
0: He's slick at that.
1: He is. But how many times can you hear the guy say, yeah, look, I missed the mark? How many times can you hear that before people's BS detectors go off?
0: Most people will never hear it more than once because they're not in it like us. Yeah. And they're easily fooled. We know that.
1: All right, number four, the Houthi rebels effectively completed their rapid push to take control of Yemen's Red Sea coastline, tightening their grip on the world's most important, or one of the world's most important shipping routes, and delivering a dramatic boost to their backers in Iran. And meanwhile, number three, U.S. diesel prices hit a new record of over $6 a gallon nationwide. This is a red alert moment.
0: Oh, yeah.
1: Yeah, especially for the Republicans in the midterms.
0: Yep. Mm-hmm.
1: Because, yeah, we're going to start feeling that at the grocery store right around November.
0: Yeah.
1: Not good. Now, number two, consumer prices rose at a 3.4% annualized rate last month. That's the same pace as July. However, this means, so it's not going up dramatically, but it means that the Federal Reserve might move to increase interest rates again. That red light is flashing, fellas.
2: Yeah, it is.
1: Yeah. Yeah.
2: House
1: and then
2: on fire.
1: Number one, of course, is the 25th anniversary of September 11th. And victims at the name reading ceremony, family members of victims, they actually spoke out pretty stunning moments saying, hey, we got to move to hold Saudi Arabia accountable for this.
0: Yeah, play the clip right here if you want it. Here you go.
3: But how can it be 25 years and still we have no justice for the role that Saudi Arabia played in your murder? Yes, we finally made it into a court and have proved that the Kingdom of Saudi Arabia fomented a rancid culture of anti-American terrorism around the globe and then sent its agents to support the radical Islamist hijackers so they could attack you and all of our loved ones. But for 25 years, administration after administration, including leaders in front of us here today, chose to protect the Saudis instead of standing with the 9/11 families.
0: Oh, yeah. Not on blamer for saying it. Yeah.
1: Well, and during these festivities, during these ceremonies, it's a somber event.
0: Yeah.
1: People crying, obviously, because they're remembering their loved ones who have been lost. And then you see a clip of AOC and Zoran Mamdani laughing with each other, having some fun.
0: Unbelievable.
1: Yeah. Those are the top five stories that we're watching today, Scott.
2: Okay. 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
0: Well, Saudi Arabia's got a lot of money.
1: Mm-hmm.
0: A lot of people believe that's what it comes down to.
1: Yeah.
0: More than anything else.
1: Yeah, and then global oil
0: is
1: a big part. That's why administrations of both parties have sort of said, well, we're not going to go down that road.
0: Yeah. Oh, one story we got to get to. The one holdout juror in the Clancy trial. Holy mackerel. The left's freaking out. We'll get to that. And what's your story straight ahead?

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7: Connecticut is cracking down on online prediction markets. The State Department of Consumer Protection has ordered 9 companies, including Polymarket, Robinhood, Coinbase, and Crypto.com, to stop offering sports-related prediction markets without a state gambling license. The state has also subpoenaed dozens of businesses as its investigation continues. Sprouts Farmers Markets is getting closer to opening its first Connecticut location. With plans for a new store in Westport, the town's Architectural Review Board has unanimously approved the proposed location. But the Planning and Zoning Commission still needs to approve. If those approvals come through, Sprouts says the store could open in 2028. The company is also planning a location in Milford, which is expected to open next year. A Stratford man is facing animal cruelty charges after police say 10 dogs were found in poor condition in his backyard. 27-year-old Malik Powell was arrested September 4th after animal control officers found 2 adult pit bulls and 8 puppies combined in an enclosure on Allen Crest Drive. The dogs were taken for emergency vet care and are now being housed at the Stratford Animal Control Shelter. Powell was released on a promise to appear in court and is due in Bridgeport Superior Court October 7th. And Greenwich's new DeSisto & Sons grocery store is open, but shoppers looking for a beer on tap will have to go elsewhere. The New York-based supermarket chain is known for serving draft beer at many of its stores, but state law prohibits grocery stores from having both a permit to sell beer and a permit for on-site alcohol consumption. DeSisto says it still plans to offer a wide selection of craft and imported beers in cans and bottles once it receives a state permit. The company hopes those sales can begin within the next few weeks. With WYCC News, I'm Rebecca Wharton.
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8: 95 northbound, about 40 minutes. Stanford through Fairfield definitely breaks along the way through. The parkway is even easier than that. On Route 8 southbound, construction exits 18 through 17. Left lane is blocked. And on 84 westbound, you have remains of an accident between exits 16 and 15. That's been moved into the right shoulder. Folks are just slowing down for a look. I'm Mitch Krause at WICC Traffic.
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9: Tonight will be mainly clear and cool, mid-50s. Saturday, early sun, late day clouds, 75 to 80. Sunday morning showers, afternoon sun, warm with a high of 80. Monday, sunny and less humid in the mid-70s by afternoon. I'm meteorologist Paul Piorek on WICC.
10: Mad at Senator Ted Cruz because Ted Cruz warned about the dangers of Islamism, which is extremism. And so Abby brought in commentator Noah Rothman to defend that statement. How dare you?
11: Okay.
12: So there's commentary, obviously, about socialism, communism. We've been talking about that. But the real theme there was Islam as the enemy. Why is an entire religion an enemy?
13: Because his eyes are open. He's been paying attention. This is sharp elbowed politics. It's tough rhetoric. I get it, why anybody's offended by it. But he's giving as good as he got. He's talking about Mamdani, as well as El Sayed, but mostly Mamdani.
12: Why is the religion in and of itself being described as the enemy of the United States?
13: You're putting words in his mouth there.
12: Terrorists are terrorists. I'm asking why Ted Cruz and you seem to want to make an entire religion
13: Again, you are putting words in my mouth, and I can't say it enough. The people who support radical Islamist violence are the people he's talking about.
12: He didn't say radical Islamist violence. He said Islamism. That's what he said. What does that mean?
14: He didn't say Islam. Exactly.
13: You know the definitions.
12: So you're saying radical Islamic terrorism.
13: Islamism and Islam are the same thing. Just like Palestinianism and being pro-Palestine are not the same thing.
12: That is a ridiculous argument. Now.
13: I'm surprised you've never encountered
12: that
13: it.
12: That is a
11: yes.
8: Yeah.
11: You do this for a living?
10: Yeah. You don't know what Islamism is?
11: Wow.
10: I mean, dude. Cut two here. This is 2016. Hillary Clinton talking about that.
11: Okay.
15: And I have clearly said that we face terrorist enemies who use Islam to justify slaughtering innocent people. And, you know, whether you call it radical jihadism, radical Islamism, I think they mean the same thing. I'm happy to say either, which is so evil and is got to be denounced by everyone, regardless of religion.
16: Remember when Hillary Clinton sounded normal? Somewhat?
11: Oh, and that... Well,
17: you can get a lot of Democrats, comparatively speaking, that have been around for a while sounding normal if you just go back.
16: Isn't that weird?
10: That was 10 years ago.
16: I know.
10: 10 years ago.
16: Yeah, 10 years.
10: She was talking about that. And the reason she was talking about it, though, and maybe this is why Abby Phillip is offended that you would criticize Islamism. And the reason they were talking about it is because it became really controversial that the Obama administration was really avoiding using the term radical Islamic terrorism. That was an interview that was on the heels of the Pulse nightclub shooting. And so that's why it was now becoming a bigger deal that Obama's administration wasn't pointing out why the guy shot up a gay nightclub in Florida.
11: Yeah.
16: If Abby Phillip is offended by it, chances are you're right.
10: Right.
17: I saw a dude, Wade Miller on X. What he said would really make Abby Phillip freak out. Because he wrote, after 9/11, I dropped out of college and joined the Marines. And I knew that radical Islam was responsible for the attack. I wanted to have a rifle in my hand and go after those who were responsible for and in league with those who attacked us. Obviously, in hindsight, our missions in Iraq and Afghanistan were poorly executed with no achievable objective ever clearly articulated, devolving into nonsensical nation-building exercises. In the 25 years since, all of my experiences, including multiple deployments and decades of research, have led me to a more important realization. It wasn't radical Islam that attacked the United States. It was just Islam. And more importantly, that virtually no society that has seen a large influx of Islam has remained intact and otherwise survived it. Islam is the problem. And I realize how uncomfortable it is for Americans to speak in absolutes. and there may be outliers, but at large scale, Islam has never resulted in a society that embraces and appreciates human liberty. In the wild, Islam at scale destroys liberty, and it doesn't foster and build it. It is a political ideology doctrinally dedicated to the conquering and subjugation of all non-Muslims. Mm-hmm. But people in America do not... don't want to be Islamophobic.
11: Mm-hmm.
17: Oh, I totally understand what he's saying. You know, I guess it takes guts to say it. Mm-hmm. Some people are out there doing it. Abby Phillip, I just... We'll see what you say if sometime down the road you're forced to wear a head covering.
11: Right.
17: I mean, go somewhere where that's the rule and see what happens.
11: Yeah.
17: I don't see women signing up to do that.
11: Well, no.
17: Yeah, anyway, more on that later. We got to get to the Gayle King audio.
10: Yeah. So the Lindsey Clancy juror, Paula Devlin, was on CBS Mornings and just completely blew Gayle King's mind.
17: If you haven't heard this yet, this is something.
18: I'm curious about the jurors themselves, because we know it was 9 women, 3 men. What was the age range? What was the racial makeup? I haven't heard any of that. What was it?
19: 70-ish to 22.
18: Mm-hmm.
19: And one person of color, and then everybody else was white. A lot of the jurors had children.
18: Uh-huh. And one person of color was a person of color, a woman or a man?
19: A man.
18: A man. Is a holdout juror a person, a black man?
19: Yes.
18: A black man is a holdout juror?
19: Yes.
18: Well, I have to sit with that for just a second. Was there...
11: Why?
18: Was there any specific evidence that swayed you?
10: That is
17: instant replay. Let's go back to the game film.
18: Is a holdout juror a person, a black man?
19: Yes.
18: What? A black man is a holdout juror?
19: Yes.
17: Is your hearing okay?
11: Yeah.
17: How's the? She already said it. Yes.
18: Well, I have to sit with that for just a second.
17: Well, I guess you do.
16: Why? Why do you have to sit with that for a second?
17: She's shocked.
16: Why?
17: How could a black man be the lone? We thought it was Whitey.
10: Which now that is hilarious, man. Enough that she's just shocked that, like, apparently, right, black dudes would be, I mean, okay with
16: independently thinking.
17: We thought it was a guy rooted in the patriarchy and white supremacy.
10: Yeah. And then the other thing is, what's been pointed out is, remember that reporter? She got booted from the trial because she had known Lindsey Clancy. But and was supposed to be writing an article about that. And she got booted because she was videoed, you know, like smiling and laughing and mugging for the camera and all that.
11: Right.
10: Well, she had recorded something on social media in which she was describing the breakdown of the jury by demographics. And she described that guy as a fabulous black man. And so people are wondering, were there 9 insufferable women, white women in Massachusetts, harping on a gay black man for not understanding the justice system for 7 days?
17: Oh, man.
10: If that gets confirmed, then I might die from a hilarity overdose. I mean, that's...
17: And either way, really, because I'm picturing this in my head, if it's your, you know, strong, traditional black man that's like, no. She killed those kids.
10: Yeah.
17: Heck no.
16: Right.
17: That's hilarious, because you can tell, because some of the most racist people are the rich white liberals.
11: Yeah.
17: And I don't know what their, you know, their financial situation is, but it's like, let's explain it slower to this guy.
10: It's not that they don't want to help. It's they don't know what to do.
16: I thought the same thing, David. Exactly. That great Joe Biden clip.
17: Yeah. Oh, that's incredible. Oh, my gosh. All right, more on that a little bit later. It's time. We do it a couple of times a day. Go around the table. It may not be the biggest story out there, but it caught your attention. You want to bring it in. David, today, what's your story?
10: Chris Cuomo was doing his show from the midterms convention. He got interrupted while he was interviewing James Carville.
17: Really?
10: Yeah, got interrupted by a cop.
16: Nope.
17: No way.
16: James Carville was there?
10: No, he was, you know, he was Skyping in from his bed.
16: He was laying down on his bed. Yeah.
17: Okay. All right, roll it.
20: The last thing I want in this entire world, if I'm Mike Rogers, is for Trump to be the central part of the campaign.
21: Jimmy, that's the last thing. Hold on one second. Can I help you?
22: The alarm is going off downstairs.
21: Okay.
22: So they called us because they thought someone was breaking in.
21: There's a police officer here. There's an alarm going off. She wanted to make sure we're not breaking in. Do I look like I'm breaking in, officer?
22: You do not. I lost my shirt.
21: Thank you for coming and doing the job.
22: You're welcome.
21: I'm not going to have you come on TV because you look better than I do. Keeping it real, Jimmy. Keeping it real.
20: That's it.
21: I thought it was the Trump goons coming to get me.
17: Hilarious.
10: Yeah.
17: I just love too this straight down the middle news guy. You know, journalist. Jimmy. James Carville. Does everyone call him Jimmy?
10: I guess.
16: No, just his close friends. Yeah.
17: Got it. Okay.
10: It is funny too, because on the one hand, yeah, there's that like macho guy thing that he's trying to pull off.
17: Mm-hmm.
10: On the other hand, I did see some security at the convention. Pretty hot police officers there.
17: But yeah, they were attractive. There's no doubt about it. But the fact that he just slides in there, he looked better than me. Yeah. Little wink. You know I lift weights, right?
16: Yeah, that guy.
17: I work out a lot.
16: Yeah. Interviewing a man.
17: Next day, he shows up in a tight T-shirt.
16: Oh, yeah.
17: First broadcast.
16: Right. He's ripped.
17: All right, Scotty, what do you got for your story?
16: Kind of a crazy story here. Thousands of Michigan residents discovered their newly issued enhanced driver's license and state ID cards, bizarrely, featured a stranger's face when they opened the mail and looked at their license. Approximately 8,200 cards that were created on August the 26th were misprinted because of an error by the state's vendor, according to Michigan Secretary of State's office. One woman said, I opened it up, and I took a look at it, and in the corner, you got the little picture of yourself in the corner, too?
17: Yeah.
16: On those things? It was a black guy. What? That's not me. She said, then I looked at the other particulars, like date of birth and this, that was all wrong, too.
17: Wow.
16: So I'm like, what's going on? Apparently, this picture of this little black guy in the corner of this driver's license was like a test run where they just stuck it there, and instead somebody screwed it up, and so 8,200 people now have the IDs with the little black guy in the corner.
17: He was the lone juror. Yeah. They've outed him. You know that's what happened.
16: That would be quite startling, though. You wait all that time, you get in the mail, and you look at it and go, wait a minute, that's not me. Who
17: what's
16: is
17: going
16: that?
17: On? For my story, it's kind of an update. It's more to the story that I mentioned yesterday. We were, you know, in a break, and I'm looking at different news, and it was like the third story at Fox News, and it was Aaron Rodgers talking about Danica Patrick. I'm like, you care about this? Both of you guys, yeah, I want to hear it. Oh, yeah. There's more to this that I did not know is he was doing this interview. Apparently, not only Danica Patrick, but another ex of his, Shailene Woodley.
16: Yep, remember that one.
17: He talked about her, too,
16: mm-hmm.
17: because I'm saying her first name right.
16: I
17: know she's
16: are.
17: An actress. Yeah. Shailene?
16: Shailene, I think. Shailene, I don't know.
17: Well, she called it the darkest, hardest time of her life,
16: man.
17: Dating Aaron Rodgers. It was really awful, traumatic. She went on to say, like, lost her soul and her happiness. Aaron Rodgers then in this interview saying, hey, listen, we got engaged December 2020. And she told me, hey, before we get married, I got to go bleep this guy, have sex with him. She told Aaron Rodgers that.
16: Wow. Well, that's honesty. That's right up front. You know, you want an honest relationship with the person you're going to marry.
17: So I don't think it was an open relationship.
16: No, I just say you got to be honest with him. Yeah.
17: She's got to go do that. What does that say to Aaron Rodgers?
16: I think that's a deal breaker.
17: I'm suffering in this area. It's right. Not enough.
10: Right.
16: That's a deal breaker.
17: That's
10: well,
17: not good.
10: It's Hollywood. It's show business, you know?
17: Man, oh, man. But anyway, and I told you what he had said about Danica Patrick. She was not fun to be around, all of that. But he had a message for both of them where he said, the height of their fame is when they were with me. They get clicks when they say my name because I'm a lightning rod. People actually give a bleep. Stop talking about me. You're not relevant. Move on with your life.
0: Dang.
16: Wow. That's scorching, too.
17: Holy smokes. That's something, huh?
16: Yep.
17: All right. I know we got to get to news update for you. And Nimrod's in the news coming up.

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13: Merritt Parkway northbound in Greenwich. Accident reported. Approaching exit 3 has things backing up towards King Street. 95 north over 45 minutes. Stamford through Fairfield. Some breaks along the way through. Route 8 southbound. Construction ongoing. Exits 18 and 17. Left lane is blocked. And on 84 westbound, some residual delays in Southbury from an earlier incident that has been cleared. I'm Edge Krause, WICC Traffic.
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14: Tonight will be mainly clear and cool, mid-50s. Saturday, early sun, late day clouds, 75 to 80. Sunday morning showers, afternoon sun, warm with a high of 80. Monday, sunny and less humid in the mid-70s by afternoon. I'm meteorologist Paul Piorek on WICC.
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0: The Markley, Van Camp, and Robbins Show. Yeah, a lot of people talk about the weight loss injections because they get results, but they also bring some other things like side effects for some. That's been well documented, especially from some celebrities that took it and then talked about it. It spooked some people. Mm-hmm. Other people just don't like needles. So if you want to lose significant weight without all that other stuff, there is a product called Lean that's worked for a lot of people.
1: 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It crushes your appetite and cravings just like the shots, but, you know, no needles, none of those nasty side effects. And it helps your body burn fat and lose weight.
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1: The DEA has seized over 2,000 pounds of meth that was poorly concealed in a shipment of cabbages. This was in the Rio Grande Valley coming across the border. And, yeah, by poorly concealed, it means, like, just under, like, the leaves. They just wrapped cabbage leaves around bags of meth.
0: Wow.
1: Pretty easy to find, actually.
0: Holy smokes.
2: My meth tastes like cabbage.
0: More Nimrods right here.
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0: All right. Nimrods the News, we go to Florida. You got three drunk dudes. Taylor Smith, 22, Yeldris Diaz, 21, and Ellen Kustick, 19. They're only wearing underwear outside of a Waffle House.
2: Okay.
0: They're throwing beef sticks at the window. So cops are called. They're sitting outside a laundromat across the street. They were arrested. But court police records don't indicate why the beef sticks were employed. And that's Nimrods in the News.

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10: From ABC News, I'm Mike Dubusky. At the Pentagon today, 25 years after the attacks of September 11th, 2001.
11: Today is not just a story of loss. It is also a story of great American courage, selfless service, and those who've made the choice to carry those memories forward.
10: Chairman of the Joint Chiefs, Dan.

0: cutting-edge AI models, potentially even in conjunction with several of the other big AI firms. Though CEO Sam Altman reportedly telling employees this week he's not sure if those other labs would actually agree to that. Now, OpenAI not directly commenting on the report, and it's worth noting other calls to slow down development like this in the past have not really gone anywhere.
1: ABC's Matt Rivers. OpenAI is expected to go public in the coming months. In a court filing today, prosecutors say a CIA officer who was found with more than $40 million worth of gold bars in his home has reached a tentative plea deal with the DOJ. 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
1: For the first time, this year's 9/11 ceremony at Ground Zero in New York included a seventh moment of silence in honor of the victims who've died from 9/11-related illnesses over the past 25 years. ABC's Aaron Katursky is in Lower Manhattan with more.
3: 9/11 is still killing. 23 members of the NYPD died on 9/11 in the last quarter century. 469 have died of 9/11-related illnesses. 343 members of the New York City Fire Department died on 9/11. And then in the last 25 years, 453 FDNY members have died of 9/11 illnesses, including 36 in just the last year.
1: California has been dealing with an extreme heat wave. Now some fire departments are using a new technique to treat those suffering from heat-related illnesses. ABC's Alex Stone has more from Los Angeles.
4: In San Marino, near Pasadena, heat stroke patients are being put into large bags and covered with ice to rapidly bring down their body temperature. Medics carry the tarp-like bags and can put someone in one and fill it with ice, the goal being to reduce a patient's body temperature as quickly as possible.
1: Some good news for the region: an area of low pressure moving into the Pacific Northwest will help bring down significant cooling to Southern California this weekend and into next week. It's been 57 days since Dallas, Texas has had any rain. The dry conditions are hampering efforts for crews battling wildfires there. Mike Dubusky, ABC News.
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6: 95 northbound over 45 minutes from Stanford through Fairfield. Parkway northbound a little bit easier. Do have some volume delays in Stanford, Norwalk, and in Fairfield. And on the Upper Merritt southbound, you're bunched up a bit going over the Sikorsky Bridge. New Haven, 95 south, volume delays through Long Wharf. Route 8 southbound, residual delays in Ansonia and Shelton from earlier road work. And then Krause with WICC traffic.
5: 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Miller Nissan of Fairfield, weather update.
7: Tonight will be mainly clear and cool, mid-50s. Saturday, early sunlit day clouds, 75 to 80. Sunday morning showers, afternoon sun warm with a high of 80. Monday, sunny and less humid in the mid-70s by afternoon. I'm meteorologist Paul Piorek on WICC.
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0: The Markley Van Camp and Robbins Show. Jamie Markley, David Van Camp, Scott Robbins. The video of Zoran Mamdani and AOC is being shared all over the place.
1: Oh, yeah, because while there are people crying as the victims of 9/11's names are being read at this Ground Zero ceremony, they're spotted just having a friendly little chat and sort of yucking it up, laughing, smiling, having a grand old time, catching up.
0: Man, oh, man. They don't understand optics. I thought they were both pros at this.
1: Yeah, well, they didn't think that the cameras would be on them.
2: It is. You have to assume the camera's always going to be on you if you're him.
0: Yeah, or her.
2: Yeah, well, I did. Yeah, and together, holy cow.
1: I did notice that the camera seemed, at least in the clips, in the clip that I've seen, camera pans away pretty quickly.
0: Yeah.
1: It's like somebody in the control room is like, uh-oh.
0: Yeah, okay, you can go off of that. And again, the guy that's crying right before the shot goes to him, he's got his head down. It's like he's leaning against this small little wall, and his head is down on his arms, and you can tell he's just sobbing. And do you understand why? I mean, I just heard the audio again of this woman that called her husband to tell him that she loved him, that she was in the plane that hit the second tower. She knew something was wrong. And was, she was, it was weird. She's trying to, like, let him know it's okay, but please tell all of my family that I love them. It's like she knew that there was a good chance she wasn't going to make it, but at the same time didn't want to worry him too much. And she was saying, if you're there, pick up. But he wasn't there, and she just left a message. Heard a lot of those, man. It's gut-wrenching. And I do think it's good to remember exactly what happened that day. So many people don't. It's also good, obviously, if you have kids.
1: Yeah.
0: Depending on age, of course. But to let them know exactly what happened and why it happened.
2: Well, because they may not be taught it.
0: Exactly.
2: Anywhere else. I mean, you're kind of up to the parents to do that, yes.
0: Pretty much with everything.
2: Yeah. Well, yeah.
0: But that's one of those where you used to just think, well, that's going to be taught.
2: Yeah, well, yeah.
0: No.
1: Yeah. No. What do you think is the appropriate age to start talking to them now that it's a historical event 25 years ago? And I'm actually honestly asking because I don't know if my daughter's going to hear about it. She's in first grade. I don't know if that's something that they tell the kids about in first grade.
0: I don't think so.
2: I doubt it. I'm trying to remember when I learned about, like, World War II. It was in school.
0: Yeah.
2: And my dad, because he had an uncle that was shot down in World War II as a pilot. But so I learned about it. But at the same time, I'm like, trying to remember when they introduced it as a subject in terms of school. I'm thinking it was like fifth, sixth grade.
0: That's what
2: maybe.
0: I was thinking, like 10 to 12 years old.
2: Yeah, I was right around that age, I think, if I remember correctly.
0: Yeah. That's what would seem appropriate.
2: You know, Vietnam we were taught about. You know, Vietnam, I remember. Because, you know, at the end of the war, I was, you know, old enough to absorb news. So, yeah.
0: Yeah.
2: But, yeah, I was.
0: Plus, you had to register for the draft.
2: I didn't. Mine was the first year where you didn't have to. Where you had to register, but you weren't. There was no selective service.
0: Right.
2: Yeah, okay.
0: You had to register.
2: Yeah, I did have to register, yes.
0: I'm like, how did you not have to register?
2: No, I did.
1: I was like, I had to register.
2: Mine was the first group that there was no selective service.
0: Got it.
2: So, you know, you register just in case, you know, all hell breaks loose.
0: Yeah.
2: But if it doesn't, then it was all volunteer at that point. So.
0: Yeah. You know, I saw a few, you know, different either news services or websites giving, you know, tips on how to talk to kids.
2: Right.
0: About 9/11.
2: Yeah, that is interesting. I'm curious as to how you broached that subject.
0: Yeah. And I would say for the most part, it was advice that I wouldn't agree with, but that's usually the way it goes. With a lot of these types of places. Yes.
2: I'm not completely surprised at that.
0: Yeah. Because in this, all of it, it's like six different things. None of them mention to talk about who was responsible and why.
1: Golly.
0: That seems to be, you know, pretty important.
1: That is a big part of it, yes.
0: The story. David, you had a couple of clips from family. Go ahead. You're laughing.
1: Well, I'm sorry. It's so ridiculous. You can't talk about who did it and why.
2: Right.
1: It's like, yeah, and then a lot of Jews in Europe were mass murdered by people. We're not going to talk about what they believed, but just they just died. They were killed. Okay, that's it.
0: Dude, people are afraid to do it. It seems like so many in the country have been conditioned to almost not even bring it up because that'd be Islamophobic.
1: You, like, you would never do that. Like the genocide in Rwanda. You're like, yeah, a bunch of people just didn't kind of like each other and they just killed each other. I don't know. You're going to ask your mother. You know?
2: Like, right.
0: Right.
1: What is that?
0: Yes. You had a couple of clips of some people talking about the deep state on this one.
1: Oh, yeah. So during the 9/11 remembrance ceremony where they're reading the names of the victims, families of the victims are up there reading. This guy lost his aunt and went kind of scorched earth on the government.
0: Okay.
3: For 25 years, the deep state has hidden the truth about what happened that day 25 years ago. President Trump, you're our last hope. Release the unredacted files that implicate Saudi Arabia while what's left of the victims' families are still alive to see it.
0: I think it's a valid point.
1: Yeah.
0: Mm-hmm. Saudi Arabia. By the way, side note, do you guys see anything about TMZ with their own documentary? Have you heard about this at all?
2: No.
0: About the fifth plane?
1: No, I haven't heard anything about that.
0: Okay, let me bring this up. Because if you're online at all, you'll see all the different conspiracy theories out there.
2: Yeah, there are millions.
0: Oh, yeah. And some of them are batnuts crazy. Oh, yeah. And others at least have some sort of fact where you're like, oh, well, I wonder what that's really all about. This documentary, it's not coming up. Now I'm like, okay, we're going on limited amount of sleep after
2: we are
0: a flight being delayed multiple times.
2: Well, we got to get into that at some point today.
0: Was there a fever dream? No. Yeah, exclusive. TMZ, a fifth plane was targeted for mass destruction, something the government does not want you to know. So says the pilot, the flight attendants, the airline's dispatcher, and others. I think I've seen some stuff on this over the years, but now I forget what I've read.
1: Yeah.
0: Because it would have been like, I don't know, 17 years
2: ago. So they're maintaining there was a secret flight that we missed.
0: Scheduled to take off from JFK at 9 a.m.
2: And what happened?
0: It didn't take off, but there's been interviews with the crew and different people, and they did not want people to know that there was actually another plane.
1: Okay.
0: That was designated.
1: Like they were able to stop it before it took off.
0: Yes. And there's hard evidence people were hiding in the hatch of the plane. Only to surface after the plane was evacuated and locked, presumably looking to recover incriminating evidence. And the FBI secretly interviewed the entire flight crew and even presented them with a lineup. Yet Flight 23 became a deep, dark secret. The government, the FBI, and the United Airlines have all been radio silent. Watch TMZ Investigates 9/11, the fifth plane on YouTube.
1: All right.
0: I haven't seen it, but I knew I saw something on that. But there's a bunch of them out there. And some have released other videos saying, see, here's the actual plane that's going into, you know, the second tower.
2: Yeah.
0: Some are like, there's no plane.
1: Yeah.
0: And then people saying there was no plane with the Pentagon. That's gone on for a long time.
1: Oh, yeah. And jet fuel can't melt steel beams or whatever.
2: Right.
1: It's like, well, it doesn't have to melt it. It just has to break the structural integrity of it, which happens at about 1,200 degrees, which is well within the range of burning jet fuel.
0: Yes. So,
2: and that started like 48 hours after.
1: I don't remember it that quickly.
2: It was
1: I thought it was a few months before that really started gaining traction. Now, if Twitter had been around then it would have happened within like 48 seconds.
0: Oh, yeah. Yeah, I hadn't heard any of that. Like, I don't remember it right away.
2: Mm-hmm.
0: But I remember it, you know, like later on.
2: It was just the conspiracy theories you knew were going to start rolling.
0: Well, at first, it was, who's responsible?
1: Yeah.
0: Because you're watching it throughout the day, and they're like, well, it could be this Bin Laden guy. And then you were learning more about that. And then it was the apology of, well, what did we do to get them to hate us?
1: Yeah.
0: It's all of that.
2: It's really an FFA group in Billings, Montana.
0: No, of course not.
2: I mean, you see, you had all the crazy theories. It was just nuts there.
0: Well, you're friends with a lot of those people. I didn't run with them, so I didn't hear them.
2: I heard from a lot of them, yes. You know, you guys should look into this.
0: Because you
2: know what?
0: You had just been doing talk radio a short time.
2: Not long. No,
0: like a year or two.
2: Yeah, a couple of years.
0: Yeah, I was still playing AC/DC.
2: Yeah.
0: So yeah.
2: Well, I mean, because I mean the day you can never forget, but I mean because I was on the air when it happened. So.
0: Right.
2: Yeah.
0: And then you had to stay on for quite a long time.
2: Stayed on for a while, and then hit the town and went and talked to a bunch of people, interviewed them, and it was quite the time, man.
0: It was something, man.
2: You know the thing, I'll mention this real quick because of the divisive times we live in, and we certainly do, but I can remember going to work, and I did the morning show, going to work the next morning, and it's like every street light, we were urged to turn on your street lights in honor of the victims. Or not street lights, but your porch lights.
0: So every how did you do that?
2: Yeah, every
0: how did you turn on your street? What? They don't come on?
2: That 90 minutes of sleep will get to you. So every porch light was on every street. I mean, that I went down on my way to work. It was like this totally unifying experience.
0: Mm-hmm.
2: You know, that I've never seen since, may never see again.
0: Well, it was for months, man.
2: Oh, yeah.
0: If you got on the elevator, you were passing someone that you didn't know. People were speaking to each other.
2: Oh, yeah.
0: Hey, what's going on? Hey, hello.
2: There was this America Together pride that was taking place. And
0: you flags in on mouth, your car.
2: We're coming for you now.
0: Yeah. Oh, yeah. Yep. No doubt.
2: Now it's like, well, you need to understand.
0: Right. Okay, the Clancy trial is still getting a lot of talk. Oprah was talking to somebody. I didn't know Oprah was still doing this gig.
1: Oh, well, she did like a town hall style show with a bunch of women about like dozens of women in this room, talking about the Lindsey Clancy trial and, you know, trying to say, hey, can you understand how hormones can do things to people? She brought up two women, one middle-aged and one younger. And the younger woman was like, yeah, she's a murderer. And Oprah just couldn't believe it.
0: Really?
1: Yeah,
4: we have opposing views.
5: We do. And I think, you know, I say to her, I think so she hasn't gone through it. She's not a mother, so she doesn't know how it feels to have a child.
6: And you disagree?
4: I disagree. I feel like I'm not with the majority right now. I do believe she's a murderer.
6: All you've heard today, you still...
4: I'm an advocate for mental health.
6: Yeah.
4: It's just unfortunate, and she's so quick to say it. She's like, you've never had a baby. You don't understand what it's like to go through all the hormonal shifts. But I just feel as though these were not instant deaths. They weren't gunshots to the head. She was there strangling her kids three times. Mm. You're telling me, even after the first time, she couldn't snap out of it. You're watching the life leave your kids' eyes, you know? So... I know, I hear everybody's opinions, and God bless mothers, but at the same, I just don't understand how we can empathize with somebody that, they weren't strangers, they mm-hmm. were her kids.
0: Mm-hmm. Oh my gosh.
2: Yeah.
0: I mean,
2: I've heard this argument.
0: Postpartum is not a new thing.
1: Right. Well, I like, though, that she's just giving the common sense answer
0: yes.
1: to that. And if you watch the video, there's so many just scowling people staring at her like, how dare you?
0: Oh, my gosh. Yeah, we're in a spiritual battle.
2: Yep.
0: No doubt about that. Okay. More in the remembrance of 9/11 and the five stories we're watching today straight ahead.

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13: 95 northbound over 45 minutes from Stamford through Fairfield. Parkway northbound a little bit easier. Do have some volume delays in Stamford, Norwalk, and in Fairfield. And on the Upper Merritt southbound, you're bunched up a bit going over the Sikorsky Bridge. New Haven 95 south, volume delays through Long Wharf. Route 8 southbound, residual delays in Ansonia and Shelton from earlier road work. I'm Edge Krause with WICC Traffic.
12: 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Miller Nissan of Fairfield, weather update.
14: Tonight will be mainly clear and cool, mid-50s. Saturday, early sunlit day clouds, 75 to 80. Sunday morning showers, afternoon sun warm with a high of 80. Monday sunny and less humid in the mid-70s by afternoon. I'm meteorologist Paul Piorek on WICC.
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0: Markley Van Camp and Robbins Show. Jamie Markley, David Van Camp, Scott Robbins, and the five stories we're watching today.
1: One, two, three,
2: right,
1: four, five.
2: Number five, the Senate Leadership Fund is finally spending money for the Texas Senate race. The Texas PAC just reserved $50 million for Republican Senate nominee Ken Paxton. Number four, the Houthi rebels have basically completed their push to take control of Yemen's Red Sea coastline, tightening their grip on one of the most important shipping routes and delivering a big boost for their backers in Iran. Saudi Arabia, as of now, is saying, yeah, that's Yemen's problem. Awesome.
0: Religion of peace.
2: Yes. Number three, U.S. diesel prices hit a new record of over $6 a gallon nationwide. That is going to hurt at Walmart. Well, what, November?
0: Maybe a little before.
2: Maybe a little before. Yeah, in about a month we're going to hit that. Yikes. Let's see. Number two, consumer prices did rise. This is just overall inflation at 3.4% last month, the same pace as July, meaning the Federal Reserve might move to increase interest rates again. And number one, families of 9/11 victims demanded accountability for Saudi Arabia during the victim name reading ceremony today. Pretty stunning and dramatic move on their part. And those are the top five stories that we're watching today. 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
3: You know, we talked about something the other day with the Republican convention. We were there in Dallas, wondering about the timing, because Wednesday you had the kickoff of the NFL season.
2: Mm-hmm.
3: And then you had J.D. Vance keynote last night. Trump closed it out. But you knew there was not going to be a ton of talk about that today because it's the 25th anniversary of 9/11. Did the planners take all this into consideration? That's what you wonder.
2: Yeah. Yeah, I don't know.
3: For the most impact?
2: Yeah.
3: I don't know, man.
2: You bring that up, I don't know.
3: Maybe if you'd have waited a week?
2: I don't know. Maybe there's scheduling conflicts, and who knows?
3: You don't know. No. I mean, I think it's a fair question.
2: Or maybe that was on purpose.
3: How?
2: Maybe to emphasize what the president has done or doing or continues to do.
3: But again, you're competing for eyeballs.
2: Yeah.
3: And coverage.
2: Well, you know, it didn't spill over to the 11th, but you're right.
3: But I mean, today.
2: I know what you mean. Yeah.
3: If it's not the anniversary, there's more talk about what happened last night.
2: I thought it was a little curious. I mean, the one thing that did pop out about last night was Trump was like, you know, vote for Republicans or go to hell. I'm paraphrasing.
3: You're right. But, yeah, you got to vote.
2: Yeah.
3: Or you go to hell.
2: You go to hell. Yeah.
3: That was a funny line.
2: Which, again, it's a troll job, but everybody freaked out.
3: Who freaked out?
2: Oh, the left did. I saw it all over social media this morning.
3: Okay. All right.
4: Who is he to take me to hell? He's the one that's going to go to hell.
3: Right. I'm sure.
2: Yeah.
3: Okay. You said, David, NBC actually praised this convention?
2: I thought this was shocking to me. Yeah, as they were wrapping up the coverage last night, one of the commentators comes on.
3: Okay. We'll hear part of this.
5: Here, as we watch this whole thing play out and the balloons are starting to come down, I think there was a lot of skepticism, even amongst Republicans, about the utility of this. But they're, in terms of stagecraft, I think they pulled this off. It was really well done in terms of the optics.
3: Yeah.
5: These pictures are going to resonate with some voters across the country. It's going to be able to be used.
3: Okay. Yeah. There is that. But you just wonder.
2: I understand what you're saying, yeah.
3: Oh, yeah. I got a hilarious piece of audio with the Clancy trial and more 9/11 straight ahead.

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6: A Greenwich resident is suing the town and its speed camera vendor, seeking refunds for drivers who received tickets through the town's now-suspended school zone speed camera program. The lawsuit alleges Greenwich violated several state laws, including failing to hold a required public hearing before adopting the program and improperly handling more than $1.3 million in ticket revenue. The cameras operated from October 2025 until they were suspended in April after residents raised concerns. The lawsuit seeks a full refund for motorists who paid the tickets, though the final class of eligible drivers will be determined by the court. Winefest on Bedford is returning to downtown Stamford next month, bringing more than 20 wineries to Latham Park on October 3rd. The event will feature wine tastings, live music, lawn games, and food from several local vendors. General admission is $30 through September 15th, while VIP tickets are $40 and include early entry. The festival runs from 3 to 5:30 p.m., and attendees must be 21 or older. Nearly 2 out of every 5 households in Connecticut are unable to afford basic needs. According to the United Way of Connecticut's annual ALICE report, 30% of households in the state failed to afford basic needs in 2024. According to the report, 11% of Connecticut households are in poverty. And a Stratford resident is recovering after contracting West Nile virus in late August. It's the first case in the town this summer and the 5th human case statewide. The person was only identified as being between 50 and 59 years old. 6 people in the state contracted the mosquito-borne illness last year. People over 60 are at a higher risk of serious illness. Officials have positioned 2 trapping stations throughout the city in Beacon Point and Beaver Dam, where mosquitoes are tested for a range of viruses. With WICC News, I'm Rebecca Horton.
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7: 95 northbound over 45 minutes from Stamford through Fairfield. Parkway northbound a little bit easier. Do have some volume delays in Stamford, Norwalk, and in Fairfield. And on the Upper Merritt southbound, you're bunched up a bit going over the Sikorsky Bridge. New Haven, 95 south, volume delays through Long Wharf, Route 8 southbound, residual delays in Ansonia and Shelton from earlier road work. I'm Edge Krause with WICC Traffic.
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8: Tonight will be mainly clear and cool, mid-50s. Saturday, early sunlit day clouds, 75 to 80. Sunday morning showers, afternoon sun, warm with a high of 80. Monday, sunny and less humid in the mid-70s by afternoon. I'm meteorologist Paul Piorek on WICC.
9: Times.
10: Yeah, that's all right.
9: No, you're in gate F. No, you're in gate G. No, you're in gate I. What is going on?
10: The good thing is, under that kind of annoyance,
9: yeah,
10: you're very cool about it. You don't lash out. You don't
9: I didn't lash out at anybody in particular.
11: Who did you make cry?
9: I didn't make anybody cry.
10: No. No, I'm just saying, it's not like he will roll with it and say, hey, you know, we're still going to get home. It's going to be okay. What?
9: I know. Just, well, you know, and here's the thing. I mean, you guys may not know this, but, you know, we're sitting there in the airplane, finally get on the plane, like, late.
10: Yeah.
9: Because we had another a woman who was the nose-pierced girl.
10: Oh, with the Harry Potter purse?
9: Harry Potter purse, who for some reason couldn't figure out how to get on the flight that she was supposed to get on.
10: Oh, with the 10 to 15 minute conversation with the one worker?
9: Yeah, and it's just over and over.
10: Because we're supposed to board, and all of a sudden the boarding stops for this conversation that's going on.
9: Yeah, that lasts at least 10 minutes, if not longer.
10: Yeah.
9: And it's like, what is going on here? So I'm thinking...
10: She looked very conservative, too.
9: Yeah.
12: Hello! Yeah.
9: She had the backpack on and the nose ring, and yeah, she was... anyway, that happened. So we get on the plane, right? We're on the plane.
10: Yeah.
9: So, okay, all right, we're going to be late, but not that bad, right?
10: Yeah, we're late.
9: So the captain comes on and goes, ladies and gentlemen, there is the VIP leaving the airport, and so there will be about a 45-minute to an hour delay. What?
10: Yeah, can't get to the runway.
9: 45 minutes to an hour. Well, the only thing I can think of is it's Trump.
10: Well, of course.
11: It'd have been.
9: And so I asked one of the flight attendants, I said, VIP. By the way, is that Trump? She goes, yeah, I think it is. So we're coming off the plane, and I say to the pilot, so who was the VIP? And he said, it was Trump. I said, okay. They'd shut everything down. Well, no one was leaving. No one was coming in. Nothing was happening.
10: He's the president, Scott.
9: I understand that. But it's just like to be caught up in something like that.
12: Scott!
9: is really something.
11: That's what happens, though. They got to clear the runway. They got to get everybody on board, and they can't have the riffraff clogging up the airspace.
9: And then they were like, well, we're going to push off and hopefully we'll be able to, you know, get this thing in the air. But, you know, we got a lot of flights going out right now because they all got backed up. A lot of guys coming in.
10: But you just rolled with it. You just took it as it come. No, you freaking didn't. Of course not.
9: Yeah.
10: You made it very pleasant for me.
9: Yeah,
13: I'm sorry, women. Damn it.
9: You just put on headphones at some point and just stopped listening.
10: Yeah, and you were saying something, and I just kept pointing to the earbud.
9: I know you did.
10: I'm listening to Avenged Sevenfold. Anything? I need something louder. I can't take it anymore.
9: I'm just done talking to you.
11: I was listening to comedy albums in my truck.
9: Yeah.
11: Driving down 35. It was awesome.
9: Yeah. Well. Oh, yeah. I was like, God, we could have ridden with Van Camp and gotten home quicker.
10: All I kept saying was, you know what? Because I was looking at all this stuff for the remembrance of 9/11, and all I could think is these family members. So I would every once in a while just say, you know, yeah, this is a pain in the neck. However, we got it pretty good.
9: Oh, no question.
10: It's not so bad. But you didn't want to hear that at that time.
9: Well, it's not that I didn't want to hear it, now that I don't believe it. It's just like, what is going on? And you said to me, if it weren't for Harry Potter backpack and the nose ring girl, we would have left.
10: Because it would have been 10 minutes earlier, because
9: we had a window.
10: Pilot said, he goes, we just missed it getting out there ahead of time.
11: Yeah. Oh, no.
10: Yeah.
9: But Harry Potter nose ring held everything up.
10: Yeah. So there you go.
9: She didn't understand how to get on a plane.
10: But we got home safe. It's all good, man.
9: Yeah, it was And they really did make up a lot of time in the air. So
6: hello, thank you for calling.
9: It wasn't nearly as bad as I thought it was going to be.
10: All right, are you done complaining?
9: No, it was just weird. I can.
10: No, we're moving on. I'm telling you right now, we're moving on. We got other clips to get
9: to. You're running the control over there. You can do whatever you want.
10: No more bitching. My gosh,
9: I'm not. It's an observation.
10: Yeah.
9: And you know, some people were asked, "Did you see Air Force One?" And no, we didn't.
6: Okay. Okay.
9: Would have been cooler if we did.
10: You ready to move on now?
9: Yeah, whenever you're ready.
10: Okay.
9: That's fine. Go ahead.
10: All right. Let's get to Abdul, since on the remembrance of 9/11, he is going to talk about how it was a terrible day.
6: Yeah, Connecticut is cracking down on online prediction markets.
11: Abdul
6: the State Department of Consumer Protection has ordered nine companies, including Polymarket, Robinhood, Coinbase, and Crypto.com, to stop offering sports-related prediction markets without a state gambling license. The state has also subpoenaed dozens of businesses as its investigation continues.
11: He also has tried to distance himself from commentator Hassan Piker, who says America deserved 9/11. Well, then today, his team.
6: Connecticut is cracking down on online prediction markets. The State Department of Consumer Protection has ordered nine companies, including Polymarket, Robinhood, Coinbase, and Crypto.com, to stop offering sports-related prediction markets without a state gambling license. The state has also subpoenaed dozens of businesses as its investigation continues. A Southern Connecticut State University student athlete is challenging his arrest by ICE at Tweed New Haven Airport. The 19-year-old basketball player Deng Deng is from South Sudan and was detained September 4th while preparing to board a flight to North Carolina.
10: That place?
6: Federal officials say he overstayed his student visa, but his attorneys argued the arrest was unlawful. Deng Deng was later transferred to a detention facility in Rhode Island, and his case has now been moved to an immigration court in Massachusetts. Sprouts Farmers Market is getting closer to opening its first Connecticut location, with plans for a new store in Westport. The town's Architectural Review Board has unanimously approved the proposed location, but the project still needs approval from the Zoning Board of Appeals and the Planning and Zoning Commission. If those approvals come through, Sprout says the store could open in 2028. The company is also planning a location in Milford, which is expected to open next year. A Stratford man is facing animal cruelty charges after police say 10 dogs were found in poor condition in his backyard. 27-year-old Malik Powell was arrested September 4th after animal control officers found two adult pit bulls and eight puppies confined in an enclosure on Allen Crest Drive.
10: Probably him.
6: The dogs were taken for emergency vet care and are now being housed at the Stratford Animal Control Shelter. Powell was released on a promise to appear in court and is due in Bridgeport Superior Court October 8th.
11: That's like a crutch.
6: Greenwich's new DeSisso & Sons grocery store is now open, but shoppers looking for beer on tap will have to go elsewhere. The New York-based supermarket chain is known for serving draft beer at many of its stores, but state law prohibits grocery stores from having both a permit to sell beer and a permit for on-site alcohol consumption. DeSisso says it still plans to offer a wide selection of craft and imported beer cans and bottles once it receives a state permit. The company hopes those sales can begin within the next few weeks.
10: Wrote this thing.
6: A Greenwich resident is suing the town and its speed camera vendor, seeking refunds for drivers who received tickets through the town's now-suspended school zone speed camera program. The lawsuit alleges Greenwich violated several state laws, including failing to hold a required public hearing before adopting the program and improperly handling more than $1.3 million in ticket revenue.
10: All my neighbors want to come too, and my neighbors' neighbors until they were suspended in April after residents raised concerns.
6: The lawsuit seeks a full refund for motorists who paid the tickets, though the final class of eligible drivers would be determined
10: building churches immediately.
6: Wine Fest on Bedford is returning to downtown Stamford next month, bringing more than 20 wineries to Latham Park on October 3rd. The event will feature wine tastings, live music, lawn games, and food from several local vendors. General admission is $30 through September 15th, and VIP tickets are $40 and include early entry. The festival runs from 3 to 5:30 p.m., and attendees must be 21 or older. Nearly two out of every five households in Connecticut are unable to afford basic needs.
10: You'll need dog
6: according
10: parks.
6: To the United Way of Connecticut's annual Alice report, 39% of households in the state fail to afford basic needs in 2024.
10: Like to wear shorts and tank tops.
6: According
10: you need
6: to the report, 11% of Connecticut households are in poverty.
10: And
6: a Stratford resident is recovering after contracting West Nile virus in late August. It's the first case in the town this summer and the fifth human case statewide. The person was only identified as being between 50 and 59 years old. Six people in the state contracted the mosquito-borne illness last year. People over 60 are at a higher risk of serious illness. Officials have positioned two trapping stations throughout the city in Beacon Point and Beaver Dam, where mosquitoes are tested for a range of viruses. With WICC News, I'm Rebecca Horton.
10: Plus translators because we have no intention of learning Arabic. And if any of this is rejected, please send a list of police station addresses so we can report you for discrimination, Christianophobia, racism, and anything we don't like. So, yeah, we appreciate it. And thanks in advance for your tolerance and compassion. After all, diversity is our strength. Thank you. A very reasonable Christian. There you go. I thought that was fantastic.
11: I like that.
10: That's pretty good, man.
9: That's pretty good.
10: All right, with that, if we don't have time, that'll be my story.
9: All right.
10: But I have another one. But we do this a couple of times a day. Go around the table. May not be the biggest story out there, but it caught your attention. So, David, what's your story here?
11: My story is Secretary Mark Wayne Mullen, Secretary of the Department of Homeland Security, says the government knows Representative Ilhan Omar married her brother in an effort to bring him to the United States. He was talking to Benny Johnson. He said, we know that she married her brother to try to bring him into the United States. And he said, something's going to happen. There's an investigation ongoing.
10: Oh, boy.
11: That's a pretty major claim. And, boy, if this turns out to be one of those, like, Pam Bondi, I have documents on my desk moments, he's going to be shown the boot.
10: Yeah, I don't think so. When people have investigated this,
11: yeah,
10: they had the goods. Oh, my gosh. Yeah, that'll be something.
14: Some people did something.
10: Yeah, they did.
9: Can't wait.
10: All right, Scotty, what do you got for your story?
9: We're talking about school curriculums right now and the teaching of 9/11 and if that's happening at all. One of the schools that was mentioned in this piece I wrote was Fairfax County. That's the border, many residents between that and the Pentagon, actually. It's very close. So one of the moms brought home this piece of curriculum floating around. Fairfax County's new 9/11 teaching guide devotes roughly half of its content to creating, quote, safe spaces for Muslim and Middle Eastern students, while mentioning military families three times and first responders one time. The guide also includes the do and don't list for teachers. Among the don'ts, don't associate the 9/11 attacks with Islam or Muslims.
10: Well, that sounds like ABC News.
9: Right. Don't center the extremist or the acts of the extremists.
10: Unreal.
9: That's just a sampling of what's going on in Fairfax County as we were talking about whether it's going to be taught in schools or not.
10: Oh, man. Not even surprised.
9: Jeez.
10: For my story, I happen to see this. There's been a little backlash toward Lindsay Clancy from some women out there that have learned more about her.
11: Oh, yeah?
10: Including this particular black woman that posted on social media. She feels a little hoodwinked, actually, about what was sold to her. And I think I said it to Andres. He got all the bad words out.
9: Okay, David, just in case.
11: All right.
9: Just in case. Thank you.
10: I had him take out all the B words. She says, bitch, a lot.
9: Okay.
10: Okay. And then there was a mofo, I think, in there, something like that. But anyway.
14: Okay. We're talking about some put yourself in Lindsay's shoes. You know what I mean? Like, he was rich. I'm finding out more and more about this every day. I didn't know this was a rich we were speaking on behalf of. I didn't know her husband made $40,000 a month and didn't have to work. I didn't know she had a maid. I didn't know she had a housekeeper. I didn't know she had a nanny. I didn't know her kids went to school 3 days out the week. I didn't know she had both sets of grandparents helping her. I didn't know her husband worked from home. I didn't know a lot of things about this. Privilege was a person. What did you own? Not going to stand a poor mom doing this.
10: If privilege was a person, this... Yeah. And then we get inside of the mindset a little bit, okay? Because it's like, wow, this doesn't seem to make sense to her. However, if you're poor, it would have been okay to strangle your kids, apparently. That's what I'm gathering.
9: Yeah, that was a weird thing to say.
10: Here you go. And go.
14: It's like, oh, my kids, we don't even have food. Like, even then, give them up. But a poor person, I can kind of see where they're coming from. But this is balling out of control. Like, even then, okay. I should have known it said she jumped from a second story window. I'm like, got two stories in their house. Money.
10: If you got two stories in your house, you got a lot of money.
9: Yeah.
10: She's not going to feel bad for her. Again, if it's a poor person, you can totally understand. Then you can see it. Then, hey, you strangle them, of course. But that rich?
14: Hello,
10: are you kidding me?
9: It's so weird. It's like you're applauding. Then she gets to that part. Like, oh, no.
10: Okay. Got a news update. And we'll set you up with our Friday 5 in just a few.

0: Lanny went to college and racked up huge debt.
1: A little bit over $100,000.
0: For a degree he couldn't use? Now what?
1: I had a friend that went to my computer career.
0: They even helped him get hired immediately after graduation.
1: One of the things I love about IT is that you can work from anywhere you want.
2: You could become an IT pro in just months, including
3: Connecticut is cracking down on online prediction markets.
2: Zero
3: the State Department of Consumer Protection has ordered nine companies, including Polymarket, Robinhood, Coinbase, and Crypto.com, to stop offering sports-related prediction markets without a state gambling license.
4: Two quick questions.
3: The state has also subpoenaed dozens of businesses as its investigation continues.
4: Are you paying?
3: A Southern Connecticut State University student athlete is challenging his arrest by ICE at Tweed New Haven Airport. The 19-year-old basketball player Dang Dang is from South Sudan and was detained September 4th while preparing to board a flight to North Carolina. Federal officials say he overstayed his student visa, but his attorney argues the arrest was unlawful. Dang Dang was later transferred to a detention facility in Rhode Island, and his case has now been moved to an immigration court in Massachusetts.
4: After that, you'll
3: Sprouts Farmers Market is getting closer to opening its first Connecticut location, with plans for a new store in Westport. The town's Architectural Review Board has unanimously approved the proposed location, but the project still needs approval from the Zoning Board of Appeals and the Planning and Zoning Commission. If those approvals come through, Sprouts says the store could open in 2028. The company is also planning a location in Milford, which is expected to open next year. A Stratford man is facing animal cruelty charges after police say 10 dogs were found in poor condition in his backyard. The 27-year-old man, Malik Powell, was arrested September 4th after animal control officers found two adult pit bull mixes and eight puppies confined to an enclosure on Allencrest Drive. The dogs were taken for emergency vet care and are now being housed at the Stratford Animal Control Shelter. Powell was released on a promise to appear in court and is due in Bridgeport Superior Court on October 7th.
5: You run the business.
3: Greenwich's new DeSisso & Sons grocery store is open, but shoppers looking for a beer on tap will have to go elsewhere. The New York-based supermarket chain is known for serving draft beer at many of its stores, but state law prohibits grocery stores from having both a permit to sell beer and a permit for on-site alcohol consumption. DeSisso says it will plan to offer a wide selection of craft and imported beers in cans and bottles once it receives a state permit. The company hopes those sales can begin within the next few weeks. A Greenwich resident is suing the town and its speed camera vendor, seeking refunds for drivers who received tickets through the town's now-suspended school zone speed camera program. The lawsuit alleges Greenwich violated several state laws, including failing to hold a...
4: Would you describe your current wireless service as five-star? Are you paying more than $34.99 a month for unlimited data? I only ask because in a recent industry survey of 120,000 wireless customers,
3: a Greenwich resident is suing the town and its speed camera vendor, seeking refunds for drivers who received tickets through its town's
4: school support value.
3: What?
4: And
3: a Greenwich
4: data.
3: Resident is suing
4: now,
3: the town and
4: the
3: its speed
4: week,
3: camera vendor,
4: Pure
3: seeking
4: Talk
3: refunds for drivers who receive tickets through the town's now suspended school zone speed camera
4: months.
3: Program.
4: After that,
3: the lawsuit alleges Greenwich violated several state laws, including failing to hold a required public hearing before adopting the program and improperly handling more than $1.3 million in ticket revenue. The cameras operated from October 2025 until they were suspended in April after residents raised concerns. The lawsuit seeks a full refund for motorists who paid the tickets, though the final class of eligible drivers will be determined by the court. Winefest on Bedford is returning to downtown Stamford next month, bringing more than 20 wineries to Latham Park on October 3rd. The event will feature wine tastings, live music, lawn games, and food from several local vendors. General admission is $30 through September 15th, while VIP tickets are $40 and include early entry. The festival runs from 3 to 5:30 p.m., and attendees must be 21 or older. Nearly two out of every five households in Connecticut are unable to afford basic needs. According to the United Way of Connecticut, its annual Alice report, 39% of households in the state failed to afford basic needs in 2024. According to the report, 11% of Connecticut households are in poverty. And a Stratford resident is recovering after contracting West Nile virus in late August. It's the first case in the town. This summer and the fifth human case statewide. The person was only identified as being between 50 and 59 years old. Six people in the state contracted the mosquito-borne illness last year. People over 60 are at a higher risk of serious illness. Officials have positioned two trapping stations throughout the city in Beacon Point Voice and of Connecticut, Dam, Miller and Nissan Fairfield, for a wide range weather of update. With WICC News, I'm Rebecca Horton.
6: Cool mid-50s, Saturday early sunlit day clouds, 75 to 80. Sunday morning showers, afternoon sun warm with a high of 80. Monday sunny and less humid in the mid-70s by afternoon. I'm meteorologist Paul Piorek on WICC.
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2: Well, U.S. officials confirming strikes on Saudi pumping stations with drones likely launched from Iraq. So that is creating a double choke point in the Middle East when it comes to exporting oil and gas.
1: Wow.
2: Jeez. So this is a bad idea. This bad thing that's happening right now.
1: No kidding. You know, we've heard so many different stories of different heroes from 9/11. I mean, this is just like one of many.
4: I was packing my bag and I noticed Jim Berger walk past, and he had earlier heard me say that a bomb had gone off. And he came by to tell us that he had heard that it was actually a plane that had gone into the North Tower, Tower 1. So if you were at the 92nd floor or above, there was no escape. And what had started as a beautiful day was now turning brown. There was paper swirling outside our window. And at that point, it's when Jim said, time to go home. And we thought, this is great. It's not even 9 a.m. And we were headed home. As I headed to the elevators, Jim went down the corridor. He was doing another sweep of the floor. He wanted to make sure everybody knew there was time to go and there was nobody left. Jim did not make it out.
1: Hear so many stories like that, man. So as we're thinking about that, like, what are we going to do for a Friday 5? 9/11. You could only really come up with just heroes.
3: Right.
1: And celebrate the heroes of that day. So we're doing songs with hero in the title. Rank it as we always do. And if you want to get in early, the number 1-888-485-MVCR. Again, 1-888-485-MVCR. Songs with hero in the title for the Friday 5. Next.

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7: From ABC News, I'm Mike Dubusky. Ceremonies in New York and Washington, D.C., and a field in Pennsylvania today. ABC's Sherry Preston has more on the September 11th commemoration in Shanksville.
8: Just like at the World Trade Center site and at the Pentagon, there was a commemoration in Shanksville, Pennsylvania, to mark the 9/11 attacks and to honor the 40 people who were killed there. That plane, we now know, was bound for the Capitol building, but never made it there.
9: Never forget.
8: Singer-songwriter Josh Gallagher performed for the crowd in honor of those who took down that plane to protect those they would never know. Sherry Preston, ABC News.
7: President Trump, meanwhile, attending the 9/11 ceremonies at the Pentagon. It comes as he continues to claim that he'll give out $5,000 checks to every American adult if Republicans win big in the midterms. ABC's Stephen Portnoy says the plan would add to the national deficit.
10: The cost of this proposal is estimated to be about $1 trillion, and that would represent about a fifth of the amount of money the government is set to collect this year in taxes and in tariffs. The president, defending this idea, has talked about growth as a way to pay for it, but he has not explained that, nor have his allies in Congress explained it, and it appears that they weren't consulted on the idea before the president announced it the other night.
7: Diesel prices.

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1: Body camera videos have been released from an immigration raid at a factory in New York State.
2: Immigration arrests were a year ago at the Nutrition Bar Confectioners plant in Cato, New York, a town of 2,500 people east of Syracuse. The Associated Press analyzed the video, which was part of a lawsuit filed this week that says officers overstepped their search warrants. Officers made 57 arrests, ordering a manager to announce their presence over the PA system while they caught employees on the production line, in the warehouse, and a few in the bathroom.
1: ABC's Chuck Sievertson. A California couple's surrogate who refused their wishes to have an abortion has now asked the Supreme Court to intervene in the ever-widening legal dispute.
3: A provision in the surrogacy contract allowed biological parents Omar Ahmed and Nasheen Gilkar to terminate the pregnancy if the fetus McKenna West was caring for them had a serious health issue. That's what happened at around 23 weeks, but West says,
4: when the decision to end his life was made, it was selfish.
3: West gave birth last month and wants custody, but the courts so far have sided with Ahmed and Gilkar. The baby remains hospitalized and facing several surgeries as West and her attorneys appeal to the U.S. Supreme Court. Jim Ryan, ABC News in Dallas-Fort Worth.
1: And in the U.K., a push to legalize assisted death has failed to pass. Lawmakers voted down legislation to allow terminally ill adults in England and Wales to choose to end their lives. I'm Mike Dubusky, ABC News.
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6: 95 northbound over an hour, French to Bridgeport. The Parkway northbound, the slow ride starts in Norwalk. Heavy congestion follows you up into Trumbull. It's New Haven, 95 north. A slow ride through West Haven, southbound, jamming through Long Wharf. And on the other side of the bridge, an accident between exit 56 and exit 55. Stay left to get around it. Wilbur Cross on the southbound side, bunched up nicely through Hampton, down into the tunnel. I'm Edge Krause with WICC Traffic.
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7: Tonight will be mainly clear and cool, mid-50s. Saturday, early sunlit day clouds, 75 to 80. Sunday morning showers, afternoon sun, warm with a high of 80. Monday, sunny and less humid in the mid-70s by afternoon. I'm meteorologist Paul Piorek on WICC.
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13: 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Friday, 9/11. We're still doing a countdown on Friday 5.
14: Oh,
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13: All right, countdown today in honor of the heroes of 9/11. Yes, songs with hero in the title. And as always, we rank it by, okay, how big a song was it chart-wise, or...

0: How iconic is the song, 1 to 10? Does it stand the test of time, 1 to 10? How much do you personally like it, 1 to 10? Put it all together, and we have our list. Strong list.
1: Yeah.
2: Oh, yeah.
0: But that wasn't very convincing, David.
2: Yeah.
1: Yeah, I mean, it's all right. It's all right.
0: Yeah.
1: No, I think it's a good list.
0: Yeah. It is.
2: It's solid.
0: Yes. I mean, I think, as always, if you're ranking your favorite songs, it's a little bit different. Because some of your favorite songs might be some that either weren't a hit or weren't that well-known, whatever. But it's still fun to count them down. The number is 1-888-485-MVCR. And who's up first?
1: We got Mary in Delaware getting in first.
0: All right. Oh, yeah.
1: Hi, Mary.
3: Hey, guys. Hey, no technical difficulties today?
1: Doesn't sound like it, no.
3: Okay.
0: So far, so good.
1: One here? No.
3: So today, I'm going to go with, on this Never Forget 911 Day, I'm going to go with Heroes by David Bowie.
1: Yep.
0: Good song.
4: Number four.

0: Did you play that at Top 40?
1: No.
0: Was that a hit at Top 40?
1: I don't think so.
0: Okay.
1: That's a classic. I mean, it's certainly a test of time. Everybody knows that song.
0: It's been used in a ton of commercials.
1: Oh, yeah.
2: Yeah. I like that song.
1: Me too.
0: Okay.
1: I wish I could swim like the dolphins. Yes. Yeah. My favorite lines from the song. Yes.
3: That's hilarious.
1: David and I came up the same one at the same time.
0: All right, David, who's next?
2: Well, yeah. Yeah, it was not a hit. All right. I was trying to defend David Bowie here, but now I'm not going to be able to do it.
0: I didn't think it was.
1: No, yeah. Not a big hit. You played it at rock radio, though, right?
0: No.
1: Oh, really? I thought you guys played it there.
0: No. Huh. It didn't test for crap, meaning, yeah. You know, you put it out there for people, and they're like, nah, I really don't like it.
1: A lot of rock bands cover it.
0: They do.
1: Yeah. So it must be popular in the musician circle.
0: Yes.
1: Yeah.
0: I would say that's true.
1: Mm-hmm.
0: All right. Who's next?
2: We got Woody in Vancouver. Hey, Woody.
4: Hey guys, love your show. Oh man, wait. I hate being interrupted. Honey, who is it?
5: The Trump goons.
2: The Trump goons. Oh no.
0: That's hilarious.
4: Yeah. Me.
2: Yes.
1: Yes, they're after you. The Trump goons.
0: A reference to the airport last night, yes.
1: Yeah.
0: Well played, Woody.
4: Thank you. My song, Foreigner, Jukebox Hero.
0: Oh, yeah. Well, it's a walk-off for Woody.
6: Number one.
0: Okay, that was a huge hit. A test of timer.
1: Yeah.
0: And I think everybody likes it to some degree.
2: I like it, but I can't help but laugh because it is just really corny song. It is, like, absurdly. He had one guitar. Come on.
0: Yes.
1: Oh, yeah.
0: It's like every kid's dream, David. Why are you a dream killer?
1: It was the anthem, though.
2: I believe that song was written when the songwriter was 12.
0: Okay.
1: When my daughter was little, and I would have that song on in the car or whatever, she would say, she thought it was Juice Box Hero for a long time.
0: Really?
1: Like the little juice boxes the kids get in kindergarten.
0: Hilarious. I got to tell you, so I mentioned I saw my buddy Damon and Lynyrd Skynyrd over the summer, and he told me, because they're doing the Double Trouble tour with Foreigner,
1: mm-hmm.
0: and he's like, seriously, dude, don't miss Foreigner. I'm buddies with their singer, Louis Maldonado. And I'm like, okay. He goes, here's the crazy thing. I've been friends with that dude for 25 years. And he goes, and I'm telling you, he will be the best guitar player at that place tonight. I'm like, okay. Dude, none of us knew he could sing. He was a backup guitarist in Foreigner. And when Kelly Hansen decided to retire, and they were looking, and he started singing, they're like, oh my gosh. And so we made sure to get there for Foreigner. That dude is amazing.
1: That's crazy.
0: As a vocalist. Yeah, he's great.
1: Yeah.
0: And it's cool because Lou Gramm comes out, at least the show I was at, and did this whole thing and thanking the guys that were on stage to keep like the spirit of Foreigner alive because there's no original members out there. It was a cool experience, man. Really enjoyed
1: it. Did Lou sing some songs?
0: He came out for the very last song.
1: How do you do?
0: I wasn't there for the, because we were doing the backstage thing with Skynyrd.
1: All right.
0: So anyway. Yeah, but I think it was really well done.
1: That's cool.
0: And now, on with the countdown, David.
2: All right, let's talk to Randy. Hey, Randy.
7: Yes, sir.
2: What'd you think?
0: What you thinking, Randy, for a hero song?
7: Well, first of all, happy Somber Friday for you guys. The song is not very popular, but it was Sammy Hagar's Remember the Heroes.
0: Dude, I love that song. Great call. Yes.
7: Me too.
0: Yep. Rock Radio did play that. You know what album that on?
1: It's from the 80s.
0: Yes, you can tell.
1: It's not the Hampton album, is it?
0: No.
1: Okay.
0: It's Three Live Box.
1: Oh, yeah. Okay.
0: Yeah.
1: Yeah, with the keyboard.
0: Yes.
1: Flourishes in the background.
0: Yeah, it was like every producer and label was telling rock bands, you got to have a little keyboard in there to make it radio friendly.
1: Yeah.
0: Dio still hates Rainbow in the Dark for that.
1: Yeah. I think it adds to Rainbow in the Dark.
0: No. I
1: just think it. I like it. I like that song.
0: Yeah. I like that song.
1: Yeah.
0: I think it would have been fine without that.
1: You're right now.
0: Yeah. All right.
1: Ronnie James Dio can sell it, man.
0: Oh, dude.
2: Well, he could sell anything.
0: Yeah, no doubt.
1: Sing a cereal box. Sound convincing.
0: Well, remember, he did that Budweiser ad.
1: Oh, yeah, that's right. That's right.
0: Singing "This One's for You."
1: Yeah.
0: Hilarious. All right. Songs with Hero in the title for the Friday Five. And who's next, David?
2: Let's talk to John in Deep Blue, Connecticut. Hey, John.
6: Hey, good afternoon, recording gentlemen. Happy 9/11. Or,
2: yeah.
6: I don't know what the appropriate greeting is.
1: Yeah, I know.
0: Yeah, everybody,
2: yeah, yeah, everybody just doesn't want to say the wrong thing, but we get
1: right. Yeah, we understand.
6: Well, I'm in my 25th year of injury time because I was supposed to be at that conference at Windows on the World, but the early bird discount check didn't arrive in time, and so my company wouldn't pay full boat, and here I am.
0: Wow.
1: That's incredible, man. That's incredible. Wow.
6: I know.
1: You would
6: home
1: have been
6: office
1: there.
6: In the Netherlands didn't get there in time. Yeah, I know that. I had several friends who unfortunately were.
2: Oh, gosh.
6: So, I, you know, it's not an entirely bad day for me. Very bad day for a lot of people.
1: Yeah, no kidding.
0: No kidding, man. Well, thanks for sharing that story,
6: dude. I have an American. Oh, believe me, it's my pleasure.
0: Yeah.
6: So, since I'm here in the vicinity of Ground Zero, I thought we have to have an American artist today. So I'm going with Heroes and Villains by the most American band there is, Beach Boys.
1: Yeah.
0: Oh, yeah, man. This guy, you were saying Beach Boys fans love this song.
1: Oh, yeah. And a couple of buddies of mine that are huge Beach Boy guys.
2: Wow. And Kiss ripped them off. For I Was Made for Loving You.
0: Hold on a second. Now I got to hear it again. I got to hear it again.
3: Made for Love.
2: Kiss completely ripped off the Beach Boys.
0: I've never heard that before.
1: Once the seed is planted in my head, I can't help but hear it now.
0: No kidding.
2: That's the first thing I heard.
0: Okay.
1: Wow.
0: After that, this is the perfect place to call timeout. It really is.
1: Mind blown right now.
0: Yes, no kidding. And, of course, Kiss from New York. Kind of wild. Anyway. All right. Songs with Hero in the title. The number 1-888-485-MVCR. And we'll kick it off next.

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9: WICC Smart MLS Right Now Traffic.
10: 95 northbound over an hour, French to Bridgeport. The Parkway northbound, the slow ride starts in Norwalk. Heavy congestion follows you up into Trumbull. It's New Haven, 95 north, a slow ride through West Haven, southbound jamming through Long Wharf, and on the other side of the bridge, an accident between exit 56 and exit 55. Stay left to get around it. Wilbur Cross on the southbound side, bunched up nicely through Hampton, down into the tunnel. I'm Edge Krause with WICC Traffic.
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11: Tonight will be mainly clear and cool, mid-50s. Saturday, early sunlit day clouds, 75 to 80. Sunday morning showers, afternoon sun, warm with a high of 80. Monday, sunny and less humid in the mid-70s by afternoon. I'm meteorologist Paul Piorek on WICC.
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0: The Markley, Van Camp, and Robbins Show. Jamie Markley, David Van Camp, Scott Robbins. Okay. We got the Robbins trifecta coming up. News update. The 9/11 remembrance, 25th anniversary. We're doing songs with Hero in the title. We've had some great ones, as number one was Foreigner's Jukebox Hero. Still looking for number two and number three. Heroes from David Bowie at four. Also looking for five. We've had some really good honorable mentions from the Beach Boys, Sammy Hagar, and the Beach Boys brought a different conversation.
1: Yeah.
0: Which was, I guess I should play it again.
1: Well, because David recognized it.
0: Oh, you got the mashup. Yeah. All right, kill mine.
1: So,
0: okay, go for it.
1: So it's the song is Heroes and Villains by the Beach Boys. And as soon as I heard it, I said, I was made for loving you by Kiss.

0: the same sort of ascending thing. Now, a co-writer of the song and the producer of the song, Vinny Poncia, said, yeah, we were heavily immersed in 1960s surf rock and pop sounds produced by groups like the Beach Boys during that era.
1: Wow.
0: So it may have been a subconscious thing, rather not like they're going to rip off this song, but they totally heard that song and it stuck in their minds.
2: That's crazy.
1: Mm-hmm. Isn't that something?
2: Yes.
1: Well, I mean, I've heard that before. I mean, guys do it and they rip something off. They don't even know they did. Yeah. It just happened because they were listening to a lot of that particular type of music.
2: Dude, I don't want to spend too long on it, but there was one time I started humming. It was different lyrics, and I was just going, and I'm like, what is that? Yeah. Is that somewhere? Did I just come up with that? What was that? And you could, you're like, I've never heard it. Mm-hmm. Dave was like, dude, that's the Muppets.
1: Yeah, the Muppets.
2: That's phenomenal. I'm like, oh, yeah, that is that. I hadn't heard it in years.
1: But so you, when you were going to publish a song the same way, people stopped you and said, no, that's phenomena.
2: I don't think I was going to publish that one.
1: It's not Markley's musing.
2: No.
1: Okay.
2: No. No, I don't think so. All right, now back to the countdown.
0: All right, let's talk to Matthew calling in from San Antonio. Hey, Matthew.
3: Hey, guys. How's it going?
2: Good. Great, Matthew. How are you?
3: Well, a little under the weather today, but not too bad. Not too bad. Fighting some allergies.
0: It's going
2: you and Van Camp both.
1: No kid, yep.
3: Yeah, I know how he feels. Of course, I don't have... I know Scott doesn't like the talk about, you know, loose bowels and stuff like that.
1: No, none of that. No, no. If that's ailing you, you keep it to yourself, okay? Yeah.
3: Nah, I don't have any of that.
1: Okay, that's good. I'm glad to hear.
3: No. Yeah, no Hershey's quirks. Anyway.
1: Okay, here we go. Okay.
3: All right, my choice for the day. My Hero by Foo Fighters.
1: Yeah.
2: Yes.
4: Number two.
2: You just saw it live in concert.
1: The whole audience, 62,000 people singing the song along with the Foo Fighters.
0: Matthew calling in is Andres, our producer's hero. He loves the Foo Fighters.
1: He does.
2: Oh, yeah, he's got the rock horns out in the whole bit. He's banging head.
1: Freaking right.
0: I think that's fine as number two. It's a huge song. I mean,
2: it is. Yeah, big.
0: Test of Time is there.
2: Yes, totally agree.
0: I don't hate
2: agree.
0: The song at all. I don't even hate the Foo Fighters. It's just like, I don't understand.
2: It's all right.
0: I don't understand the hyper fandom is all.
2: I'm with you on that. Nothing wrong with it.
1: It was there.
2: But, I mean, it's not like I hear Foo Fighters go, oh, no.
0: Yeah.
2: It's not like some of the others. Yeah. All right, who's next?
0: Let's talk to Dave in Michigan. Hey, Dave.
5: Hey, happy Friday, guys, from the shore of Saginaw Bay. You know, I got to say, you guys are radio heroes. Totally worthy of the noon to three slot from the sainted Rush Limbaugh.
2: I don't know about Dave, but man, that's very nice. By the way, you live in one of the most beautiful areas in the country.
1: Definitely.
5: I'm looking at a very pretty scene out on Saginaw Bay right now. But, you know, what I was going to go with somehow did not make your list. Mark Knopfler, local hero. I don't know how that happened. But,
1: Camp.
5: You know, so let's go with I Need a Hero, Bonnie Tyler.
1: Oh, gosh.
2: Oh, yeah.
1: Holding up for a hero.
2: Yeah. I don't know the Mark Knopfler hero song.
0: I don't either.
2: Do you know it, Scott? Okay. I have to look it up. Because there's a good chance it will annoy David. I just want to hear it. Bonnie Tyler. Now the late, great Bonnie Tyler.
1: Yeah.
2: You like Bonnie Tyler?
1: Well, you know.
2: You played a lot of her songs?
1: Not a lot, but I played three. Well, two, actually. But Totally Eclipse of the Heart and that one.
2: Wait a second.
1: I didn't play It's a Heartache.
2: Okay.
1: That was before my time.
2: Got it. We played that at country.
1: I could hear that.
2: Yeah.
1: Yeah.
2: All right. What are we still looking for? Oh, three and five. Yeah. Okay. Who's next, David?
0: All right. We got Kyra in Nebraska. Hey, Kyra.
6: Hi. Happy Friday.
2: Happy Friday, Kyra.
6: Okay. I'm going to go with John Lennon, working class hero.
2: Yes.
6: Look

0: play that one, Scotty?
1: No.
2: They hate you if you're clever. Okay. And they despise a fool.
0: Clinton fans love that song. Yeah. Why you have that sick look? Is it because you're sick, or is it something else?
1: It's both. I'm that song just sort of drags, and it's him trying to be Dylan, and I just don't like it.
0: Okay. I'm trying not to say anything negative.
3: I like a lot of his stuff, but that's not that doesn't go in my top 10.
0: No. Got it. All right, who's next?
1: Let's talk to Don in Arizona. Hey, Don.
4: Hey, fellas. Got through three times last week. Kept on getting hung up on. Can you put me in touch with Mary so we can take up a collection and get Andres a second payphone down in the lobby to do this?
3: Yeah, no kidding.
0: Oh, that's great.
3: No kidding.
4: Oh, man. I'm sorry, Ben. It took so long to get through. All of the good ones were gone, so I'm going to have to kick my own wrinkled old butt. Billy, don't be a hero by the Haywoods. God, I'm sick of myself.
0: Dude, yes.
4: Yeah, Bo Donaldson.
0: Yes. My sister had that on a 45.

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7: Connecticut is cracking down on online prediction markets. The State Department of Consumer Protection has ordered 9 companies, including Polymarket, Robinhood, Coinbase, and Crypto.com, to stop offering sports-related prediction markets without a state gambling license. The state has also subpoenaed dozens of businesses as its investigation continues. A Southern Connecticut State University student-athlete is challenging his arrest by ICE at Tweed New Haven Airport. The 19-year-old basketball player Deng Deng is from South Sudan and was detained September 4th while preparing to board a flight to North Carolina. Federal officials say he overstayed his student visa, but his attorneys argue the arrest was unlawful. Deng Deng was later transferred to a detention facility in Rhode Island, and his case has now been moved to an immigration court in Massachusetts. Sprouts Farmers Market is getting closer to opening its first Connecticut location, with plans for a new store in Westport. The town's Architectural Review Board has unanimously approved the proposed location, but the project still needs approval from the Zoning Board of Appeals and the Planning and Zoning Commission. If those approvals come through, Sprout says the store could open in 2028. The company is also planning a location in Milford, which is expected to open next year. And a Stratford man is facing animal cruelty charges after police say 10 dogs were found in poor condition in his backyard. 27-year-old Malik Powell was arrested September 4th after animal control officers found 2 adult pit bull mixes and 8 puppies confined in an enclosure on Allencrest Drive. The dogs were taken for emergency vet care and are now being housed at the Stratford Animal Control Shelter. Powell was released on a promise to appear in court and is due in Bridgeport Superior Court on October 7th. With WICC News, I'm Rebecca Horton.
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8: 95 northbound over an hour, Greenwich to Bridgeport. The Parkway northbound, the slow ride starts in Norwalk. Heavy congestion follows you up into Trumbull. It's New Haven, 95 North. A slow ride through West Haven, southbound, jamming through Long Wharf. And on the other side of the bridge, an accident between exit 56 and exit 55. Stay left and get around it. Wilbur Cross on the southbound side, bunched up nicely through Hamden, down into the tunnel. I'm Edge Krause with WICC Traffic.
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9: Tonight will be mainly clear and cool, mid-50s. Saturday, early sun, late day clouds, 75 to 80. Sunday morning showers, afternoon sun, warm with a high of 80. Monday, sunny and less humid in the mid-70s by afternoon. I'm meteorologist Paul Piorek on WICC.

0: But what it also was, in the island of Bahrain, right off the coast of Qatar there on your map, is a very exposed position. And so that's why the United States Navy had bases there, because the Persian Gulf was a major focus of activity in the 80s and the 90s. And so you needed a base of operations where you could refuel ships, where you could supply.
1: I'm allowed to say, yeah, she killed her kids. Find her guilty. I mean, really?
2: I know. That's
1: Black
2: the
1: men
2: thing
1: would be incapable of reaching that conclusion.
2: Yeah, that troubles me.
3: That tells you a lot, doesn't
2: because
3: it?
2: Because I want to know why she was so shocked.
3: Yeah.
2: Why are you so shocked about it? Why do you have to, well, I got to sit on this a minute. Why?
3: I don't know. Is there's an update to the story?
1: Yeah, well, because at the very end of the interview, and I had not seen this, she had to circle back to that.
3: Okay.
1: With this interview.
4: All right. I'm very fascinated by the holdout juror, learning that he's a black man today. Can you just tell me his age? I'm very curious.
5: I would guess in his 30s.
4: Oh, younger. All right. Paula Devlin, thank you. Thank you very much.
5: You're welcome.
4: Really appreciate you coming today.
5: You're welcome.
1: I like that they're also just trying to dox this guy.
2: Exactly.
1: Like, what are you doing, man?
2: I mean, well, what does age have anything to do with it?
3: Some people also think what? That there was a reference to him possibly being gay?
1: Yeah, so that lady who got kicked out of the courtroom, well, got fired. She was supposed to be writing an essay, I think, for Vanity Fair.
2: Yeah.
1: Because she had known Lindsay Clancy growing up. And but she got booted because she was, like, smiling and winking and mugging for the camera in the courtroom.
2: Mm-hmm.
1: Just not completely not taking the whole thing seriously as a reporter. And she had been on, I don't know if it was Instagram, TikTok, one of those, talking about how he was a fabulous black man. And the speculation is that you wouldn't say fabulous unless you're, like, so woke you're racist. Like, he's black, so he's fabulous. Or fabulous meaning he was appeared to be gay or gave that vibe. And I swear, if it turns out to be true that you had a handful of in this house we believe white liberal women haranguing a gay black dude for a week because he thought it was bad that somebody strangled her three children.
3: Yes.
1: That will be an all-time classic moment in court history.
3: And I'm thinking honestly, even if he's not gay, just that it's a black man, period.
1: Right.
3: Is hilarious.
1: Yeah.
3: Well, because how are you going to go after this guy without being, by your own rule book, racist?
1: Right.
2: Good question, because, yeah, I mean, I would just love to know why Gayle King would have thought that. That somebody could have a differing viewpoint and be black? What?
1: Well, the thing is,
2: it's a weird thing to say.
1: Most of the people I've seen that have been talking about, you know, defending Lindsay Clancy have not been a person of color. It's been mostly white women. I think I've seen
2: course.
1: A couple, but
2: yes,
1: it's very odd.
2: Yeah.
3: Well, when you look at the progressives and their worldview, all these people that they want, you know, on their boat. There are so many differing viewpoints. It doesn't mesh together at all. And it's only a matter of time before they go after one another.
2: Oh, yeah.
3: You just wait and watch it play out. We've seen it many times.
1: Yeah. Kayleigh McEnany from Fox News has put out the call. Hey, we can keep you anonymous. I just want to talk to you. DMs are open.
3: That would be hilarious. Yeah. Well, you know, today, for our Friday Five, in remembrance of 9/11, we were doing songs with Hero in the title. It's been all these stories of people sacrificing their life to try to save people.
2: Yeah.
3: It is. It's the whole thing is so humbling. And, you know, we'll see what reaction has been today. Because I know the one video that's getting shared is AOC and Zoran Mamdani having a laugh after the video was on this man. I mean, crying hard.
1: Yeah.
3: Like with his head in his arms at the memorial. And then the shot goes to them two laughing.
1: Yeah.
2: I would expect nothing less.
1: Well, it's no secret why the families didn't want him there.
2: Yes.
3: Yes. And again, I figured it would be this way. But still watching it unfold, watching ABC's coverage this morning of, you know, remembering 9/11. No mention of Muslim terrorists, Islam, nothing.
2: No.
3: And it's one of the reasons we're seeing what we're seeing in the country right now.
2: Mm-hmm.
3: So, all right, as far as the countdown before your trifecta, Scott, we had Foreigner Jukebox Hero at 1, Foo Fighters My Hero at 2, we're looking for 3 and 5, David Bowie Heroes at 4, and we should just go ahead and play these, right?
1: Yeah. Yeah, okay. I think so, yeah.
3: Okay. Number 3.
6: Number 3. I can be your hero, baby.
3: Okay, that was a huge hit.
1: Yeah.
3: I don't think it's on anybody's playlist.
1: No.
3: First I know. What do you give that for Test of Time?
2: I have no idea. I that was a stumper because no station I would bother with or anything, music service, would play this.
3: Yeah. Because you're more of an oldies kind of dude.
2: Not oldies as much as...
3: Well, you listen to a lot of oldies.
2: Or classic rock, and I throw some oldies on occasionally, yeah.
3: Yeah, because I'll say, how about this one?
2: Classic rock is oldies.
3: And you're like, oldies play that. I'm like, okay, I didn't know.
2: Well, I spent some time with them.
3: Like AC, it seems like you'd hear that at the dentist's office.
1: Yeah, I think so. Like some, like a station that's branded as Sunny, you know, 102.3 or whatever.
2: Right. Right. Or when I'm shopping in the grocery store, I would hear it.
1: Well, I don't know, man. That's not a grocery shopping song.
3: No.
2: It depends on what they day parted, though.
1: Is what that do you like
2: mean? Grocery store playlists are day parted.
1: Is that like 9:30 p.m. played exclusively in the Meals for One frozen section?
2: I was thinking more like 9 o'clock in the morning or whatever. But
1: that's
2: maybe,
1: just depressing.
2: I don't know.
3: The two grocery stores I go to most, I'm surprised. I heard I Like to Rock from April Wine.
2: Oh, you'll hear that kind of stuff. Yeah,
3: I was like, whoa.
2: Yeah, you will.
3: But I don't hear that.
2: I don't know who's programming that thing, the grocery store playlist, but yeah. I like it.
1: Why? To me, I don't know how. I mean, it's like the context of that song for me is September 11th. And the remix where there were the calls, it's heartbreaking stuff. And that's why, like, I don't even know if it's all that depressing of a song. I really don't. But it is depressing because of the context in which I first heard it.
3: Got it. And then, number 5.
6: Number 5. They're off to find the hero
3: of the day. Metallica. That was from Load. It was a huge departure because the other hero song Metallica fans will mention is Disposable Heroes from Master of Puppets, which makes me think of what's going on with Russia and Ukraine. Yeah. You know, back to the front, who cares if you die?
2: Yeah.
3: Yeah, departure.
6: What I say when I say back to the front.
3: That's a great song, man. Is that at your grocery store, Scott?
2: No.
3: No?
2: That's banger. Too bad. It's a banger.
3: Oh, you know what else? That was a huge song, dude.
2: Oh, wow. I know this song. I didn't even know I knew it.
3: You know who it is, right?
2: Yeah. Chad Kroeger's band, whatever that is.
3: It's not the Nick.
2: No, it's... Oh, is it him solo?
3: It was him and Josie Scott from Saliva. That was a soundtrack song.
1: That was for Spider-Man, right?
3: Mm-hmm.
2: Oh, okay. Didn't know that.
3: That was a multi-format smash. And then there was another song that you mentioned you liked a lot, but it wasn't a huge hit.

0: like all kinds of music.
1: Yes. And then there's nothing wrong with
0: this. This has got a sweet little lyric to it. And
1: yes.
0: Never wondered what was right or wrong. He just knew.
1: Yes. Did you play this song?
0: Yeah.
1: Mariah Carey?
0: Yes. Yeah. One of the 73 songs I play for Mariah Carey.
1: David, I demand you not put Scott in a light rock box.
0: I played on the radio side of my playlist. I did see her live in concert.
1: Yes. And how was it?
0: I don't know. My daughter wanted to go. She was in that age.
2: Oh, had your boyfriend like the show.
0: see, that's uncalled for, David.
1: Dang, man.
0: Everybody knows, you know. But I took my daughter to the show.
1: You ready now?
0: Yes.
1: For your big three?
0: Yes.
1: I'm sure you're ready. Okay, here we go.
3: Are you ready?
4: One, two.
3: It's the three most important news stories of the day.
5: I hit the trifecta.
3: Well, at least according to Scott Robbins. It's the trifecta on the Markley, Van Camp, and Robbins show.
1: Every day about this time, Scott Robbins' top three stories with his hero.
6: I'm Casey Kasem.
0: Hey, Casey.
1: Oh, he's on.
6: I'm ready.
0: He's on a time crunch. Song today.
6: Three.
0: Okay, fine. Jeez.
2: What you got for number three?
0: LeSean Johnson, the former NFL running back whose career included just one season with the Giants, was handed a five-year federal prison sentence after being convicted last year in his role in a dogfighting ring. He will serve the prison sentence along with 3 years of suspended release and face a $30,000 fine.
7: He was a little dog named Snuggles.
0: Yeah.
1: Snuggles couldn't fight very good.
0: He had 180 dogs in the kennels. And he was found guilty, of course, of this violation.
7: I got to talk about a f***ing dog, Dad.
0: I know. Nobody's asking you to talk about it, by the way. I find it amazing that the justice system in this country, guys fighting dogs, is going to prison for 5 years.
1: Yes.
0: Push somebody in front of a subway train, hey, get 6 months probation.
1: Yeah. Strangle your kids?
0: Right. Yeah, strangle your kids, yeah.
1: Yeah. I don't know.
6: Now, on with the countdown.
1: Scott Robbins, trifecta, top three of the day, up to number
6: two.
0: Indiana Fever guard Sophie Cunningham has returned to podcasting. She was gone for a while. She's got a brand new co-host, though, after the previous one publicly scolded her for her take on dongs in girls' sports. She had had enough of that and decided to move on. That person will no longer be with her on any of the podcasts. She's got a new partner, and the podcast will resume. She said, look, man, I don't hate anybody.
1: Yeah, she's handling
0: it very
1: well.
0: Here's what I'm doing, okay?
1: Yeah.
0: But when you throw me under the bus for my stance on this, and this guy was like, no, it's because it never really had such a small percentage, and we didn't make it a big deal about it, blah, blah, blah.
8: She's like, she's really a terrific lady.
0: Nobody's tuning in to hear you, dork. So we will move on.
1: I agree, Casey. She's really good at what she does. Yes.
8: And the countdown continues.
1: Scott Robbins' trifecta, top three of the day.
8: And finally,
6: one.
0: New York Governor Kathy Hochul dipped out of the reading of the 9/11 victims' names today at Ground Zero. She left early, just before 11 o'clock, by the way, as a list of names of the victims that were killed were starting to be read. She ducked out so she could get to Wolf Blitzer and being interviewed on CNN. And people very critical of that. It's like, how's the governor of New York just stepping out so she could do a TV shot with Wolf Blitzer and then disappear?
1: Wow.
0: And then, of course, her fans on that side said, well, J.D. Vance did the same thing. He came and then he did his little thing and then he left.
1: Hmm.
0: J.D. Vance isn't the governor of New York.
8: And there you have it.
1: Yes. Scott Robbins' trifecta, top three of the day. Well done, as always.
8: It's really been an honor for me.
0: See you, Casey.
8: Scott thinks I still care.
0: I know you don't. Jackass.
8: Give it up.
1: Dang. Everybody, just can't we all get along?
0: Man.
1: All right. What did a guy do at Home Goods? Oh, you got to hear this. Nimrod's in the news and the news update.

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10: WICC Smart MLS Right Now Traffic.
11: 95 northbound, hour 20, state line, going to the 825 connector in Bridgeport. The lower Merritt will save you the most time, for sure. And on the upper Merritt southbound, you're jamming over the Sikorsky Bridge. On 95 in New Haven, heavy congestion delays going through Long Wharf into West Haven. No accident reported just yet. And on the lower cross, north and southbound, plenty of company going into the West Rock Tunnel. And then across WICC traffic.
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12: Tonight will be mainly clear and cool, mid-50s. Saturday, early sunlit day clouds, 75 to 80. Sunday morning showers, afternoon sun, warm with a high of 80. Monday, sunny and less humid in the mid-70s by afternoon. I'm meteorologist Paul Piorek on WICC.
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0: The Markley Van Camp and Robbins Show. 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
2: This is going to be my favorite genre of, hey, remember when you said ever after it's been revealed that it was a black man who was the holdout for the Lindsey Clancy trial. 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
3: Just know that one juror is the most annoying person you've ever met. 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
0: What is wrong with you, man?
2: Well, he's racist.
0: Jeez.
2: Ku Klux Clancy. Yeah.
0: Okay.
4: You get a better Nimrod than I have for my Nimrod.
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4: Beating Nimrods. 43-year-old Billy Thomas in Florida arrested. He goes inside Home Goods, walks up in front of this woman and says, sorry, I got to do this, and just goes full nude.
0: Oh, well.
4: Officers got there, and, I mean, his pants are still on the ground.
0: Oh.
4: He's like, well, my clothes were smoking, and so is my bike. There was no bike. He was arrested, and that's Nimrods in the News.

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5: From ABC News, I'm Mike Dubusky. At the 9/11 Memorial in New York City today, where the names of the victims were read, the last person to speak had this to say.
6: I've had to grow up and spend the past 25 years seeing people use it to hate on our Muslim brothers and sisters, to hate on people who don't look like them. And that's wrong, and that does no honor to the victims here. And I want to use the little platform I have to ask for that to please stop. I want to thank everyone who's come. I want to thank all the dignitaries that are here and the families that have stayed till the end, because every one of these names matters.
5: New York City Mayor Zoran Mamdani and Vice President J.D. Vance were in attendance at Ground Zero, though the vice president did leave before the end of the ceremony. Meanwhile, President Trump was marking the day at the Pentagon.
7: On days like 9/11, we learn what a country is truly made of. We're learning right now what we're made of, and we have to be strong and we have to be smart.
5: New inflation numbers show the cost of living is on the rise, with today's CPI index finding inflation for the month of August was 3.4% higher than a year ago. ABC's Karen Hua has more.
8: Diesel fuel, for the first time ever, now hitting $6 a gallon. The prices, partly driven by the war in Iran, has squeezed global oil supplies. President Trump says prices will fall when the war ends.
9: I think it'll end very shortly after the election.
8: Oil prices now topping $100 a barrel.
5: The TSA says it found a homemade explosive device hidden in a man's bag this week at an airport. The man's family says it was a firecracker and that the man actually had no idea it was in a bag of gifts that was given to him. A judge has ruled to release that man. The ATF is now investigating. And that cyclosporiasis outbreak is now over, according to the Centers for Disease Control. The disease, which has been linked to contaminated lettuce from Taylor Farms, sickened thousands across the country. This is ABC News.
10: Man, I love this place. I've been surfing here since I was a kid. Now, seeing my grandson out on the water, it means everything to me. Watching him and taking in the blue waves, the sea breeze,

0: to Canada when U.S. airspace shut down on that day.
1: In Canada, our government, without hesitation, welcomed 224 planes, 17 of our airports. In Gander, the population almost doubled with strangers who were given a bed, a hot meal, phone call home.
0: 24 Canadians died on 9/11. The man suspected of starting a devastating wildfire last month in Washington state has now been indicted.
2: The Old Trails fire destroyed hundreds of homes as flames went racing through neighborhoods in high wind and low humidity. Now, federal prosecutors in Spokane say a grand jury has indicted Aaron Farinacci for arson. He's the man who's already facing state charges accused of plotting the best time to start the fire and setting it to do maximum damage. He allegedly told investigators fire is beautiful and like rebirth. At a hearing on the state charges, proceedings were put on hold so his mental health could be evaluated. Alex Stone, ABC News.
0: And Ben Shelton and Francis Tiafoe face each other tonight in the men's semifinal of the U.S. Open in New York City. Whoever wins, they'll make history as the first black American in the men's U.S. Open final since Arthur Ashe in 1972. I'm Mike Dabusky, ABC News.
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3: Tonight will be mainly clear and cool, mid-50s. Saturday, early sun, late day clouds, 75 to 80. Sunday morning showers, afternoon sun, warm with a high of 80. Monday, sunny and less humid in the mid-70s by afternoon. I'm meteorologist Paul Piorek on WICC.
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4: Greenwich's new DeCisso & Sons grocery store is open, but shoppers looking for a beer on tap will have to go elsewhere. The New York-based supermarket chain is known for serving draft beer at many of its stores, but state law prohibits grocery stores from having both a permit to sell beer and a permit for on-site alcohol consumption. DeCisso says it still plans to offer a wide selection of craft and imported beer in cans and bottles once it receives its state permit. The company hopes those sales can begin within the next few weeks. A Greenwich resident is suing the town and its speed camera vendor, seeking refunds for drivers who received tickets through the town's now-suspended school zone speed camera program. The lawsuit alleges

0: Greenwich violated several state laws, including failing to hold a required public hearing before adopting the program and improperly handling more than $1.3 million in ticket revenue. The cameras operated from October 2025 until they were suspended in April after residents raised concerns. The lawsuit seeks a full refund for motorists who paid the tickets, though the final class of eligible drivers would be determined by the court. Winefest in Bedford is returning to downtown Stamford next month, bringing more than 20 wineries to Latham Park on October 3rd. The event will feature wine tastings, live music, lawn games, and food from several local vendors. General admission is $30 through September 15th, while VIP tickets are $40 and include early entry. The festival runs from 3 to 5:30 p.m., and attendees must be 21 or older. And a Stratford resident is recovering after contracting West Nile virus in late August. It's the first case in the town this summer and the fifth human case statewide. Person was only identified as being between 50 and 59 years old. Six people in the state contracted the mosquito-borne disease last year. People over 60 are at a higher risk of serious illness. Officials have positioned two trapping stations throughout the city in Beacon Point and Beaver Dam, where mosquitoes are tested for a range of viruses. With WICC News, I'm Rebecca Horton.
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5: From ABC News. I'm Mike Dubusky. Underway right now across the U.S., remembrance ceremonies for the victims of the 9/11 terror attacks. Today marks 25 years since the attacks in New York City and on Washington, D.C. 184 people were killed at the Pentagon when American Airlines Flight 77 crashed into the building. Today, President Trump spoke at the site of the attack.
6: President Trump said this anniversary of the September 11th attacks is a time to remember the lives lost and cherish their memories, and also honor the heroes who saved lives that day through their bravery. In his remarks at the Pentagon, the president said September 11, 2001 reminded America of the, quote, terrible power of hate.
7: The 25 years since have shown us the even greater power of the American spirit to endure and prevail and to win.
6: Karen Travers, ABC News, The White House.
5: President Trump was in Dallas last night, wrapping up the Republican midterm convention. ABC News Chief White House Correspondent Mary Bruce was there.
8: President Trump closing out the night here after rallying his supporters for 2 days, hoping to energize his base amid high gas prices and the ongoing war with Iran. The president painting a dark picture of what could happen if Democrats win big in November, and the president asking his supporters to raise their right hand and pledge to vote or else.
5: The president also reiterated his promise to give $5,000 checks to every American adult if Republicans win in November, but even members of his own party have expressed skepticism about that plan. Some new numbers on the economy with a new consumer price index.
9: The driving force behind the 3.4% increase in consumer prices in the past 13 months is the cost of energy, specifically gasoline and diesel fuel. The Fed's favorite throttle for stubborn inflation is to hike interest rates to slow consumer spending and borrowing. A majority on Wall Street expect that to happen next week.
5: ABC's Jim Ryan. And according to Gas Buddy, diesel prices have hit a new record, $6.07 a gallon on average. 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
1: 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The Voice of Connecticut. It's Up Close with John Kamal, taking a deeper look at a local story making news.
10: This morning, my good friend and co-host here at The Download, Chris Williams, was down at Ground Zero. He was at the remembrance ceremony this morning. And, you know, we jumped on a call together. This was before the ceremony actually started, but he made a couple of really great points or a couple of really great observations, and I wanted to share those with you now. My first question to him was just, what does the scene look like on the ground?
11: It's relatively quiet here. It's for many New Yorkers, apparently, it's business as usual. So,
10: okay, so that is, you know what, as someone who grew up in New York City, I guess, you know what, that's not surprising, and that's oddly comforting to me. But, tell me more. Tell me about, you know, what you've seen. What makes you say that it's kind of business as usual?
11: Well, John, right now I'm standing right in front of One World Trade Center, right across from Ladder 10, which was the first FDNY unit on scene that day. And it's, I figured there would be, you know, not enough room to move. And there's a crowd, don't get me wrong, but it's not as big of a crowd as I thought. But there are, I was just talking to a firefighter that came down here from Toronto, and he said that this is part of their history lesson when they learn about history, about the terror attacks here in New York. So it's kind of touching to see that while there's not a huge crowd, you know, the distance that various people have come from.
10: How old was this firefighter? Was this was this a guy who could have been there 25 years ago, or was this a younger guy?
11: No, he was 3 years old when this happened. He said his name was Nick Peters.
10: Oh, very young.
11: And he was born in 1998, and he said that that is what spurred him into the fire service in Toronto.
10: Wow, I can imagine. All right, so tell me about the site itself. You know, what have you seen so far this morning? You know, what's been your experience just talking to people? You know, tell me about what, you know, the ceremonies have been like.
11: So I talked to one of the gentlemen who is going to be attending the ceremony. His name is Pixley Thompson, and he had four friends that died. Two were police officers, two were firefighters. Mm. So he's coming to pay tribute to them. He was an invited guest, and he was telling me that it's being done differently this year. You know, they have a lot of things blocked off because there's going to be, the mayor is going to be there. There's going to be four former presidents there, and this all kicks off at 8:30. And, of course, you know, 8:46 was when the first plane hit.
10: Yeah.
11: So the crowd is, as I said, light. There's a lot of uniformed personnel. And then they have right across from Ladder 10, they have that blocked off. They are conducting a service for family and friends inside Ladder Company 10 and Engine Company 10. That's going to be underway in just a few moments.
10: Now, Chris, you know, you don't talk about this a lot, you know, especially on the air, but I'm going to go ahead and I'm going to out you because I think it's an important thing to say is that you're a volunteer firefighter. You have been a firefighter for years. And tell me about in the aftermath of September 11th, tell me what it means to you to serve and to be a firefighter in your community.
11: Well, John, it's very humbling because, you know, so after 9/11, there was an uptick nationwide in military and first responder service. And it didn't really spur me to do that. I was born into it. It was a family thing for me. My family was in there. But seeing the number of younger people in uniform here today is making my heart, you know, full to know that people this young are thinking of this event and taking the events of that day to heart, even if they weren't born then. This Nick Peters from Toronto was only 3 years old when this happened, and he's found a career in public service. He's a career firefighter in Canada, so it makes me feel good to see how many people that this tragic event has impacted in a positive way. And I don't, you know, I don't talk about what I do because it's not about me. It's about all these guys that put their lives on the line and do this on a regular basis, both career and volunteer. So I'm very proud to be a part of that fabric.
10: You know, I think there's so many inspiring moments that can be gleaned from, you know, from ceremonies like this, of course, born out of such incredible tragedy. But to go there and to honor the people who passed away and, of course, the people who sacrificed to make sure that the death toll wasn't even higher that day is an incredible thing. And that is a silver lining. But what also is a silver lining is what you were just talking about, right? The number of people who have been spurred to, who have been inspired to go into public service, who have been inspired to go into public safety to serve their community. That I think is absolutely another, you know, like I said, silver lining, right? Against a very, very horribly dark cloud. Chris Williams, thank you so much for joining me today. I do appreciate you, man.
11: Thank you, John. I appreciate the time.
10: And again, that right there was my conversation with my co-host here on The Download, Chris Williams. He was in Lower Manhattan today. He was at the Remembrance Ceremony in New York. And it was so important for me to play that for you because the first thing he said in that call was that for so many New Yorkers, it's just business as usual. And that speaks to resilience. That speaks to how we heal, regardless of how horrible that day was. You know, I grew up in New York, and actually it was on September 9th, 2001, that I moved out and started high school the next day here in Connecticut. But New York's a tough place. It's a tough people. I'm proud to have grown up there. I'm proud of the time that I spent there. And it makes me happy. I spoke a few times in our conversation about things that give me hope. Hearing stuff like that gives me hope. A big thank you to Chris. A big thank you to all of our first responders. 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
12: Tonight will be mainly clear, starlit, and cool, mid-50s. Saturday morning, sun through midday and early afternoon. Late day cloud, 75 to 80. Sunday morning, showers, sunny in the afternoon, warm near 80. And Monday, sunny with a high 75. I'm meteorologist Paul Piorek on WICC.
1: 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Now, another in-depth interview with Melissa Sheketoff.
13: We are speaking now to Ken Feinberg, one of the nation's foremost experts on compensation and conflict resolution. Following the attacks of September 11th, Ken was appointed special master of the September 11th Victim Compensation Fund, tasked with the extraordinary responsibility of determining how to compensate families who had suffered unimaginable loss. He then chronicled that experience in his book, What is Life Worth? Ken Feinberg, welcome to the show, and thank you so much for your time.
14: Thank you.
13: So what is a life worth? I mean, that sounds like a pretty impossible task, Ken, to put a dollar value on the lives lost while helping to support grieving families move forward. How do you even begin to do a job like that?
14: Well, I must say it's not that complicated. Judges and juries every day in Connecticut, around the nation, in every state, they calculate the value of a life the same way. It's a very simple formula. What would the victim have earned over a work life? Lawyers, judges, investment managers, bankers, doctors, they receive a lot more economic loss than a waiter, a busboy, a soldier, a fireman, a cop. They earn more, they get more. Add to that the second part of the formula, emotional distress and pain and suffering. That gives you a pretty good idea of the value of the life. Now, notice what isn't factored in. Integrity, love, courage, family man, good provider. Those aspects might be better studied with a rabbi or a priest rather than a lawyer, a judge, and a jury. So valuing lives in American law is not that complicated. You need a calculator, not a law book or a book about courage and love. The real tough part in 9/11 was when I met with individual family members who lost a loved one or somebody who was physically injured. I invited any one of them to come and see me privately and tell me or explain anything they wanted. I'd be glad to see them. That was so emotional and so debilitating. It was really the most difficult part of the job.
13: What did you learn specifically after the 9/11 task, the difference between the economic value of a life and the human value of a life? That's what that sounds like to me, is that line.
14: You're absolutely right. You learn over time that your law degree is not that helpful. Better a divinity degree or a degree in psychiatry. You're dealing with people in grief, and you learn that you better listen. And you better empathize, and you better understand how important it is to be sensitive to people who are angry about life's misfortunes, and also come to see you so they can validate the memory of a lost loved one. That turns out to be much more important than coming to see me about whether they ought to get $2 million or $3 million or $4 million. It doesn't even enter into it. It's people wanting to express their emotion at how at life's misfortunes. That's really what it's about. And that's what's so debilitating, you see.
13: When you met with thousands of grieving families, Ken, are there conversations that you still carry regularly?
14: Hundreds and hundreds. Let me give you one example. A lady comes to see me, 26 years old, sobbing, Mr. Feinberg. I lost my husband. He was a fireman at the World Trade Center. And he left me with our three kids, 6, 4, and 2. Now, your claims program is going to compensate me with $2.2 million tax-free. I want it in 30 days. I said to her, Mrs. Jones, why do you need the money in 30 days? Why? I'll tell you why, Mr. Feinberg. I have terminal cancer. I have 10 weeks to live. My husband was going to survive me and take care of our three little ones. Now they are going to be orphans. I don't have a lot of time, Mr. Feinberg. I've got to get this money as soon as possible. I've got to set up a trust. I've got to find a guardian. I've got to make sure the kids will have great education and medical care. I don't have a lot of time. We ran down there. We rushed the check through the U.S. Treasury. We got her the check. 8 weeks later, she died. Now, you hear these stories over and over, and you never forget them. I could be on this call with you for hours with these stories, one more horrible than the next in terms of chilling and human emotion. And that was the toughest part of the assignment.
13: Ken Feinberg is here again, one of the nation's foremost experts on compensation and conflict resolution. He wrote the book, What is Life Worth? And on this 25th anniversary of 9/11, I have to be honest, Ken, I have never interviewed somebody of your caliber. I've never interviewed somebody who does the job that you do. You've done similar funds like this. My understanding is you administered the One Fund Boston after the Boston Marathon bombing. You had some involvement after Virginia Tech. How do you do that job?
14: Well, it's interesting. People ask me all the time, how come you haven't jumped out a building after you get these, one right after another, the BP Deepwater Horizon oil re-explosion? You mentioned the Boston Marathon, the Pulse nightclub shootings in Orlando, Florida at that bar, the Virginia Tech. When you're asked by the President of the United States or the Attorney General or the Governor or a mayor, when you're asked to perform this service, what are you going to say? President Bush or President Obama, I'm too busy. You step up as a patriot, as an American citizen. Frankly, there are listeners on this call, on this show, that could do what I do. If you can brace yourself for the emotion of it, I'm called on to do it. I do it as a citizen.
13: We are talking to Ken Feinberg, again, one of the nation's foremost experts on compensation and conflict resolution. He helped thousands of families after 9/11 happened to try and help those families who had suffered unimaginable loss get some kind of compensation. We'll continue the conversation in the next hour of The Download on this 25th anniversary of the September 11th attacks, 2001. The second part of this conversation coming up in the next hour of The Download right here on WICC.
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12: Tonight will be mainly clear and cool, mid-50s. Saturday, early sun, late day clouds, 75 to 80. Sunday morning, showers, afternoon sun, warm with a high of 80. Monday, sunny and less humid in the mid-70s by afternoon. I'm meteorologist Paul Piorek on WICC.
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5: New body camera videos have been released and examined from an immigration raid at a factory in New York State.
19: The immigration arrests were a year ago at the Nutrition Bar Confectioners plant in Cato, New York, a town of 2,500 people east of Syracuse. The Associated Press analyzed the video, which was part of a lawsuit filed this week that says officers overstepped their search warrants. Officers made 57 arrests, ordering a manager to announce their presence over the PA system while they caught employees on the production line, in the warehouse, and a few in the bathroom.
5: ABC's Chuck Sievertson. The CDC has declared that lettuce outbreak that sickened thousands across the country is over.
20: Federal health officials have declared an end to that parasitic food outbreak with cases that were spanning back all the way to mid-July. a total of nearly 13,000 people had become infected after eating tainted lettuce supplied by Taylor Farms. Of those, nearly 600 were so sick they became hospitalized, and two people with underlying conditions died. The CDC says that the recalled lettuce products are no longer available in stores or restaurants. Yuri Benajad, ABC News, New York.
0: And the Metropolitan Nashville Airport Authority voted unanimously to begin the process of changing the airport's name in honor of Dolly Parton. In a statement, the airport says they haven't picked a final name yet, but they do say we are working closely with the appropriate parties to thoughtfully determine how Dolly Parton's name and legacy will be incorporated. Dolly Parton died last month at the age of 80 after a brief battle with cancer. Mike Dubusky, ABC News.
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12: Tonight will be mainly clear, starlit, and cool, mid-50s. Saturday morning, sun through midday and early afternoon. Late day clouds, 75 to 80. Sunday morning, showers, sunny in the afternoon, warm near 80. And Monday, sunny with a high 75. I'm meteorologist Paul Piorek on WICC.
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24: Connecticut is cracking down on online prediction markets. The State Department of Consumer Protection has ordered 9 companies, including Polymarket, Robinhood, Coinbase, and Crypto.com, to stop offering sports-related prediction markets without a state gambling license. The state has also subpoenaed dozens of businesses as its investigation continues. A Southern Connecticut State University student-athlete is challenging his arrest by ICE at Tweed New Haven Airport. The 19-year-old basketball player Deng Deng is from South Sudan and was detained September 4th while preparing to board a flight to North Carolina. Federal officials say he overstayed his student visa, but his attorneys argue the arrest was unlawful. Deng Deng was later transferred to a detention facility in Rhode Island, and his case has now been moved to an immigration court in Massachusetts. Sprout Farmers Market is getting closer to opening its first Connecticut location, with plans for a new store in Westport. The town's architectural review board has unanimously approved the proposed location, but the project still needs approval from the Zoning Board of Appeals and the Planning and Zoning Commission. If those approvals come through, Sprout says the store could open in 2028. The company is also planning a location in Milford, which is expected to open next year. And a Stratford man is facing animal cruelty charges after police say 10 dogs were found in poor condition in his backyard. 27-year-old Malik Powell was arrested September 4th after animal control officers found two adult pit bull mixes and eight puppies confined in an enclosure on Allencrest Drive. The dogs were taken for emergency vet care and are now being housed at the Stratford Animal Control Shelter. Powell was released on a promise to appear in court and is due in Bridgeport Superior Court on October 7th. With WICC News, I'm Rebecca Horton.
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5: From ABC News Tech Trends. Apple pulling the wraps off the iPhone Duo, the company's first foray into the small but growing foldable segment. The Duo is about the size and shape of a passport. When closed, it's designed to function just like a normal iPhone. The exterior screen can make calls, take pictures, scroll social media, but if you want more real estate to edit a spreadsheet or watch a movie, the phone unfolds into a small tablet. 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And iPhones weren't the only big news at Wednesday's Apple event. The Apple Watch gets new sensors to track heart rate variability, and the new AirPods 5 get improved active noise cancellation. With Tech Trends, I'm Mike Dubusky, ABC News.
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5: From ABC News, I'm Mike Dubusky. Underway right now across the U.S., remembrance ceremonies for the victims of the 9/11 terror attacks. Today marks 25 years since the attacks in New York City and on Washington, D.C. 184 people were killed at the Pentagon when American Airlines Flight 77 crashed into the building. Today, President Trump spoke at the site of the attack.
7: President Trump said this anniversary of the September 11th attacks is a time to remember the lives lost and cherish their memories, and also honor the heroes who saved lives that day through their bravery. In his remarks at the Pentagon, the president said September 11, 2001 reminded America of the, quote, terrible power of hate.
25: The 25 years since have shown us the even greater power of the American spirit to endure and prevail and to win.
7: Karen Travers, ABC News, The White House.
0: President Trump was in Dallas last night, wrapping up the Republican midterm convention. ABC News chief White House correspondent Mary Bruce was there.
8: President Trump closing out the night here after rallying his supporters for 2 days, hoping to energize his base amid high gas prices and the ongoing war with Iran. The president painting a dark picture of what could happen if Democrats win big in November, and the president asking his supporters to raise their right hand and pledge to vote. Or else.
0: The president also reiterated his promise to give $5,000 checks to every American adult if Republicans win in November, but even members of his own party have expressed skepticism about that plan. Some new numbers on the economy with a new consumer price index.
9: The driving force behind the 3.4% increase in consumer prices in the past 13 months is the cost of energy, specifically gasoline and diesel fuel. The Fed's favorite throttle for stubborn inflation is to hike interest rates to slow consumer spending and borrowing. A majority on Wall Street expect that to happen next week.
0: ABC's Jim Ryan. And according to Gas Buddy, diesel prices have hit a new record, $6.07 a gallon on average. 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
12: Tonight will be mainly clear and cool, mid-50s. Saturday, early sun, late day clouds, 75 to 80. Sunday morning showers, afternoon sun, warm with a high of 80. Monday, sunny and less humid in the mid-70s by afternoon. I'm meteorologist Paul Piorek on WICC.
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10: All right, let's go to Amy, who has a story about what happened to her on 9/11. Hello, Amy. Welcome to the show today. Hi.
11: Hi. A friend called me and said that you were talking about those of us who are plane people and were stranded in Gander, Newfoundland on 9/11.
10: Were you one of them? Were you in Gander?
11: Yes. Yes, I was.
10: I want to hear about this, Amy. Wow.
11: Right. So I actually wrote an article for The Washington Post several years ago called My Come From Away Story. I live in Ridgefield, Connecticut now. But back then, I was flying home from a vacation in Germany. I was on a Lufthansa flight when I'm a nervous flyer, and I was watching the little plane on the screen, and I knew something was wrong. And then ultimately, our captain announced that America was under attack and that we would be landing in Gander. So at that moment, I will be honest, I thought it was a nuclear war. I thought we would have no home to come to.
10: Oh,
11: to be
10: God.
11: Honest, we had very, very little information. And we were on the planes for about 13 hours. So while everyone else was watching everything happen live on TV, we could not actually see it, Lisa, until we were in our shelters. Like these, you know, they opened up their homes to us, they opened up their schools to us.
10: Oh, my God.
11: And then we saw it on these tiny televisions.
10: Wow. And when you say that you saw this little plane fly into, did you have any knowledge when you were on the plane, on the Lufthansa plane, that something was happening other than the announcement from the pilot?
11: No, I'm just saying, you know how you can track your flight on that screen? I saw us heading north and not toward JFK in New York City. And I thought, something's wrong here. Why are we going north? You know, why are we headed towards St. John's?
10: Oh,
11: why are we headed into Canada? So I immediately knew. I used to be a full-time reporter, so that's, you know, baked into me. I'm a journalist, as well as a divorce coach. You and I know each other in some circles, and it was a mutual kind of divorce professional called me and said, you've got to call into the show. But when I was there, I was actually working as a television reporter in Albany, New York, so I did some, like, phone interviews. But I can't say enough about how the people, you know, did so much for us and displayed a generosity and kindness that changed my life and that I tried to imbue in my son. And, you know, I tell this story over and over again because while I was there, I learned that my college boyfriend, Todd Isaac, was killed at Cantor Fitzgerald.
10: Oh,
11: and
10: God.
11: So in the midst of the chaos, I was calling people in New York, trying to get a hold of his roommate, you know.
10: Oh.
11: And dealing with that. And, you know, these people opened up their homes and said, you know, use our phone long distance, call who you have to call before the phone company set up these free phone banks for us. So, you know, the humanity displayed there, I think now in the country we're living in right now and the world we're living in, we really could take a lesson from the people of Gander, Newfoundland, who did this for us. I wrote an article for the New York Observer a few years ago about Come From Away, the show, because I will be honest, when I first heard they made a musical about what happened to us, I thought, oh, how could they do this? That's sacrilegious. I mean, how could this be funny? But I will tell you, I went through a whole box of tissues at the show in New York.
10: It's a wonderful show. Wonderful show.
11: Right.
10: Wow.
11: And they captured these people who were making us casseroles and putting their arms around us and hugging us. And, you know, I'll just never forget. I can't say enough about them and what they did for us.
10: Wow, Amy. And you say it changed your life. That changed your life? Yeah.
11: Yeah, I think it did. And, you know, I'm a single mom of a son who has launched a empathy kindness movement called Lead the Change. And I think I tried to imbue. And
10: you must be so proud of him. Oh, my God.
11: Well, he's a high school senior. He's had sales in 37 states and 4 countries because I think he's hitting a nerve. And I hope that I took a little bit of what I learned from these people in Gander, you know, when I was in my 20s and applied it to my life and tried to pass it on to other people, because Lord knows we need more of that now today. And I often wonder how many of us would open our doors to a stranger and
10: I would.
11: Them. And,
10: I would.
11: Yeah.
10: Would you, Amy?
11: I think I would. Yeah.
10: Yeah.
11: Yeah.
10: Sure, I would. Yeah. But wow.
11: So thank you for shining a light on this.
10: Yeah. I have not spoken with a person who experienced this firsthand. I only saw the show. So I'm so happy.
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13: Tonight will be mainly clear, starlit, and cool, mid-50s. Saturday morning, sun through midday and early afternoon. Late day, clouds, 75 to 80. Sunday morning, showers, sunny in the afternoon, warm near 80. And Monday, sunny with a high 75. I'm meteorologist Paul Piorek on WICC.
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14: Post-exposure prophylaxis immediately.
15: Yeah, wow. Okay. Well, it is Friday. So, what is your weekend prescription?
14: Weekend prescription is related to a lot of prescriptions we're actually giving out in person to all these school kids who are getting sick. So parents, school's back in session. All kids are gathering together. Make sure they're up to date on their childhood vaccine. Start paying attention to cold and flu season and shots you may need, including the flu shot. Hand washing, always good to demonstrate good hand washing to kids. Make sure they're doing that. And when in doubt, if your kids are sick, keep them home from school. That keeps them safe. It keeps others safe. It's all good things. Get those good habits in before fall starts and we get even more potentially sick kids.
15: All right, Dr. Patel, always great to see you. Thanks so much.
14: Happy Friday.
15: Happy Friday. And coming up here on ABC News Live, we commemorate 25 years after the 9/11 attacks, the deadliest terror attack on American soil that took the lives of nearly 3,000 Americans and changed the course of history forever. More on that after the break.
16: I met Joel. He was tall, handsome, magnetic. I knew I met the man I'm gonna marry. My mom said, Jesus Christ, Caroline, you better not be a cop.
17: He was the family man, devoted father.
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15: Welcome back to ABC News Live Reports. As America marks 25 years since the September 11th terror attacks, there's a movement that's helping people turn grief into good. ABC's Lara Spencer has that story.
19: Turning tragedy into a triumph of human spirit. That's what the nonprofit 9/11 Day is trying to do.
20: The mission of 9/11 Day is really to transform the anniversary of September 11th terrorist attacks into a day of doing good, when all of America sort of joins together in unity, sort of the way we all did 25 years ago.
21: We'll be here. We'll be here as long as you got here.
20: When the attacks happened, I learned that a very good friend of mine, Jay Winnick, had lost his brother, Glenn. After a period of time, we just talked about how do we make something good come from the loss of Glenn and so many other people. And we were both inspired by the way America changed right after September 11th, when, you know, we weren't red states or blue states. We were just human beings that wanted to help each other, and our labels just didn't matter. Why couldn't we transform the anniversary into a day when we put aside our differences and where we just spend the time helping others in need?
19: Over the last 25 years, 9/11 Day inspiring millions of good deeds.
20: Doing something good, something kind to someone else, maybe hold the door open. You know, just try to be a little bit nicer, a little kinder to one another, the way we all were right after 9/11 happened for a brief time.
19: Pledges made and tracked on the 9/11 Day website. Nancy in Florida pledging to let someone go ahead of her in line. Julia in Hawaii saying she will pick up litter in her neighborhood. And Cesar in Tucson pledging to feed the homeless. And this year, on the 25th anniversary, Pete Davidson, whose firefighter dad died on 9/11, is helping launch their Unite for Good campaign in hopes of inspiring 1 million good deeds.
23: You try to make the day a little bit lighter, but show up for each other. I think my dad would have loved that.
19: For 34-year-old Francesca, doing good means lending her voice, singing America the Beautiful in Times Square, in remembrance of her dad, who lost his life on that fateful day.
24: This chain actually was on him and was found with him, knowing that it was his, and it's on me at all times. It makes me feel closer to him.
19: And for New York high schooler Test Goldfarb and other young artists, making a difference means creating art inspired by the stories of those who lived through the tragedy.
28: This project began with the idea to create a space where student artists could connect with those impacted by 9/11 and translate their stories into visual and written works.
20: We need to decide what 9/11 will be over the next 25 years. And I think that's what 9/11 Day is all about, to try to teach the next generation that 9/11 wasn't just about the horror. It was also about this extraordinary spirit of unity and goodness that surfaced throughout not just the nation, but throughout the world.
15: Lara, thank you. And again, tune in tonight at 7:30 p.m. Eastern for our ABC News Live special coverage, paying tribute live from Lower Manhattan in partnership with WABC and the 9/11 Memorial. And at 8 p.m. Eastern, be sure to watch our ABC News special 9/11 Tribute in Light right here on ABC News Live. I'm Alex Prochet. Thanks for streaming with us. We're leaving you with another look at the 9/11 Memorial in Lower Manhattan. We'll have much more ahead on today's remembrances, including on Searched.
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2: From ABC News, I'm Mike Dubusky. A ceremony at the 9/11 Memorial in New York City today, where the World Trade Center once stood. The last person to speak at that remembrance ceremony, which included the reading of the nearly 3,000 names of those lost that day, told the crowd that the best way to honor the victims is to stop spreading hate.
3: I think the one parting thing I want to leave everyone with is that you do my dad's legacy and the legacy of all these victims no honor by using this tragedy to spread hate.
2: Meanwhile, President Trump was at the Pentagon marking 25 years since the attacks. ABC News White House correspondent Karen Travers.
4: At the Pentagon today, President Trump honored U.S. service members who fought in the war on terror following the September 11th attacks, saying they kept America safe. He connected their service to those who are currently fighting the war against Iran.
5: And we salute the service members working right now to ensure the world's number one sponsor of terror, the Islamic Republic of Iran, will never, ever have a nuclear weapon.
4: Karen Travers, ABC News, the White House.
2: Diesel prices in the U.S. have hit a new record, now sitting at $6.12 a gallon on average, according to Gas Buddy. Diesel's especially important to people like Jason Kurtz, a corn and soybean farmer near Forest City, Missouri. He says even before this record high, he was paying twice as much for diesel in his farm equipment.
6: We have to harvest. We have to run the machines. We have to use the diesel. So bottom line is it cuts into our bottom line. Things are already tight with input prices on the front end when we plant and everything is going way up, chemical, fertilizer.
2: And in Dallas, Texas, that city's been without rain for 57 days now, as drought there ties up efforts to stop the spread of the fast-moving Ross wildfire. 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
2: Severe weather is headed for the Midwest. ABC meteorologist Leslie Lopez has more.
8: We're talking about severe weather threats, and unfortunately, this is what we're going to be dealing with this afternoon.

0: allegedly used real voters' names that he could see on an app, having homeless sign in those voters' names. All three are now charged. Alex Stone, ABC News, Los Angeles.
1: And the Metropolitan Nashville Airport Authority has voted unanimously to begin the process of changing that airport's name to honor the late Dolly Parton. Airport officials say they haven't picked out an exact name just yet. Parton died last month at the age of 80. I'm Mike Debusky, ABC News.
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4: Tonight will be mainly clear and cool, mid-50s. Saturday, early sunlit day clouds, 75 to 80. Sunday morning showers, afternoon sun warm with a high of 80. Monday, sunny and less humid in the mid-70s by afternoon. I'm meteorologist Paul Piorek on WICC.
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5: A Greenwich resident is suing the town and its speed camera vendor, seeking refunds for drivers who received tickets through the town's now-suspended school zone speed camera program. The lawsuit alleges Greenwich violated several state laws, including failing to hold a required public hearing before adopting the program and improperly handling more than $1.3 million in ticket revenue. The cameras operated from October 2025 until they were suspended in April after residents raised concerns. The lawsuit seeks a full refund for motorists who paid the tickets, though the final class of eligible drivers would be determined by the court. Winefest on Bedford is returning to downtown Stamford next month, bringing more than 20 wineries to Latham Park on October 3rd. The event will feature wine tastings, live music, lawn games, and food from several local vendors. General admission is $30 through September 15th, while VIP tickets are $40 and include early entry. The festival runs from 3 to 5:30 p.m., and attendees must be 21 or older. Nearly 2 out of every 5 households in Connecticut are unable to afford basic needs. According to the United Way of Connecticut's annual ALICE report, 39% of households in the state failed to afford basic needs in 2024. According to the report, 11% of Connecticut households are in poverty. And a Stratford resident is recovering after contracting West Nile virus in late August. It's the first case in the town this summer and the 5th human case statewide. The person was only identified as being between 50 and 59 years old. 6 people in the state contracted the mosquito-borne illness last year. People over 60 are at a higher risk of serious illness. Officials have positioned 2 trapping stations throughout the city in Beacon Point and Beaver Dam, where mosquitoes are tested for a wide range of viruses. With WICC News, I'm Rebecca Horton.
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7: From ABC News, I'm Mike Dubusky. Underway right now across the U.S., remembrance ceremonies for the victims of the 9/11 terror attacks. Today marks 25 years since the attacks in New York City and on Washington, D.C. 184 people were killed at the Pentagon when American Airlines Flight 77 crashed into the building. Today, President Trump spoke at the site of the attack.
8: President Trump said this anniversary of the September 11th attacks is a time to remember the lives lost and cherish their memories, and also honor the heroes who saved lives that day through their bravery. In his remarks at the Pentagon, the president said September 11, 2001, reminded America of the, quote, terrible power of hate.
9: The 25 years since have shown us the even greater power of the American spirit to endure and prevail and to win.
8: Karen Travers, ABC News, the White House.
7: President Trump was in Dallas last night, wrapping up the Republican midterm convention. ABC News chief White House correspondent Mary Bruce was there.
10: President Trump closing out the night here after rallying his supporters for 2 days, hoping to energize his base amid high gas prices and the ongoing war with Iran. The president painting a dark picture of what could happen if Democrats win big in November, and the president asking his supporters to raise their right hand and pledge to vote. Or else.
7: The president also reiterated his promise to give $5,000 checks to every American adult if Republicans win in November, but even members of his own party have expressed skepticism about that plan. Some new numbers on the economy with a new consumer price index.
11: The driving force behind the 3.4% increase in consumer prices in the past 13 months is the cost of energy, specifically gasoline and diesel fuel. The Fed's favorite throttle for stubborn inflation is to hike interest rates to slow consumer spending and borrowing. A majority on Wall Street expect that to happen next week.
7: ABC's Jim Ryan. And according to Gas Buddy, diesel prices have hit a new record, $6.07 a gallon on average. 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
12: Tonight will be mainly clear, starlit, and cool, mid-50s. Saturday morning, sun through midday and early afternoon. Late day clouds, 75 to 80. Sunday morning showers, sunny in the afternoon, warm near 80, and Monday sunny with a high 75. I'm meteorologist Paul Piorek on WICC.
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23: In the first hour of The Download, I introduced you to Ken Feinberg, one of the nation's foremost experts on compensation and conflict resolution. On this 25th anniversary of the September 11th attacks, we got to speak with Ken Feinberg, who was appointed special master of the September 11th Victim Compensation Fund, meaning he was tasked with the extraordinary responsibility of determining how to compensate the families who had suffered unimaginable loss on that day. He then chronicled that experience in his book, What is Life Worth? Let's go back to the story you just told. The mother who had three children at home and passed 8 weeks after speaking with you. But what I find really incredible is that those three children had what they needed because you listened and you didn't just go by the book and what the calculator told you to do. And to me, I think that those are untold stories that now 25 years later, I don't know where that 6, 4, and 2-year-old are, but I would imagine they're in a better place than if anybody had just ignored that mom and said, you'll get your check. You would hope.
24: You hope so. One thing I've learned, and you know this, life's misfortunes visit all of us. You may think what the future holds. All those people that went to work that day in a beautiful morning in New York City or the Pentagon, never realizing the horror that would unfold. And I tell young people all the time, don't plan too far ahead. You may think you know what you want to do 2, 5, 10, 20 years ahead. Life has a way of altering the best laid plans. I hope those three kids, who are now adults, I hope that they have a stable life and that the money helped them secure a good future. You don't know. Lightning can strike. You can never be sure.
23: Ken,
24: but I love your optimism.
23: Yeah, I tend to be a glass half full kind of girl. I think, honestly, Ken, because I was a kid when 9/11 happened. I'm 36 years old now, and I was in sixth grade when 9/11 happened, and a boy in my class Andrew. His father was on the top floor of one of the towers. And I remember, you know, everybody remembers exactly where they were and what they were wearing and what they were doing. And I got to be honest, I think about Andrew a lot. I've not seen Andrew since the sixth grade. But I think about people like Andrew, who is now my age. And I think about people like you, who I didn't even know people like you existed when we were in sixth grade. But that's kind of where that comes from. Maybe it's optimism, but maybe it's also knowing that people could do jobs, right? They could be paid to do jobs and do them effectively, but it takes wanting to also have compassion for people. And I think that's worth noting.
24: Well, you know, comments like that make my day. You try and help people as best you can. Everybody's, you know, everybody goes through misfortune. Whoever said life is fair, you know, it's not. It's unfair. And you do the best you can. I remember when President Kennedy was in the White House. I was a young teenager in the 1960s. And I remember two things he said. I'll never forget this. Serving the public interest is a noble undertaking. And then he said this, every single individual can make a difference. And that sort of guided me in the approach I take in my day-to-day work, hoping that I can make a difference and hoping that people will appreciate and copy this idea of serving the public interest in various ways.
23: Ken Feinberg, you brought up fairness. Did the experience of the 9/11 Victim Compensation Fund change your definition of fairness?
24: No, because I tell people all the time, when it comes to the 9/11 Fund, don't ever talk about fairness. What's fair about giving a family that lost a loved one money? Mrs. Jones, you lost your husband. Mr. Jones, you lost your daughter. Here's $2 million, $3 million. That's fair. I use the word mercy. It's merciful. It's mercy. It's not fairness. I don't think these funds that try and offer money in return for a lost loved one, I don't think that's fair. And I try and avoid that word.
23: Ken Feinberg, I could talk to you for hours, but I'm going to end on this note. It's 25 years since you sat down with thousands of families on that horrific day in America. And what do you think about on a day like today?
24: I think more about the future than the past. I think I try and explain in my book, in my new reflections, in the introduction of my book, What is Life Worth? A third of the population in America today never even knew about the 9/11 Victim Compensation Fund. Most of them weren't even born. When the 9/11 Fund was created, it was done by Congress. Unanimous consent, not even a roll call vote. No red states, blue states, liberals, conservatives, Democrats, Republicans. One country, one nation, united, community writ large. That's gone today. I wrote the new reflections in the book, What is Life Worth? Because I'm trying to explain to today's America what it was like 25 years ago when the nation rallied as one, unified. I hope that type of unity will return, but it sure is absent today.
23: Ken Feinberg, the book, What is Life Worth? I want to thank you for the work that you do and for putting it into text for us to now read. And I want to thank you for speaking with us on this anniversary of 9/11. We really appreciate it.
24: Thank you very much. I enjoyed it. Thank you.
23: All right. That is Ken Feinberg here on WICC. We're going to be right back. You're listening to Melissa in the Morning.
0: Braxton was diagnosed with choroid plexus carcinoma, a brain tumor. St. Jude is helping us put away our fears. We have an amazing team that fights for the best outcome for Braxton. He has the best chance here. I don't have to worry that how much is that bag of fluid going to cost me? Can I afford it to save my child's life? 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
12: Tonight will be mainly clear and cool, mid-50s. Saturday, early sun, late day clouds, 75 to 80. Sunday morning showers, afternoon sun, warm with a high of 80. Monday, sunny and less humid in the mid-70s by afternoon. I'm meteorologist Paul Piorek on WICC.
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7: New body camera videos have been released and examined from an immigration raid at a factory in New York State.
30: The immigration arrests were a year ago at the Nutrition Bar Confectioners plant in Cato, New York, a town of 2,500 people east of Syracuse. The Associated Press analyzed the video, which was part of a lawsuit filed this week that says officers overstepped their search warrants. Officers made 57 arrests, ordering a manager to announce their presence over the PA system while they caught employees on the production line, in the warehouse, and a few in the bathroom.
7: ABC's Chuck Sievertson. The CDC has declared that lettuce outbreak that sickened thousands across the country is over.
31: Federal health officials have declared an end to that parasitic food outbreak with cases that were spanning back all the way to mid-July. A total of nearly 13,000 people had become infected after eating tainted lettuce supplied by Taylor Farms. Of those, nearly 600 were so sick they became hospitalized, and two people with underlying conditions died. The CDC says that the recalled lettuce products are no longer available in stores or restaurants. Yuri Benajad, ABC News, New York.
7: And the Metropolitan Nashville Airport Authority voted unanimously to begin the process of changing the airport's name in honor of Dolly Parton. In a statement, the airport says they haven't picked a final name yet, but they do say we are working closely with the appropriate parties to thoughtfully determine how Dolly Parton's name and legacy will be incorporated. Dolly Parton died last month at the age of 80 after a brief battle with cancer. Mike Dubosky, ABC News.
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12: Tonight will be mainly clear, starlit, and cool, mid-50s. Saturday morning, sun through midday and early afternoon. Late day, cloud, 75 to 80. Sunday morning, showers, sunny in the afternoon, warm near 80. And Monday, sunny with a high 75. I'm meteorologist Paul Piorek on WICC.
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32: Connecticut is cracking down on online prediction markets. The State Department of Consumer Protection has ordered nine companies, including Polymarket, Robinhood, Coinbase, and Crypto.com, to stop offering sports-related prediction markets without a state gambling license. The state has also subpoenaed dozens of businesses as its investigation continues. A Southern Connecticut State University student-athlete is challenging his arrest by ICE at Tweed New Haven Airport. The 19-year-old basketball player Dang Dang is from South Sudan and was detained September 4th while preparing to board a flight to North Carolina. Federal officials say he overstayed his student visa, but his attorney argues the arrest was unlawful. Dang Dang was later transferred to a detention facility in Rhode Island, and his case has now been moved to an immigration court in Massachusetts. Sprouts Farmers Market is getting closer to opening its first Connecticut location, with plans for a new store in Westport. The town's Architectural Review Board has unanimously approved the proposed location, but the project still needs approval from the Zoning Board of Appeals and the Planning and Zoning Commission. If those approvals come through, Sprout says the store could open in 2028. The company is also planning a location in Milford, which is expected to open next year. A Stratford man is facing animal cruelty charges after police say 10 dogs were found in poor condition in his backyard. The 27-year-old man, Malik Powell, was arrested September 4th after animal control officers found two adult pit bull mixes and eight puppies confined to an enclosure on Allencrest Drive. The dogs were taken for emergency vet care and are now being housed at the Stratford Animal Control Shelter. Powell was released on a promise to appear in court and is due in Bridgeport Superior Court on October 7th. Greenwich's new DeCisso & Sons grocery store is open, but shoppers looking for a beer on tap will have to go elsewhere. The New York-based supermarket chain is known for serving draft beer at many of its stores, but state law prohibits grocery stores from having both a permit to sell beer and a permit for on-site alcohol consumption. DeCisso says it will plan to offer a wide selection of craft and imported beers in cans and bottles once it receives a state permit. The company hopes those sales can begin within the next few weeks. A Greenwich resident is suing the town and its speed camera vendor, seeking refunds for drivers who received tickets through the town's now-suspended school zone speed camera program. The lawsuit alleges Greenwich violated several state laws, including failing to hold a required public hearing before adopting the program and improperly handling more than $1.3 million in ticket revenue. The cameras operated from October 2025 until they were suspended in April after residents raised concerns. The lawsuit seeks a full refund for motorists who paid the tickets, though the final class of eligible drivers would be determined by the court. Winefest on Bedford is returning to downtown Stamford next month, bringing more than 20 wineries to Latham Park on October 3rd. The event will feature wine tastings, live music, lawn games, and food from several local vendors. General admission is $30 through September 15th, while VIP tickets are $40 and include early entry. The festival runs from 3 to 5:30 p.m., and attendees must be 21 or older. Nearly 2 out of every 5 households in Connecticut are unable to afford basic needs. According to the United Way of Connecticut's annual Alice report, 39% of households in the state failed to afford basic needs in 2024. According to the report, 11% of Connecticut households are in poverty. And a Stratford resident is recovering after contracting West Nile virus in late August. It's the first case in the town this summer and the 5th human case statewide. The person was only identified as being between 50 and 59 years old. 6 people in the state contracted the mosquito-borne illness last year. People over 60 are at a higher risk of serious illness. Officials have positioned 2 trapping stations throughout the city in Beacon Point and Beaver Dam, where mosquitoes are tested for a wide range of viruses. With WICC News, I'm Rebecca Horton.
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3: Millions of Americans use social media every single day, but now a new study finds out what you watch can directly impact your mood and self-image. In the study out of Canada, researchers looked at more than 300 young women and had them watch a mix of TikTok videos. Some promoted trends like thinspiration and fitspiration, while others were about body positivity. Videos that idealized thinness were found to lead women to focus on their appearance and lead to more negative emotions. But on the flip side, ones about body positivity appeared to actually boost mood. Now, while the specific study focused on adults, experts have been sounding the alarm about social media's impact on kids and young teens for years. Many states have enacted age limits to create a social media account, and groups like the American Academy of Pediatrics warn that starting at a younger age may come with higher risks to mental health. Bottom line here, experts say that what you watch on your feed can shape how you feel in real time, and that parents should especially take note as they monitor their kids' time online. With your Medical Minute, I'm Yuri Benajev.
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7: From ABC News, I'm Mike Dubusky. Underway right now across the U.S., remembrance ceremonies for the victims of the 9/11 terror attacks. Today marks 25 years since the attacks in New York City and on Washington, D.C. 184 people were killed at the Pentagon when American Airlines Flight 77 crashed into the building. Today, President Trump spoke at the site of the attack.
8: President Trump said this anniversary of the September 11th attacks is a time to remember the lives lost and cherish their memories, and also honor the heroes who saved lives that day through their bravery. In his remarks at the Pentagon, the president said September 11, 2001 reminded America of the, quote, terrible power of hate.
9: The 25 years since have shown us the even greater power of the American spirit to endure and prevail and to win.
8: Karen Travers, ABC News, the White House.
7: President Trump was in Dallas last night, wrapping up the Republican midterm convention. ABC News chief White House correspondent Mary Bruce was there.
10: President Trump closing out the night here after rallying his supporters for 2 days, hoping to energize his base amid high gas prices and the ongoing war with Iran. The president painting a dark picture of what could happen if Democrats win big in November, and the president asking his supporters to raise their right hand and pledge to vote. Or else.
7: The president also reiterated his promise to give $5,000 checks to every American adult if Republicans win in November, but even members of his own party have expressed skepticism about that plan. Some new numbers on the economy with a new consumer price index.
11: The driving force behind the 3.4% increase in consumer prices in the past 13 months is the cost of energy, specifically gasoline and diesel fuel. The Fed's favorite throttle for stubborn inflation is to hike interest rates to slow consumer spending and borrowing. A majority on Wall Street expect that to happen next week.
7: ABC's Jim Ryan. And according to Gas Buddy, diesel prices have hit a new record, $6.07 a gallon on average. 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
12: Tonight will be mainly clear and cool, mid-50s. Saturday, early sun, late day clouds, 75 to 80. Sunday morning showers, afternoon sun, warm with a high of 80. Monday, sunny and less humid in the mid-70s by afternoon. I'm meteorologist Paul Piorek on WICC.
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13: This joins us now. Chris, where are you?
14: Not far, of maybe a block away from Ladder 10, Engine Company 10, which was the first fire unit on scene that day.
13: And what street are you on? Like, where are you gathered right now?
14: This is the corner of Trinity and Cedar Street.
13: Yeah, I know exactly where you are. So you're Trinity. So if you look up and around, you're right at the church. You're right there. Yes.
14: Yes.
13: That church is the church where George Washington stopped, where some of our founding fathers are buried. It's a really extraordinary place on Wall Street. Wall Street itself is an unbelievable place down there. It's got
14: it
13: its own.
14: Bustling.
13: Very special. So tell us, Chris Williams, this is our Chris, who was our daily producer on the show. Chris, why are you there today? What significance, what compelled you to have to physically be there today?
14: Specifically, Lisa, because it was 25 years. That's a milestone year. It's a quarter of a century. And I was old enough to remember it. And I figured that WICC is also celebrating a milestone anniversary this year, 100 years. So I wanted to be here to just give you guys and you, Lisa, some insight as to what I'm seeing today.
13: Okay, so you're gravitating toward the ladder company, the firefighters. You, in your own life, you've been a volunteer firefighter for many years, Chris, right? That's one of your passions.
14: Yes.
13: And so tell us how you feel about those first responders that day and what it means to be a first responder.
14: The firefighters lost 343 members that day, including a number of high-ranking officials, the chief of their department, and highly placed officials like deputy chief and a little bit lower down the ladder. And it just always amazed me that everybody was calling for help, and the policemen, firemen were all running in there. And as a matter of fact, I was watching a little bit last night on the history of the chief of the department, Peter Dancy, and he was killed because the South Tower fell and he survived. And he came out and he said, I got to go back in and get my guys. And the North Tower fell on him and killed him. I was always impressed by that.
13: Oh, my. So these people are truly heroic. In other words, when it's a question of being brave and knowing your life is at stake, they run to the fire. They don't run away.
14: The same thing with police. You know, they have a Port Authority police, New York City police. And the last known video footage of Chief Gansey was he was at the command post and they were telling him the towers were going to fall. And shortly thereafter, the South Tower fell and he dove to safety. And then he said, I got to go back and get my guys.
13: Of the 343 that were killed, there must have been many hundreds more that still responded to the call, Chris, right? I mean, I think the whole world was responding. So people lost, you know, their brothers in arms, their comrades in arms that day. I remember, because you're much younger than I remember the parade of funerals. I remember Mayor Giuliani going from one funeral to another funeral to another. It was like endless funerals, and the display of the uniforms at all of the funerals, because all of these people were they weren't buried, they were, what would be the word, they were honored with, you know, full regalia, bagpipes, so many bagpipes. It was extraordinary, actually, really something.
14: They did have a bagpiping a short while ago down here at Ladder 10. I was talking to Melissa earlier, and there was a fireman that I met from Canada. And I said, what brings you here? And he says, they teach us about this event in Canadian schools. We're taught about this. And it prompted me to get in the fire department. And so he was down here with his Canadian firefighters Class A dress uniform on to honor the people whose lives were lost that day. So I found that very patriotic.
13: Chris, what are you wearing to be there today?
14: I have on my WICC polo, and then I have my Derby Fire Department badge and my radio station ID badge.
13: And are you talking and mingling with a lot of people down there?
14: I've met a few people, yes. And prior to coming here, I did an interview with a retired FDNY battalion chief who was here that day, and to talk about his recollections of that day. It was very moving.
13: And how many people would you say, in other words, does it appear to be very crowded down there? What's going on?
14: In the area where I am, yes, it's pretty densely populated. I would imagine more so just on the other side where the World Trade Center is, opposite of where I am. And there's a good mix, Lisa. There's old, young, kids in strollers, and I always love seeing that. Yeah. Because the parents take it upon themselves to say, this is what these heroes did for us.
13: Yeah. The park there is really quite something. And you know that we have a local connection to it because Easton's Jack Curtis, who has passed away, designed that the landscape and all those trees that frame the memorial, the water memorial in the center there. Have you been there?
14: Yes, I have.
13: Yeah. Yeah.
14: Some 10 years ago, at least.
13: Yeah. Wow. So what is... It's 10:26, and this is approximately the time that we started to see everything burn and come down.
14: Yes.
13: Right around now. It was astonishing in real time, the smoke coming through. There are a lot of stories of survival and heroism. What, Chris Williams, what do you think are the lesson takeaways from this event?
14: Well, you know, they say that when improvements are made, it's usually after something has gone wrong. So it was after 9/11 that we saw a lot of security improvements at airports where we had to remove our shoes and our belts and all that. And then in terms of first responding, you know, that's active shooter drills went into effect shortly thereafter. Mass casualty drills with the fire department. As a matter of fact, Connecticut just did their mass casualty drill last week or the week before. And that's where all the agencies get together with the top public safety officers and officials in the state to plan out what they would do if an incident of this magnitude were to happen again. So it's, in terms of incident preparedness, this was a tremendous learning experience. And I hate to put it that way, but that's what it was.
13: Yeah. So in terms of risk management and basic public safety, you feel that people are far better trained now than they were even 25 years ago.
14: Very much so. And there is a very busy presence here of police making sure everyone is safe. There was a policeman on the subway standing, when you were boarding the subway. Everything is very, as you said, risk management. It's very evident here now.
13: Yeah. What are the moods of people like? Are people, you know, smiling, somber? What is the mood today down there?
14: Earlier, Lisa, it was more somber when they were getting started with the memorial ceremonies and the event that took place down here at Ladder Company 10. And it's an unbelievable showing of patriotism. I'm looking at 1, 2, 3 people holding these great big American flags right now. And just before I came on with you, a very loud rendition of the Star Spangled Banner was played. So it's unbelievably patriotic, and it makes me happy to think of this is how we were September 12th.
13: Yeah.
14: Everybody was together, pulled together as one.
13: That's true. That is true. This country was united. Like, I'm not saying necessarily we made all the right choices in terms of what we did afterwards, but we were very much united, and we had the backing and the goodwill of the whole world that day, too. It wasn't just us. The whole world felt sorry. How could it be that New York was attacked like that? Right.
14: Yes. Yeah. Yes. I read George W. Bush's memoir some years ago, and he gave a list in the book of the leaders of nations that contacted him, France, Germany, Canada, everywhere that you could think of, tried to do whatever they could, you know, in the hours following the attack to help the United States.
13: Yeah, because we really were so caught off guard. We didn't think our enemies hated us that much. And frankly, we didn't even know who our enemies were. You know, we didn't think that we would have a stateless attack. The United States had always thought about, oh, it could be Russia, it could be China, it could be this, it could be that. We never thought that it would be a stateless attack of a group of people with a radical religious ideology that would come after us that way. I just think we were just shocked to our souls. We just didn't think people hated us that much. And they did. And they do, by the way. They do. They still do, a bunch of them. So, I mean,
14: I don't know what you think, Lisa, but I also thought it was partly jealous. You know, people are jealous of us and how good we have it here.
13: Well, you know, that can be part of the resentment and festering that is the reason that individuals, you know, glom onto something because of their own unhappiness with their own situation. That can be true. But also people can be brainwashed into thinking that we are a malevolent kind of a society and that, you know, we have to be punished or eradicated or something. I don't know. It, to me, that, you know, level of thinking has always been something that I would reject out of hand. But there are people susceptible to it, for sure. For sure.
14: Yes. Yes.
13: Chris Williams, I really appreciate you going down there today. The whole staff at WICC does, Melissa, John Kamal, who'll be with you later. We really appreciate that you're there as a witness, as a reporter, as a member of the team of WICC, because, you know, the whole world is thinking about today. The whole world is thinking about 25 years ago today. It is hard to believe. And I know you say you were alive then, Chris, but you're much younger than I am. What are your recollections as a kid of that day?
14: Well, I was in school at the time, so I didn't see any video footage of what was happening. But, you know, at the time, my grandmother, who was my mother's mother, was alive, and she was living with us at the house. We were in her bedroom afterwards, and my parents were trying to explain to me along with her what had occurred. And then I just kind of became interested and what happened. So I read George W. Bush's memoirs and recollections of that day and tried to read up on history on it and educate myself so that I could know even the age
13: is,
14: that
13: is
14: I
13: Is that one of the reasons why you became a first responder yourself?
14: Uh, sort of. I mean, it was more in the family with me, but I wanted to do something to in my life where I knew that I wouldn't be helping someone as a one-time thing. It would be an ongoing thing.
13: Chris Williams, thank you so much. Thank you so much for being a member of the Lisa Wexler Show team and the larger WICC team. And thank you for helping us honor the victims and the families of the victims of 9/11 today simply by your presence and being there. Thank you very much.
14: Thanks for talking, Lisa. Take
13: Always
14: care.
13: A pleasure. Chris Williams on the Lisa Wexler Show.
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12: Tonight will be mainly clear, starlit, and cool, mid-50s. Saturday morning, sun through midday and early afternoon. Late day clouds, 75 to 80. Sunday morning, showers, sunny in the afternoon, warm near 80. And Monday, sunny with a high 75. I'm meteorologist Paul Piorek on WICC.
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7: From ABC News, I'm Dave Packer. The country is marking 25 years since the September 11th attacks, a day that killed nearly 3,000 people. At Ground Zero, family members read the names of those killed in the attacks one by one. And when it was her turn, Terry Strada admonished the past president seated right before her for failing to hold the Saudi government accountable for its alleged role in the attacks.
0: And my husband, Tom Strada, you are missed more with each year that passes. But how can it be 25 years and still we have no justice for the role that Saudi Arabia played in your murder?
7: ABC's Aaron Kutursky.
1: The Saudis maintained they had no role in facilitating the attacks and downplayed the new evidence in court as a document that appears to be a high school math assignment and a tourist video. Bayoumi later told investigators he was not a spy, only helped two fellow Saudis he had no reason to suspect of wrongdoing.
7: Some confirmation that several U.S. warplanes were damaged in Iran's attack on an airbase in Jordan this week. ABC senior Pentagon reporter Louis Martinez.
2: And so what we had is official confirmation from Hong Kao, the acting Navy secretary, that yes, that though that level of significant attacks had happened, but it really has suffered a lot of damage significantly because of incoming Iranian missile attacks. Now it raises questions about what happens in the future. This is a pretty exposed position in the Persian Gulf for the U.S. Navy, but at the same time, very vital.
7: Diesel prices in the U.S. have hit a new record, soaring past $6 a gallon on average. Jason Kurtz, a corn and soybean farmer in Missouri, said even before the record high, he was paying twice as much for diesel this year.
6: I try not to worry about it too much. We cut corners where we can, and other places we just, you can't do it.
7: A report today showing on Friday, the price is about 3.4% higher last month than a year earlier. And a 6.6 magnitude earthquake off the coast of Jakarta this past hour. 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
7: Federal health officials have officially declared the cyclospora food poisoning outbreak over. Nearly 13,000 cases linked to tainted iceberg lettuce were reported.
4: One of the artificial intelligence leaders is heeding concerns about their work.
17: The CEO of OpenAI reportedly told his employees this week that the company is open to slowing down. Bloomberg reports Sam Altman said OpenAI could pace its development alongside other AI labs. His rival Anthropic is reportedly interested in having the conversation. This comes after a week of warnings from inside both companies, including a researcher who quit his job at Anthropic, saying the company is gambling with their lives.
4: ABC's Karen Waugh. A California couple surrogate who refused their wishes to have an abortion has asked the U.S. Supreme Court to intervene.
18: A provision in the surrogacy contract allowed biological parents Omar Ahmed and Nasheen Gilkar to terminate the pregnancy if the fetus McKenna West was caring for them had a serious health issue. That's what happened at around 23 weeks, but West says,
19: when the decision to end his life was made, it was selfish.

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13: Hey, welcome back to the Lars Larson Show. It's First Amendment Friday on the anniversary of the 25th anniversary of the 9/11 terrorist attacks against the United States. And on a day like this, I expect to get some calls from people who want to tell where they were and what they were doing on that awful day 25 years ago. And of course, we will welcome that. We would anyway. It's First Amendment Friday, but I just wanted to let you know that's one of the things we're glad to talk about. Now, are there other things that we're going to talk about today? Absolutely positively. Only two states in America actually require schools to teach kids what actually happened on 9/11. Should never forget be optional in American classrooms in the other 48. ICE observers claim the federal government retaliates against them for watching immigration arrests. Are they watchdogs or are they just agitators? President Trump has promised $5,000 checks if the Republicans manage to hang on to control of Congress. Where does the trillion-dollar tab land? You might be surprised by this. And take just a moment to cast a vote in my X poll. You'll find the question at Lars Larson Show and at LarsLarson.com. Today's question, should we require schools by law to teach the truth about 9/11? There are only two states in America that have state laws that require that. And surprisingly, it's not Washington, D.C. It's not New York City. It's Arizona and Florida, believe it or not. A shout out to our friends in Hannibal, Missouri, who catch Great Talk Radio all day on KHMO. That's AM 1070. And you can find my show there Monday through Friday. I also want to mention there are some new developments in the Lindsey Clancy jury. Remember the one lone holdout who bravely stood up and said, I am not going to vote to find Lindsey Clancy not guilty. He refused to do it. Well, guess what? The liberals are absolutely pole-axed by the fact that they have found out that one lone holdout was a black man. The rest of the jury is white. And boy, is that causing some consternation. Fox News reporting the lone holdout juror in the Lindsey Clancy case was also the only black person on the jury. One of the panelists revealed in a new interview, Paula Devlin, one of the most outspoken jurors who is part of the 11-person white majority in favor of finding Clancy not criminally responsible for strangling her three young children, explained that the lone holdout was a black man. And by the way, do you know what they complained about involving this man? They said he kept asking us to be respectful to each other. He kept asking us, don't talk over each other. He kept saying, don't do this. In fact, according to the Daily Mail, the lone juror in the Lindsey Clancy trial got irritated by how the mostly female jury would blabber over each other. That, according to the Daily Mail, the black juror got irritated when everybody talked at once and preferred to speak to his wife on his phone and watch videos. He would get upset and say, quote, listen to what she's saying. Listen to what he's saying. Be respectful. This woman complained. She said he'd get upset and take all this time just lecturing us about not being respectful. You know what? That sounds like an awesome guy to me. I think that's fantastic. He's demanding the

0: You be respectful, and then you turn around and dish on him because he refused to find the killer of those three little children. You refused to find her not guilty, and that's your big complaint, that he wanted you to be respectful of each other? To your calls on this 9/11 anniversary, let's start with Jake. Hey, Jake, welcome to the program. What's on your mind?
1: Hey, sir. How you doing? I'm retired Chief Master Sergeant in the Air Force.
0: Thank you, sir.
1: I was stationed in Kunsan, South Korea on 9/11. I remember getting woke up by a recall, sent to work, and for that whole entire day, I think we listened to the Armed Forces Network. Not one piece of work was getting done. We just could not believe what was happening. And followed by a month lockdown on the base and carrying our chemical bags everywhere with us. So it was pretty real over there, and it was very, very, very intense times.
0: No doubt. Well, thank you very much for your service in uniform. Were your commanders telling you there's a possibility that you could be affected even so far away by what the terrorists might have in mind next?
1: Oh, yes, sir. There were talks of North Korea, actually, before they actually knew who was the culprit. North Korea was something that they were throwing around while I was there. So, yeah, they had us on the scare for quite a while until they found out who was in charge.
0: Wow. Jake, thank you very much. I appreciate the call. Let's go to Janice. Hey, Janice, welcome to the program. Hello. What's on your mind on this First Amendment Friday?
2: Well, I'm a first-time caller, and I want to tell you how much I enjoy your program. But this is about 9/11, where we were. We were in Las Vegas at the time celebrating my husband's 67th birthday, and we woke up to the TV showing the towers coming down. It was frightening. They closed everything in
0: the hotel or the casino?
2: In the hotels, right.
0: Yeah.
2: The gambling was still open. All the casinos were open. And for some reason, I wanted to fly. My husband said, no, we were going to drive. So we drove there. And so the next day, we were able to leave. So as we were going down the elevators and with our suitcases, people were looking at us saying, where do you think you're going? Everything is closed. There's no flights up. We got to say, we drove.
0: Exactly. That was the way to do it. And a lot of people had to drive home from Las Vegas as well. And the skies, Tina and I happened to have a house that was under the flight path of the International Airport at Portland. And we were used to hearing the planes all the time. And then all of a sudden, for more than a week, they were gone altogether. Let's go to John. Hey, John, welcome to First Amendment Friday. What's on your mind?
3: Hey, I just wanted to say you're a great asset to this side of the country.
0: I appreciate it.
3: And but on that morning, I was getting ready to go to work. My wife called, and I turned on the television and plugged in a cassette tape, the 8-inch wide ones. And I've still got it somewhere, but I don't have anything to plug it into.
0: No doubt.
3: But the main thing was 9/11 has been on my clock 2 to 3 times a week, and I didn't realize it's been 25 years that I noticed the 9/11 date. It's not the date of the month that comes by. It's looking at the clock. It's 9/11, and I'm 71 years old, so it's going to be on my mind until I'm gone.
0: Well, no doubt. Thank you very much. I appreciate the call. By the way, let's see. Oh, I know. I want to go to Chris. Hey, Chris, welcome to First Amendment Friday. What's on your mind?
4: Afternoon, Lars. How you doing?
0: Not too bad.
4: I just wanted to share my experience. I was about 22 years old at the time, and I was over at a friend's house, and he was renting out his mom's garage, and I spent the night there. And the night of the 10th, I was laying on an air mattress and on the floor of the garage, and up above me, we were talking, and I was like, man, if there was an earthquake, that rafter would come down, and it would probably cut me right in half. And so we started talking about that, and we started talking about buildings falling, and then went to sleep, and he wakes me up the next morning. Hey, get up. There's buildings. A plane crashed into a building, and I was like, what, man? No. I was like, dude, you're dreaming, man. Go back to sleep. And he goes, no, I'm serious. And he's like, come on in the living room. So I go in there. And then right after I got in there is when I saw on the TV the second plane that hit the second tower.
0: Hey, in any kind of movie, that would have been foreshadowing. And I appreciate the call, Chris. It's First Amendment Friday. It's a pleasure to be with you. 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
4: Hey, welcome back to the Lars Larson Show. It's First Amendment Friday. It's also the 25th anniversary of the terrorist attacks on America on 9/11/2001. So, this week at the GOP midterm convention, Donald Trump rolled something out. And I said, look, when I think Trump's got one wrong, I'm happy to tell my audience, because I've mostly supported the president for the last 10 years. Well, 11 years since he announced he was going to run for president back in 2015. So when President Trump says $5,000 checks for every American adult, but only if the GOP wins in November, is that a real dividend or a midterm bribe? I thought we'd put the question to Dr. Paul Mueller, who's senior research fellow at the American Institute for Economic Research. Dr. Mueller, welcome to the program.
14: Thank you for having me.
4: So what should we make of all this? And I've also seen that, I guess, the Treasury Sec has suggested that the money may not have to come out of the general treasury, but would come from somewhere else. Haven't quite figured out exactly where that's coming from, but it sounds like $1.3 trillion is what the president promised. Am I reading that one wrong?
14: No, that's right. It's an enormous kind of promise that, you know, fitting for President Trump. He has a history of talking about the greatest things, the best things, the biggest things ever. So, no, it's a huge number. It is a giant, you know, they didn't call it a stimulus, but it would be stimulatory. But not in a good way, in like an inflationary way, like we saw with under President Biden and the inflation in 2022. So, it's a mind-blowing number that he's proposing here.
4: Well, in fact, when you talk about it being, say something that would stimulate activity, that's, I guess, if you buy the idea of Keynesian economics. Now, Dr. Mueller, you have better credentials than I do. I mean, I barely got past Econ 101, but I don't think Keynesian economics works. Nor do I think priming the pump with $1.3 trillion is a great prescription for America.
14: No, that's right. You're right. And that's why I caveat it. By stimulus, I don't mean the economy will grow faster and people will actually be wealthier. What I mean by stimulative is it's going to stimulate a certain kind of spending, which often shows up in higher prices. And so, again, the trillion-dollar question here is where the money is coming from. Is it going to be borrowed? It's hard to tell where else it could come from. With the deficits running at $2 trillion, is he talking a $3 trillion deficit here? I'm not sure. But that deficit spending, if it's funded through new money creation, tends to cause prices to go higher. And this is what I tell people. You know, it's nice to get free money. It's nice to get those checks. People, I think, were happy to get the stimulus checks. But then you have to ask yourself, do I want to pay higher prices forever after this with this one-time stimulus check? And so that's the inflationary concern here.
4: Well, and usually that comes with a real penalty, because when you have to borrow money, you got to pay interest on it. But when President Trump uses this kind of language, he says, I'll issue a dividend to every adult citizen in America for $5,000. He said, very much like a successful company, we'll do a cash distribution to the shareholders. And he says, we're taking in $21 trillion. No country's ever taken anywhere near that. Is he talking about the GDP?
14: Yeah, you know, that's a good question, because that's far greater than the government revenue. So he's either talking about that or some kind of, you know, over a certain period of time, he's talking about bringing in that kind of revenue. But it's very odd to talk about that, because what we have, if we were to look at the federal government's balance sheet as a company, is a company that is highly in debt,
4: leverage,
14: and that is spending leverage, has lots more obligations than it has revenue streams. The one kind of wild card here, and he didn't really talk about this too much, but there's conversation around the natural resources that exist on government land, and he has people thinking about that. But those are wildly speculative in terms of how much those would be, and selling those off are not a long-term revenue stream. There'd be a short-term kind of boost and transfer, but he didn't really raise that, I don't think, in his speech on Wednesday.
4: No, and I think that would get way into the details, wouldn't it? Because, I mean, on one hand, we've got America. self-sufficient when it comes to rare earths and things like that, because we know we have the material here. We've just allowed China to do it because they're willing to dirty up their country and create those rare earths, but we could do it. We could also do a lot more logging on a couple of 100 million acres of forest that America's federal government owns. We could do a lot more drilling for oil. We could do a lot more of a bunch of things that all revolve around the publicly owned resources, and they should produce a benefit. But I'm not sure they produce a benefit of $1 trillion in a single year.
14: No, I think that's right. And the longer term, you know, the big picture element here, as you well know, I think, is that we really shouldn't be looking to the government to be handing out money to people. I mean, that's what jobs are for. That's what companies are for. And so, it seems like a bit of a misstep here in the sense of, you know, promoting job growth and economic growth and making the economy freer and deregulated. That's the kind of wealth creation and greater income that we want to see, not, you know, checks from Washington, which, you know, are uncertain and one time and often funded by debt.
4: No.
14: It's not really what we want the government to be doing for us.
4: Well, and Dr. Mueller, I think you left out the most important description of those checks from Washington. Like the stimmy checks, they're addictive, aren't they?
14: Yes. No, it's true. It's a form, you know, we don't necessarily want to call it welfare, but it's like welfare in terms of programs that hand things out to people. And there's lots and lots of evidence that welfare programs, however well intended, often make it very difficult. They discourage people from getting jobs because if they get jobs, they don't get food stamps. They don't get Section 8 housing. They're not actually much wealthier off, but they have to work all the time. And so you're right that they're addictive and people begin to rely on them and want more of them.
4: And by the way, Dr. Mueller, part of my upbringing, which was a long time ago, I was a little kid. My dad was a national park ranger and we lived in some great national parks, but we lived inside and they said, don't feed the bears. And we said, why not?
14: Right.
4: They said, because the bears get used to it and they get really cranky when they get cut off from the free food that you leave out for them. So don't go out and feed the wildlife, because it's going to be bad for the wildlife, and it's also bad for all of us. Thanks for the work you do at the American Institute for Economic Research, Dr. Mueller. It's always a pleasure.
14: Yes, great talking with you. Appreciate it.
4: Thank you, sir, and have a wonderful weekend. Back in a moment, we're going to get to your phone calls and your emails at 866-HEY-LARS. 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
24: Hey, welcome back to the Lars Larson Show. It's First Amendment Friday. Happens to be on the anniversary, the 25th anniversary of the 9/11 terrorist attacks. Glad to get your calls, though. 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Let's go to Tennessee, listening on KWAM, home of Todd Starnes, and naysayer Ty. Ty, welcome to the program. If you're a naysayer, as you told the producers, what do you and I disagree about?
25: Anything regarding Trump. That was pretty funny when you asked your last guest about the $21 trillion. Haven't you figured out by now that Donnie just throws numbers out there with no truth behind them? He's an economic moron. $21 trillion.
24: Actually, I don't think he's, if you're going to call him an economic moron, tell us about your amazing successes that would match up against a guy who started with millions, I'll give you that, from his dad, but became a billionaire. Most people who start with millions do not become billionaires, they become broke. But tell me about your wonderful financial...
25: You have to have special business skills to bankrupt casinos.
24: Well, you know, almost everybody who's wealthy today, a lot of the billionaires, you can find lists,
25: right.
24: They've almost all gone chapter one way or another. So what?
25: What do you think about Donnie leaning on the Fed?
24: Now, you keep asking me questions, but I haven't figured out what we disagree about. Do you have a job, by the way?
25: Yeah, I'm self-employed. I have a successful business.
24: What do you do?
25: I own a youth sports business.
24: A youth sports business. What does that mean? You sell basketballs?
25: Sports programs for kids.
24: Oh, okay.
25: What part of that don't you understand?
24: No, I was just asking what specifically do you do for your clients? So what's the thing we disagree about? That Trump, you think Trump's the worst thing in the world. I don't, right? That's as far as it goes.
25: What do you think of Trump's lies about his involvement with 9/11? That's pretty good, right? Nothing wrong there.
24: Oh, I think he exaggerated for certain. He was not down at the World Trade Center. Look, we know that. And I'm not going to try to excuse what he does when he does those exaggerations.
25: Yeah.
24: Has he done the job?
25: Totally normal.
24: Let me ask you a question.
25: Totally normal to exaggerate.
24: Let me ask you a question.
25: In front of first responders.
24: Has he done the job that he promised to do for the American public? He said, I'm going to close up the border. I'm going to deport millions of illegal aliens. I'm going to hang on to the tax cuts. Has he done all those things?
25: When are we getting our DOGE rebate check?
24: Okay. See, I like to ask questions, but I'm willing to answer questions. But if you call in and all you do is ask and you won't answer questions, it's not much of a conversation. Let's go to Sarah. Hey, Sarah, welcome to the Lars Larson Show on this 9/11 anniversary. What's on your mind?
26: Thank you, Lars. Thank you for taking my call, and I really like your show.
24: Thank you.
26: I was a Coast Guard wife when 9/11 happened, and I remember my husband was off duty, and I was watching the news when I was getting for work and saw the planes crash into the towers, and my husband just walked out the door, right? Yep. Just, he was gone.
24: He knew they were going to put him on. He knew that he had work to do, right?
26: Absolutely. And did so without question, right? I mean, just that immediate call to duty and that sense of duty kicked in. And what, you know, I mean, we talk about the fear, the shock, the devastation, all of the lives lost and all of the heroes. But I think especially being on the West Coast and other places where we weren't directly impacted by that tragic event, is that our servicemen and women across our country and on the West Coast quickly mobilized to protect Americans and American soil.
24: Yep.
26: So the other part for me is just a profound sense of gratitude that because we didn't know what would happen next, you know, our servicemen and women were ready. And I just am really thankful for that. And that's the other thing that comes to my mind today.
24: Well, please tell your husband thanks for his service. I mean, one of the things that occurred to me when this all happened, we only found out later that these terrorists had originally intended to take over 10 aircraft. And so that was one of the things. But on the day that we heard about two planes into the towers, one plane that ended up in Shanksville, Pennsylvania, and one that went into the Pentagon, we didn't know if there weren't another dozen planes in the air ready to be launched into things like a missile. And we also didn't know, because I kept thinking, what if they're going to follow this attack on with other forms of attack over the next weeks or months? So we didn't know from day to day, are we going to wake up tomorrow morning and find out, well, now the terrorists have launched a different kind of attack using a different mechanism than airplanes.
26: Right.
24: They could have done it.
26: So,
24: well, I'm glad for all the men and women who decided to go out there and serve their country in the way that your husband did. Sarah, thanks so much for the call. Let's go to JW in Alabama. Hey, JW, welcome to the program. What's on your mind?
0: Thank you, Lars. I always remember where I was at 25 years ago. My heart and prayers are still going out daily for that deal. I never forgot it, never will. You know, and I think all the schools, my opinion is all the schools should treat the true history of 9/11 to begin with. You know, and I mean, you know, I've just, hey, listen, I want to ask you something. Maybe you know a little bit about this.
24: By the way, before you ask me that, let me try this on you, JW. If we're going to teach all the kids in America to understand what happened on that day, wouldn't that kind of suggest a national curriculum? That, and it could be proposed as a model curriculum. This is the best way to teach 9/11. And don't let jokers like George Soros get involved in it, but simply say, let's work up a curriculum that actually teaches the kids the essentials they need to know about what happened on 9/11, and then suggest that schools all over the country teach the same curriculum. We're one country. The attack was an attack not on New York City, not on Pennsylvania, not on D.C., but it was an attack on our entire country. Should we teach the kids the same lesson throughout the country? And I think we should.
0: I think we should, too. That'd be the best way to do it. But listen, the aviation schools, they were a big red flag going on. There were a lot of red flags thrown around. You know, they were talking about that, said, well, they taught these people how to go left, how to bank right, and how to throttle up and throttle down. Was anything ever done to any of them aviation schools? You know, I mean, I don't remember anything. Do you?
24: As I understand it, the aviation schools actually reached, the one that had in particular one student who was learning how to fly flat and level, but not how to take off and not how to land, which might make you wonder, how do you ever end up in an airplane where you never learn how to take off and you never need to know how to land, but you need to know how to make the airplane fly through the air and aim the airplane? Well, they reported it. The problem was the information got siloed and the proper agencies never actually acted on it. And as a result, we ended up where we ended up. So should something have happened to the schools? If you could make the case that the schools are actually complicit, I'd be the first one to suggest that they get some kind of punishment. But if they didn't know and it was just another student and they did report it to the FBI, then good on them. Let's go to Mark in Nevada. Hey, Mark, it's First Amendment Friday. What's on your mind?
1: Hey, Lars. Great to hear you. Long-time listener.
24: Thank you.
1: I really appreciate when you get naysayers on there and you just shut them down. I appreciate that.
24: I try. Thank you.
1: But anyhow, I flew from Reno a week before 9/11 to Safford, Florida, and I was doing a patina seminar in a foundry, fine art foundry.
24: Yeah.
1: And it was a week gig.
24: Yep.
1: Okay, it was a week gig, and I get on there, and we're teaching it, and that day, a plane crashes into the first tower. I make a joke because
24: Adam, I got a break.

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19: Hey, welcome back to the Lars Larson Show. It's First Amendment Friday. It is, more importantly, the 25th anniversary of the terrorist attacks on the United States of America on 9/11. And I thought I'd talk about the fact that right now, two-thirds of college professors say kids can't even name who it was that attacked the United States on 9/11. Is America allowing its own history to simply slip away? Adam Gillette, Gillette joins me now, who's president of Accuracy in Media. Adam, welcome back to the program.
20: Thank you for having me.
19: You pointed out, or maybe it was the New York Post that pointed it out, there are only two states in America, and it's not New York, it's Arizona and Florida, that actually mandate that 9/11 be taught to school kids. The other 50 do not, and some of them even go the other direction by having a curriculum, I think, designed by George Soros that suggests that it was America that brought the attacks on itself, blame the victim. What should we make of all that?
20: Well, what a coincidence that the two states that require an accurate education on 9/11 are the first two states in America that enacted universal school choice. They enable parents to vote with their feet and choose better education options for their children. And as such, those traditional government schools must compete and must offer a product parents might actually want. So yeah, no surprise, those are the only two that are actually going to teach about what really happened on 9/11.
19: And Adam, I'll admit that I may be a little ambivalent about making it a statutory mandate. That is, pass a law and say this must be taught. On the other hand, I think you could actually get parents. I mean, there may be parents out there, like those of us old enough to remember 9/11 well, because I was doing just what I do now back on 9/11 when the terrorist attacks came. And so, of course, we talked about it for weeks, and you might just assume, well, of course, younger people are going to know about this until you get curious around this anniversary, and you start to say to younger people, do you know what happened on 9/11? And most of them either have a twisted version of what happened, or they have almost no idea whatsoever. So maybe we're just assuming the schools are teaching this, but if they had a model curriculum, and then you could say, well, why isn't our state teaching the model curriculum on 9/11? That might be one way to get at it without just making it a statutory mandate.
20: Well, the real danger is a very popular growing model curriculum is called Teaching Beyond September 11th.
19: That
20: it was created by UPenn. Yes,
19: yep.
20: It is terrible, and it totally focuses on the dangerous Islamophobia that occurred after 9/11. And you and I were alive at that time. We were adults at that time. There were no massive Islamophobic attacks. Instead, you had George W. Bush saying Islam is a religion of peace, and people kind of bending over backwards to avoid appearing Islamophobic, which certainly is much better than Islamophobia. But I've been undercover, as you know, in over 250 school districts in America. I've been in dozens and dozens and dozens of colleges in many states. I wouldn't trust those people to teach about 9/11. They think America is systemically racist and that America is an oppressor nation, and they teach students that violence against an oppressor is merely resistance to oppression.
19: Yep. So what do we do about this? How do we fix this, Adam?
20: Well, you know, there's two solutions, really. First of all, obviously, every other state must enact universal school choice. That way, if you were in a school district where they are teaching that wretched version of history, you could pull your kid out immediately. And
19: agreed.
20: Higher education requires dramatic reform like they've done in Florida, where you have a board of governors of each university focused on restoring the mission of that university to education, not activism. If they're going to teach beyond September 11th, it should be about the USS Cole, the Khobar Towers, the Charlie Hebdo shooting, the Achille Lauro cruise ship, where the hijackers were given safe haven in Iraq. That is what teaching beyond September 11th should look like.
19: Yeah, and frankly, I wish we had a whole lot more transparency to all the public schools, because as much as I want school choice, and I do want it, Adam, don't get me wrong, I understand that there are going to be kids who are still going to be trapped in those government schools, and I don't want to leave those government schools as the kind of toxic centers they are right now.
20: Unquestionably, but I think it's school choice that forces those schools to get better and offer a product that parents actually want. And I think that's why Arizona and Florida are the two states actually doing a good job on this. If you had choice in education, they wouldn't be able to get away with teaching students that the big lesson from 9/11 is that Islamophobia occurred afterwards and that America was an oppressor nation. And the phrase they always tell me, oppressors don't get to choose the form of resistance. You know, that's what they literally say to me. Now, these are the people you want to teach 9/11? I don't think so.
19: No, and in fact, I almost wish there were a way to get some of the kids within the public schools who are trapped there, either because their parents, you know, can't get the school choice, that if those kids were to say, hey, we want the real truth about this. I mean, you've got kids who become activists on all these other things like global warming and climate change and this and that and the other thing, illegal aliens and Palestine and all that. How about getting some conservative kids who actually believe we want to be taught what's really happening and what really happened on 9/11 and go in and challenge the teachers? Why aren't you telling us what actually happened?
20: Well, that's where it becomes exceptionally important for parents, not merely to look at the curriculum, but to look at all the supplemental materials being distributed by your child's teacher, because those things are usually ungoverned by any legislation and they could pull in whatever the heck they want. And that's where some of the bad stuff occurs. What Americans need to realize is that our education system, say you sent your kid to a Catholic school, it might be history taught from a Catholic perspective or a Christian school or a Jewish school. We have schools now that are essentially teaching everything through a DEI perspective. They're teaching history and math in English class through a perspective that America is systemically racist and that we are an oppressor nation and that this was resistance to oppression.
19: Unbelievable. Adam, we've got to get it fixed. And I'll tell you something. I, like you, believe that the marketplace would change this and that if we could get school choice, that the public schools would have no choice but to say, well, we've got to change what we're doing. Except that I live in the state of Washington and they're demanding $2 billion for education right now. And if you said, what kind of job are you doing right now? Terrible. You know, half the kids can't read, half the kids can't do math. We're failing, but we'd like more of your money right now. And you'd think they wouldn't have the guts to do that. That's Adam Gallette. Adam is president of Accuracy in Media. And Adam, I always appreciate you coming on the program. 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